0: Tensions increase in Asia. We hear more on the story from correspondent Lisa Dwyer reporting.
1: Police say two former Chinese military service members have been arrested in South Korea on espionage charges. Police say a 60-year-old Chinese national set up an interception device consisting of a software-defined radio receiver, an antenna, and a laptop at a hotel near an airbase jointly used by South Korean U.S. forces in southern South Korea. The other suspect is accused of illegally gathering information about U.S. forces in the country. The United States stations about 28,500 troops in South Korea to help deter potential aggression from North Korea. I'm Lisa Dwyer.
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8: 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That's 524-4888.
9: America, I'm Hugh Hewitt. Once again, I'm leading, and I will probably be leading many hours between now and November 3rd, with Abdul El-Sayed, the crazy radical that the Democrats in Michigan have nominated to run against Mike Rogers, salt of the earth, former congressman, former FBI agent, former Army member, former state senator in Michigan. Mike Rogers is he'll be a fabulous senator. Abdul Rahman El-Sayed is a radical, and he's an Islamist-supporting, racist-supporting, misogynist-supporting nutter. And we're going to get a lot between now and Election Day. But one I couldn't walk by, because it is practice time, right? The Browns and the Lions are getting ready to practice. They might have a pregame. They might stay with each other for a couple of days. El-Sayed, and they kind of like football in Michigan. You wouldn't know it from Michigan State. You wouldn't know it from the University of Michigan the years that they're not suspended. I'm discounting those years. But they kind of like football in Michigan. They produce some good players. We got a couple of them on the Browns, as a matter of fact. But Abdul El-Sayed gave a interview, and I'm going to take calls on this. 1-800-520-1234. If you're listening to me in Detroit, if you're listening to me in the Upper Peninsula, if you're listening to me in Grand Rapids, wherever you are in Michigan, if you're listening to me, I'd like your comments on the Democratic Senate nominee's comments on football. And you can actually call in from anywhere if you're willing to make a contribution to Mike Rogers, Rogers for Senate. I can't make that. I can't enforce that. I'm not even sure that would be legal. But I suggest that we really cannot have El-Sayed for a lot of reasons. One senator can gum up the Senate terribly. One senator can do really bad stuff in the Senate. But here's El-Sayed on football, cut number four.
10: Consequences, let alone what that tells us about where our country does, right? You think about all the wars that we fight abroad, all of the sordid history of oppressing other people in the name of this American idea, right? Whether it was, quote, manifest destiny and destroying Native Americans, or it was the transatlantic slave trade where, you know, folks who, quote, founded this country on the backs of Native folks that they destroyed, then captured people, enslaved them, and had them work their fields because they thought it was their right, right? And all of this, like a lot of these narratives you kind of see echoed in the ethos of football. So I got to ask you, like, is there a productive way to do football that, you know, beyond even the injury?
9: How does manifest destiny, the treatment of Native Americans and slavery, manifest itself in the ethos of football? That's a Larry O'Connor question. Now, Larry is a little-known protege of mine who's beginning to make a mark in the world with his pipe. He's affecting a pipe now. But Larry's on the Salem Radio Network, the Salem News Channel, in my old slot when I was finally promoted to Afternoon Drive. Larry got drafted to take over Morning Drive, and he's doing the best he can with the pipe, and he's from Michigan, and he roots for Michigan. So I would like everyone out there tomorrow, no matter what the topic is for Larry, ask him why the Michigan Senate candidate believes that manifest destiny, slavery, and the treatment of Native Americans is manifest in football. What do you think? Sam in Colorado Springs, 1-800-520-1234 is my number. What do you think, Sam?
11: Well, Hugh, thanks for taking my call. I think there's a problem with the messaging. The Republicans are going to vote Republican. The Democrats are going to vote Democrat. But the independents, they're on the fence. And I think as far as this socialist wave that, you know, you hear all about the bad news. You don't hear about the good news, really. But bad news is there's people that want the place to be socialist run, be communist run. I don't think the majority of voters right now, the older folks, they get it. They've been around long enough to know what socialism looks like and sounds like and smells like and talks like, but the younger folk don't. So what I think is important is for the folks like yourselves, right, the Republicans who are on the conservative side, to explain in very simple 9-to-5 day-to-day terms what life under socialism will be like. What will their paycheck look like? What will their options look like? What will their choices be like? I don't think people fully grasp. If they did, they wouldn't vote for it unless they're just really...
9: No, I agree with you, but I want to ask you a question, Sam. I can explain to people that socialists take your money and you get nothing back. Socialists impoverish and imprison people. Socialism has never worked. It's been tried again and again and again. It always ends up with tens of millions of people dead and impoverished. However, I can also point out that this particular socialist, Abdulrahman El-Sayed, believes that football manifests slavery, treatment of Native Americans, and manifest destiny. And I think, in short fashion, underscore that he's a nut. Which is more effective?
11: Well, Sam? I'm sorry, what was the question?
9: Yes, which is more effective? Okay. To make the argument about socialism and why it doesn't work, or to point out that El-Sayed thinks that football manifests slavery, Native American mistreatment, and manifest destiny?
11: I think the easier of the two arguments is the one to make to the voters as to what life will be like under socialism, what their paycheck will reflect. I know it's not what I want, but I'm not sure I could articulate just what it's like. I mean, I'm getting X amount in my paycheck that's my take-home pay. What will my take-home pay look like under socialism, under communism? I get, 30%? I don't know what I take home now. It's something like that. But will it be, how much will
9: it will be less than 50%, but here's the other side. You won't be able to buy what you buy now because socialism destroys market signals. So if anyone can remember, and of course a lot of people don't, grocery stores in Moscow in the heyday, the strong years of the Soviet Union, the gum, the GUM store, you'd buy whatever was there because it was the only thing to buy. So whatever you were having for dinner that night is whatever the collective farm happened to have produced under command and control socialism. So it just doesn't work. And if you want to take a look at a nightmare healthcare system, go take a look at the National Health Service in Great Britain. There's a two-tier system developing there because people can't get an appointment. They're dying of cancer. Same with Canada. Why do Canadians come to the United States? They were, by the way, I love to bring this up. The left wing of the Democratic Party promised to fix health care in 2009 to 2010 when they had supermajorities, and they gave us Obamacare. Are you paying more or less right now, Sam, for your medical care than you were in 2008?
11: Well, I'm fortunate enough to be on TRICARE, so I'm a retired veteran. So,
9: well, thank you for your service. Are you Army, Navy, Air Force? What were you?
11: Air Force.
9: Okay, well, I appreciate your service. TRICARE is the platinum standard, and we're never going to take that away from you. The one time I got into a big fight with former Speaker Paul Ryan is when he tried to reduce military retirement pay. Not realize you can't change the rules on people after they put 20 or 30 years into the service. But socialism for you, you'll get good health care because of TRICARE. Although, you know what?
11: Maybe.
9: I wouldn't put it past Democrats to say, we can't afford TRICARE anymore. Sorry, everyone's in the same system. Would you?
11: No. I wouldn't put it past them. All they want are the votes. They want the power. They're trying to legislate themselves into perpetual power. They almost did it in the last election. Almost. I think that was the literal turning point. I think people just, they didn't know the full scope. But I think that's what Trump beating Harris indicated to me anyway, is that enough of America didn't want to jump off the deep end.
9: I hope you're right. I got a quick question for you, Sam. One of my old producers, associate producers, is thinking about leaving California for Colorado Springs. I think he should. The potential jobs with Focus on the Family. I got to send Jim Daly a note. How easy is it to live in Colorado Springs? Is it nice?
11: It's beautiful if you can afford it.
9: It can't be more expensive than California.
11: Expensive. It can be, and it probably is. It is, even though we're in El Paso County, Colorado Springs is a red county, basically, with five military bases here. But it is crazy expensive. Homes, just homes. Cost of goods, gas is actually pretty good here. Eggs and everything else, that's pretty normal. Home prices and...
9: How about rentals? He's going to be renting.
11: My rentals are more expensive than mortgages.
9: Wow.
11: My general opinion. Yeah.
9: All right. Well, thank you for that update. I appreciate it, Sam. Thank you for the call. I'll keep hitting socialism, but I'm also going to hit football. Tom in Mesa, Arizona. What do you think, Tom?
12: Hi, Hugh. Longtime listener. Love your show. Listen, I have absolutely no patience for listening to an Arab Muslim lecturing me about the evils of conquest and slavery when Arab Muslims were the most dedicated... conquerors.
9: Oh, that's a good point. I should bring up how Islam spread at the point of a sword. That's a very good point. Hey, Tom, if I ever get El Sayeda, and he's welcome any day, he'll never show up. We'll talk about America conquering versus the Islamic conquering of the 700s. Excellent point. Thank you, my friend. Don't go anywhere, America. Ben and Ben Telebu is next on the Hugh Hewitt Show.
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9: I'm Hugh Hewitt. It's been too long since I've talked with Ben and Ben Talablu. He is the Senior Research Fellow at the Foundation for the Defense of Democracies and the director of their Iran program. Ben, welcome back. It's been too long. I want to give you the floor for your assessment of where we stand in the battle with Iran as of today, August 11th.
18: Great to be with you, Hugh. It's always a pleasure. Listen, I'll keep it short. The president is picking up on a strategy that was actually successful in term one, but he's adding to it something, and that's the blockade. So it seems like what is being popularly reported, that after the 13 days of strikes, that after the attempt to open up the Strait of Hormuz, the president is going to be relying on two pillars, particularly before the midterms. The first is maximum pressure sanctions to put the economic squeeze on the Islamic Republic and to keep it there and escalate it over time, and to make sure that the regime doesn't have the cash on hand to, for lack of a better word, build back better. And on the second, it's the blockade. It's to find a way to kind of physically constrain the regime to make sure that they can't export their most important source of revenue, which is energy from the Persian Gulf, and to be able together on the finance side and the commodity side to squeeze in this regime, to make them have more of a budgetary crisis and to force them into a position of either surrender, submission, or making mistakes. The only challenge here is that a Trump administration should not prepare for failure. They should prepare for success. Because this will squeeze the regime is likely going to respond. Unless we forget, despite the capability and capacity the Trump administration has taken away in the multiple cycles of violence against the regime this year, this regime feels more confident because it survived. So even though they have less to actually punch back with, they are more eager to punch back and earlier in the conflict. So as they feel the squeeze, you know, Washington better have a strategy for a way to deal with that squeeze, even though it is popular being called the low-key way to deal with this regime before the midterms.
9: So, Ben, a lot of questions follow from that. The first one is, during blockade part one, that ended with the MOU that then failed, during that, we heard a lot about the storage capacity of the Iranian regime. I've heard nothing about that in blockade two. Do they have the same infrastructure problem, the same problem with shutting down wells and not being able to restart them that we heard about during blockade one?
18: In my view, yes, but in blockade one, something that is technically true or physically true may not be politically true for this regime, which is, yes, you can have a storage crisis. Yes, you can have an energy crisis. And yes, you can even have a budgetary crisis from the infrastructural crisis that follows. But because this is an Islamist, Khomeinist, authoritarian regime that is playing to the edge, that believes the stakes are borderline, if not directly existential, the things that might normally constrain and restrain the foreign policy behavior of a normal state are not yet at all in play here. I mean, this regime understands that so long as President Trump is in office, any kind of real, more meeting the administration more than halfway could come with a political cost and a security cost. And that's why they're inclined to double down and triple down. And so in the short term, you know, trying to see where the infrastructure will force the regime to surrender is a necessary but not sufficient way to understand what the metrics are that will compel the regime to be boxed in. So I'm glad folks are not over-focusing on the shortcomings and the challenges in Iranian infrastructure, and instead what they need to focus on is the big picture, the macroeconomics, the fact that the regime is going to be bleeding and bleeding and bleeding, and how the regime tries to triage the bleeding there. That's when the opportunities arise for Uncle Sam. It's not just going to be based, in my view, on the infrastructure alone.
9: Now, Benham, it's my belief that a regime like this will loot its own people, and provided that they can feed the 250,000 IRGC and however many people are in the besieged, that they don't really care about the suffering of their own people. So the inflation can be 88% overall, 120% over year in food, and they won't blink. Is that true, that they'll basically go to the mattresses and loot their own people's wealth just to stay in power?
18: Well, unfortunately, it's been true for the past four decades, depending on particularly in what time you're looking at it. It's precisely why, the protesters really since 2009 have targeted the regime's foreign and security policy, because the things the regime prioritizes are the antithesis of the things the nation, the street, the people prioritize. It's why there is such a sharp chasm between state and society in that country. It's perhaps one of the greatest chasms that we see in the Middle East, which is not demographic, it's ideological. It's that you have an Islamist, anti-American, anti-Israeli government and a nationalist, secular, pro-American, pro-Israeli society. And these two things are like oil and water. So the regime is only too happy to try to find a way to transfer the cost. But it's kind of already been doing that already. So the challenge for the regime in the short to medium term is, how does it manage the budgetary crisis? How does it manage, for example, the subsidy crisis? And how does it not actually lead to a situation where it finds itself under foreign pressure and domestic pressure at the exact same time? And if you pay attention closely, it's why there was musical chairs just a few days ago in Tehran. They're putting in a new leadership for the besieged. They're trying to show strength militarily. They're trying to have an a greater, you could even imagine it, ideological veneer to the world and to the Iranian people to say, basically, we're not going to cave and that we can afford to be in the red. That's precisely the message that the new men at the helm are designed to send.
9: So, Benham, I did note the musical chairs, and Vahidi gets a new job and XYZ gets another job. They didn't mention anything about the Artesh. You're the senior director. Is there a possible division between the Artesh and the RGDC, the Artesh being the regular military? Is that something we might see and be exploitable in the near term?
18: You know, it's something that should be cultivated, particularly because the Artesh is a force that has been really squandered given the inheritance of the Islamic Republic from the pro-American Pahlavi dynasty prior to 1979. But institutionally, the Artesh has been weakened and then co-opted, such that the Artesh was even launching some drone attacks on neighboring Kuwait during the early period of the fighting after the 40-day war and after the MOU collapse, for example. So we shouldn't put all our eggs in the Artesh basket. But something America, and in particular the intelligence community, really needs to unleash here is the capability to get creative against the Islamic Republic, to play to the selfishness and the opportunism and the desire for self-preservation that exists across armed forces, across many different authoritarian regimes, and to be able to turn on or ignite a different front based on real sentiment due to real shortcomings, like the fact that the Artesh had been so squandered and deprioritized compared to the revolutionary successor organization, the IRGC.
9: Is there, and we got a minute to the break, any indication coming out through opposition media of cracks in the regime, Benham?
18: You know, this is actually where I disagree with the conventional wisdom. Just because there is a loud debate in Iran does not necessarily mean that that is the signal. In fact, in my view, that is the noise. My fear is, in the short to medium term, what we see from regime elites is actually more cohesion than fracture. It's literally just like something that is calcifying. This system does not bend. It will break, though. And we are watching the calcification of a generation of hardline national security elites that aren't from one faction or another faction, but are all from within one larger hardline faction. So the intra-factional disputes, the intra-IRGC disputes, the intra-Iran-Iraq war veterans, debates among friends and like-minded people are much more important than the debates among the other factions.
9: I will be right back with Ben and Ben Tablou from the Foundation for the Defense of Democracies. We'll talk about Pickaxe Mountain next. Stay tuned, America.
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0: with SRN News. I'm Keith Peters in Washington. Severe weather cut power to more than 500,000 people in the Chicago area and northwestern Indiana as perilous thunderstorms and extreme wind gusts pummeled the region Tuesday, causing widespread damage. In Ohio, power outages swept the state capital region and at least one death was reported. Ohio Governor Mike DeWine.
1: Sadly, we have had one fatality in Roseville. One fatality that we're aware of. This was an individual who died simply because they could not, had an emergency, and they could not get to that individual.
0: More than 290,000 customers were without power in that state. A Texas town council meeting turned heated over a proposed Islamic Center expansion. Willie Nelson reports.
2: The McKinney, Texas City Council unanimously approved a major expansion of the Islamic Association of McKinney despite fierce opposition from more than 150 residents. The plan would create a 5.5-acre campus able to hold up to 2,000 people. Residents and a Sharia law survivor warned about the spread of Sharia practices, child marriage, and threats to American values. Congressman Keith Self also spoke against the project and received a standing ovation. Willie Nelson, Washington.
0: Primary elections are taking place in six U.S. states. The Democratic primary for Wisconsin governor is a high-profile clash between the party's establishment and progressive wings as Democratic Socialist Francesca Hong tries to rise above establishment candidate David Crowley. In a Republican primary for U.S. House, Trump-backed candidate Michael Alfonso, the 26-year-old son-in-law of U.S. Transportation Secretary Sean Duffy, is seeking to win Duffy's former district. On Wall Street, the Dow down by 184 points, the Nasdaq dropped 159, the S&P lower by 24. This is SRN News.
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4: Director, senior fellow at the Foundation for the Defense of Democracies. He's also runs the Iran program there. Ben, a month ago, I talked to President Trump on this program about Pickaxe Mountain. Said it was time to put a missile in the front door. That didn't happen. How much are you worried about that? Because the president didn't seem to be overly concerned.
5: The president is right to have a measure of confidence, given the fact that the fissile material, meaning the uranium that has to be further enriched to actually get a bomb, is believed to be under Isfahan and under Natanz. But you know, this is a regime that is still in power. It's not a race to a bomb. It's a slow, steady quest for a bomb. And Pickaxe Mountain is worrisome for me and a lot of other Iran watchers and a lot of other arms controllers and a lot of other non-proliferation experts, because it could be a future enrichment site. And the regime has already said that this is going to be, at the very least, a centrifuge manufacturing site. And given A, that we lost continuity of knowledge and the additional protocol of the IAEA during the Biden administration as early as February 2021, and B, in terms of declared enrichment uranium sites that the president has struck since the 12-day war, we haven't had the IAEA go into those sites. Pickaxe Mountain, which is at least 2 to 3 times deeper than Fordo and was not struck by the U.S. or Israelis in either of the two military operations, the fact that that could be used to squirrel away uranium or the fact that that could be used as part of some larger breakout effort is very worrisome. And particularly if you zoom out and you look at the trend line of how America and the West's adversaries have been increasingly using subterranean facilities and tunneling to preserve some of their core capabilities, this regime, nuclear and missile, Hamas, certainly its arsenal, the cartels on the southern border, their weapons and also their drugs, and certainly the North Koreans, their military-industrial complex, we're going to have to find a way to either build a bigger bomb or neutralize this facility.
4: Okay, last question. Magazine depth is talked about as a constraint on the America warfighting ability because we lack interceptors. You did the original research paper on magazine depth for the Iranian missile program. How do you assess the Iranian missile magazine depth now after 6 months of on and off war?
5: Well, we have to be incredibly humble when it comes to whatever the base number or the baseline is from which we draw assessments about magazine depth. But what we saw during the 12-day war, what we saw during the 40-day war, what we saw with the intermittent skirmishes against the Arab world and critical infrastructure and U.S. bases following that and following the MOU tells me one big bright thing: that the Islamic Republic is just as concerned, if not more concerned, with magazine depth than the U.S. is with TLAMs and interceptors and everything else. And the reason is Iran's defense industrial base and ballistic missile production infrastructure is largely above ground. And the U.S. largely did real and meaningful damage, setting back that production capability several years. Now, that doesn't mean they won't be able to regroup and rebuild, particularly if we have sanctions and the blockade and are willing to do interdictions and interceptions, particularly if it comes from states like Russia, China, and North Korea, for example. But ultimately, Iran knows that as much as of its arsenal it's been able to excavate and dig out from bases that were struck, the ability to backfill that which it fires or that which it uses to threaten is significantly limited. And that's why during both wars, you saw the regime engage in large attacks early on and then have that volume essentially trickle down, telling you that they're worried about magazine depth. And the way they've made up for it is to go get better intelligence, particularly, we believe, from the Russians and the Chinese, potentially get some better tech, making these systems more precise, and fire them at more concentrated areas rather than diffuse wider population centers. And this has made their less in terms of quantity systems still more qualitatively lethal and dangerous, as we saw with the strikes against Muwafaq Saltuk Air Base in Jordan.
4: And thank you for your time, Benham. Last question. We got about a minute to go. I have a column in the Examiner tomorrow proposing that a October surprise by President Trump, meaning return to full-scale combat, might actually do a lot of damage to Iran and a lot of political good to the Republican Party. What do you think the impact of an October surprise is?

0: major return to combat would be in October.
1: I certainly think, well, I look forward to reading the article, but I got to tell you, I certainly think it can have a positive impact if it leads to something. You know, it's clear the president is willing to do anything and try anything so long as he can get a real success, a real victory here. So if the president wants that, and indeed he's looking to kind of architect an October surprise, the planning needs to begin now about how do you unite all the different tactics that the president has had and make them part of a larger strategy. And we have to know what that is. Is that a deal? Is that regime collapse? Is that containment 2.0? What is that ultimate thing, that big picture thing that the president wants? And then it's about aligning the ways, means, and ends from now until October to put us in the winning position and the Islamic Republic at every juncture in the losing position.
0: Always good to talk to you, Ben, and thank you so much. Again, follow Foundation for Defense of Democracies at FDD. Follow Benham at Benham, Ben Calablu on X, and follow everything he says and writes wherever it appears. Thank you, Benham. I'll be right back, America. Stay tuned to the Hugh Hewitt Show. Just 2 weeks before his tragic assassination, Charlie Kirk sat down for one of his final interviews to wrestle with a timeless question. Does God still speak today? That conversation became the foundation for a powerful and provocative new documentary, Can You Hear Me Now?, that explores prophecy, faith, scripture, history, and the role believers are called to play in our culture today. Follow director Matthew Thayer's investigation. Examining the evidence, weighing today's most prominent prophetic voices, and scripture, history, politics, and scientific scrutiny, all of it coming together in Can You Hear Me Now?, the film invites you to examine the evidence, consider the biblical foundations, reflect on what it means for all believers living in today's culture. 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Hey there, want to do something meaningful for the 250th anniversary of America? 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
0: I'm Hugh Hewitt. That music means Lilacs is in the house, as in James Lilacs, as in Lilacs.com, or JamesLilacs.substack.com. And it's election day in Minnesota. James, I don't see a I voted sticker on your white T-shirt. What's up?
8: I never have one of those things. That just seems very proud, prideful, and my Lutheran heritage goes against it. I let it be known that I did what I did. I needn't broadcast it to the world. Also, I haven't voted yet. Yes, it is indeed election day, and I have no doubt as to how it's going to go. Well, a little bit of doubt, I guess, somehow, somewhat. Amy Klobuchar is going to be the next governor of the state of Minnesota. Or the next goober.
0: Look, she could spontaneously combust.
8: Many things could happen. She could be carried off by pterodactyls, but I don't think it's going to happen because she's generally liked and she's not seen as being part of the squad woke madness. She's seen as sensible enough for all the sensibilities of the fine Minnesotans. So I think she's going to win, and anybody going up against her, good luck.
0: You've got a very normal couple of candidates on the Republican side running for Senate, Michelle Tafoya, Tom Wyler, there might even be more. No matter who wins that, they're probably going to be running against your wonderful Lieutenant Governor, Peggy Flanagan, who looks Francesca Hong in the eye and says, hold my beer. What do you think about that race?
8: Mm-hmm. Well, yeah. Now, it's fun because, you know, everyone, the progressives are hammering Angie Craig because she's insufficiently progressive. She's not like Flanagan. Flanagan is just out there. And Craig puts out ads that saying she stood up to Trump. I voted to impeach him twice, and that's not enough. The idea that people would hand power back to somebody who was in the office during all of the massive fraud is extraordinary. She ought to be slinking off somewhere to the point of Minnesota where there's hardly any Minnesota left and just be quiet. But no, somebody who was practically the poster gal for the billions of dollars that we shoveled to fraudsters is probably going to win the primary, which is extraordinary. That says a lot about Minneapolis politics, because Minneapolis politics, as you might well imagine, are far more progressive than the rest of the state. But yeah, so that's going to be a fun one.
0: Every now and then, Minnesota will blurt out a Republican. You know, Rudy Boschwitz, Tim Pawlenty, Norm Coleman.
8: No.
0: Could that happen this year against Peggy Flanagan?
8: No, I don't believe it will. I don't believe so. I think the Metro will carry it, and the outstate will just sort of slump to the polls and split it amongst these people and that people, a good, strong consensus candidate won't emerge. This isn't the year for it. You would think that it would, given the mismanagement of the state that's gone on under the Waltz and Flanagan administration. You would think that it would be a layup for a Republican, but that's just simply not the case in the state anymore.
0: Okay, talk to me a little bit about your friends next door in Wisconsin and Francesca Hong, who doesn't like Thanksgiving. What do you think about that?
8: Right. Well, she's exactly what the party is going to be turning up again and again and again. She ticks all of the right boxes. She doesn't like Thanksgiving or Valentine's Day or Halloween or any of these other manifestations of Western cultural superiority. She's bipolar, which gives her an advantage, because now if you have some sort of problem like that, you're seen as much more empathetic to people out there with their own difficulties. She's the DSA light, DSA adjacent. She's going to be what the party gives again and again and again and again, because there's no mood for moderation. There's just simply no spirit for it. So the idea that a sensible cheese-eating state like Wisconsin, which does have a football team that can do okay from time to time, would elect her is, again, you wonder what's happening to the sensibilities of the Midwest. And the answer is that the old sensibilities have been leached away by inertia, by inattention, by just letting these people take over and cram a strange, crazy woke agenda. The odd thing of it is that people will vote for somebody who's radical, more radical than they are, because it makes them feel good about themselves. Look, I'm out there on the bleeding edge with politics. And then the people who get in by the narrowest of margins will assume that they have a broad mandate now to completely rewrite everything. Now, both sides can be guilty of that, but the DSA in particular is just salivating with the opportunity to finally remake America, as Barack Obama once
0: promised. So my favorite candidate of the week is El Sayed, who won in Michigan. He put on Hassan Piker like a Spidey suit. Do you think he can win in Michigan? And what does that mean if he does?
8: Well, he can, and he absolutely can, if you have enough people who agree with everything you say, and you have enough people who believe that somehow it would be wrong to vote against him because that would empower the people who have the wrong ideas. You know, there are guys who hate him, but for the wrong reasons. It's like, well, is it the anti-Americanism? Is it the being standing next to Hassan Piker, who's a Maoist who wants the streets to run blood with the blood of landlords? Is that a right reason to oppose him? No. The only reason you would oppose him was because of his ethnicity or his religion. So there'll be a lot of people who do that out of guilt. And then, you know, we'll see elsewhere in the state. But I'm not surprised if every single radical candidate that gets up there is not swept to power, but allowed to saunter and gavotte towards it. And that sort of inability to keep the crazies out is what's,
0: let me play for you the craziest 20 seconds of anything El Sayed has said. It was uncovered yesterday, cut number 3.
9: Football is very much associated with a, you know, particularly masculine and oftentimes toxically masculine culture. And so much of it was about you wanted to be able to get back up and play for your team, and you really aren't allowed to show pain or vulnerability. That's part of the sport.
0: Okay, James, Ohio is not football state number 1. Texas is football state number 2. Florida is football state number 3. And Michigan is football state number 4. It's a religion. Can you win saying it's toxic masculinity?
8: Yes, you can. And when I hear that, I want to channel my inner Tony Soprano and just say, whatever happened to Audie Murphy, the strong, silent type? The very things that he's castigating there as toxic are the very things that some people say, yeah, we need a little bit more of that. We need a little bit less starting out every game with land acknowledgments and being very, very sorry that we're having something that requires physicality. It would be ideal, actually, if they were just all out in ballet tutus quoting Proust to one another. It's American culture. What he's doing is he's sort of telling you that the fundamental nature of American culture is wrong, which is what they believe. The whole thing shot top to bottom is full of toxic this and toxic that and toxic isms, which must be expurgated by these very smart people. They're not going to be able to do it, but they'll cause some havoc while they're in. So, yeah, that, again, a remarkable thing to say in a football state.
0: It is a football state. Vikings. Lilacs is a place to go for not toxic masculinity, just pure masculinity. Yeah. Go to jameslilacs.substack.com. jameslilacs.substack.com. 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And go to lilacs.com. 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
0: From Ben and Ben Talibu on the Hugh Hewitt Show, let's go to President Trump himself being interviewed today on the Wayne Allen Root Show. Cut number 18 on the Iranian negotiators.
17: We have three powerful studies. We could just keep it alone, and they're going to fail. We could just keep, you know, doing sort of just like nice and easy, relaxed. Like I said, I'm sort of negotiating. You see, they're very devious negotiators because they'll agree to something, then they'll go out and tell the press that
18: right.
17: they
18: did not
17: do it. Yeah. No, they're very dishonest people. So we have three strategies. Do what I'm doing now. Just bop along and look how bad they're doing because they've got 300% inflation. They have no value. Their currency has almost no value. They're not paying their soldiers. Their soldiers are leaving. So just keep that going because that's not sustainable. Hit them really, really hard, or the third is just beat them economically, but we're doing that anyway. That's sort of a part of the first step. So economically, they are a mess. They can't borrow money. We control their money, what they had, which is a lot. They had a lot, and we have total control of it. I'm their banker.
0: So the third option is actually both. I'm in favor of the third option, both. One more cut, Donald Trump on the Wayne Allen Root Show today on the price of oil right now, cut number 20.
17: Just so you understand, oil is lower than it was during the Biden administration.
18: But I stopped them
17: from having a nuclear weapon. Because if
18: President
17: I didn't
18: Trump,
17: do what I did, they would right now have a nuclear weapon, and you would be addressing them as sir. You would call them sir.
0: He's right, by the way. The price of oil is significantly lower than the high point of oil under the Biden administration in March of 2022. I'm in the Relief Factor studio heading into hour number three of today's program. I took it in hour number one. I remind you in hour number two, don't leave home without it. Going to the ball game tonight, so I want to make sure I climb those steps with great ease and without any aches and pains. So I take my Relief Factor in hour number one. I remind you in hour number two. 1-800, the number four, and the word relief. 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Don't go anywhere. I've got Matt Continetti and more coming up, including Joe Scarborough, off on a Lost on a Rant on MS Now yesterday. Not a lot of you saw it. I realize it. But I want you to hear Joe starting to lose it. Because you people in Wisconsin listening right now in Eau Claire, you're allowed to vote. Open primary. You can go vote for Francesca Ong if you want a funny race in November, because she's nuts. Stay tuned, America. I'll be right back on the Hugh Hewitt Show.
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29: In 1783, the Revolutionary War was nearly over, but America's future remained uncertain. Officers in the Continental Army were angry. Congress had failed to provide promised pay. And some considered using the army's power to force the government's hand. George Washington understood their frustration, but he also knew the liberty they had fought to win could be destroyed by the very army that secured it. Washington confronted his officers and urged them to choose honor, patience, and loyalty to the Republic over rebellion. He could have used their anger to increase his own power. 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Character asks what duty requires. 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
33: I'm going to talk a little bit about Hunter Biden on Tucker Carlson's show and tease some more content I'm going to be creating around that later in the week. And we also will probably touch on a number of different political topics. But The first thing I want to start with is I think I undersold something a little bit yesterday. And that is this unbelievable cut from Alexandria Ocasio-Cortez, which I featured on yesterday's show, but I've been thinking about it nonstop ever since. And I'm going to explain to you why in the context of today's news. Play cut 13, please, gentlemen.
0: Abolish prisons, abolish police, which is also positions that have been taken by a lot of the progressive candidates who have won.
2: Mm-hmm.
0: How do you get around that?
2: Yeah.
0: Those are not positions that are supported by...
2: Right. I think that a lot of these races, even right now, they'll have a tendency to be nationalized.
0: Yeah.
2: But these races ultimately are local, and all politics are local. My understanding is that... Is that Francesca Hong has made clear her present stances to her electorate.
0: Yeah, she's moved away from a lot
2: right,
0: of that.
2: Right, she's moved away from it. And I have a local city councilman that has this saying, woke one was crazy.
33: So I make a few connections here, but the thing that I've been obsessed with is this concept of woke one being crazy. And I brought this up in yesterday's show, and my initial take on it was that woke one was AOC. She is woke one. So for her announcing as crazy is saying that basically I was crazy 4 years ago. First of all, not very comforting considering she might be the front runner in the Democrat primary in 2028. But it goes beyond that. It's not just that woke one is AOC, is that woke one is moderate compared to woke two. It's not like woke two is more reasonable. Woke two is way more radical than woke one. And so I want to spend some time today fleshing all of this out, the difference between woke one and woke two in the context of a big day for woke two, because Francesca Hong is way ahead. One of those radical people who's ever run for a major office, this time the governor of Wisconsin, in a major political party, is on the precipice of becoming the nominee by the Democrat Party. And this is connected to what AOC is saying, because why is AOC not endorsing her? So from what I'm to understand from my friend Evan Barker, who wrote the New York Times bestselling book, Nothing Left, I talked to her on my podcast last week. She's a Democrat strategist, worked for Justice Democrats, which is associated with AOC. AOC ultimately wants to get along with people and has a wide streak of being actually semi-normal, even though she comes off as very odd to all of us because her politics is very radical. She does stuff like inject herself with hormones on a live stream because she's going to freeze her eggs. But she does want to get along with people, Barker says. And I don't know AOC, and it seems like she probably does want to get along with people. So if AOC is trying to get along with people, you know the donors are tapping her on the shoulder and saying, Francesca Hong is going to get nominated and lose, and we don't want your brand tarnished with her. So please don't endorse. Please don't go that far. And so that's happening. You know that's happening behind the scenes, and that explains why people like AOC and Sanders are not endorsing, is because the donor class, which is still incredibly powerful within the Democrat Party, it's powerful everywhere in America because you can't get things done without money. It's just a realistic thing. If you're not independently wealthy, you have to be an incredible fundraiser in order to run for office in American life, or you have to be able to go viral or some combination thereof because of the nature of how we do our campaign finances. It's for a longer conversation at a different time, but that's the nature of it. And so AOC cannot shoot herself in the foot by endorsing this lunatic person who is even more lunatic every day. The more we learn about her, the crazier she seems. Let's play, I should maybe play this later, but I'll play it now. Let's play cut six. This is Francesca.
8: We are finally having this conversation about, you know, how our industry really did come from it and kind of is rooted in white supremacy, that tipping in itself. If we look at the history of tipping and how racist it is and how it has kept wages low for Black people for a very long time. And if you look at tipping now, how different the scales are in terms of who receives higher percentages of tips over other folks.
33: All right, so tipping is racist. Tipping is racist. And she married a white person. AOC's engaged to a white person, won't marry him for some reason, and he's going to freeze his egg so maybe she'll have his kids if she gets around to it when her career kind of settles out a little bit. So woke one, what defined woke one? These are the questions that I'm asking, and let's compare it to woke two. Woke one is AOC tweeting a while ago that trans men and non-binary people can also menstruate. So that was woke one. Woke one was men can have periods. So what is woke two? I guess woke two for me is Ashley Webb out in Maine Democrat running for Senate, who is a man who impersonates a woman and bleeds out of his rectum, and it says that is a menstruation. Okay? So what's more moderate? It's AOC saying something crazy, or someone actually claiming they're living that crazy life. Okay, AOC is another person who said that in 12 years, about 6 years ago, that if we don't address climate change right now, the world will end in 12 years if we don't stop climate change. That was 7 years ago. I'm sorry, correction, 7 years ago. How are we doing on this? Do we honestly believe the world is going to end in 5 years? So that would be the middle of AOC's first term, if she becomes president, by the way. That would be a fun news cycle. Not worth it to let her be president. So that was woke one. So what is a crazy thing to say? But woke two, do we think any of the Democrats have actually moderated their position on this stuff? Of course not. Some of the corporations have, people who donate to Democrats. Democrats just last year protested a moment of silence for Charlie Kirk on, I think it was the Senate floor. Either Senate or House. Yeah, I think it was the House floor, actually. Now that I'm looking at it. Wouldn't let Charlie Kirk have a moment of silence. So that's the recent woke stuff. This is what happened just yesterday. Just a remarkable moment in Massachusetts. Where's my Massachusetts clip here? I had this right in front of me. The governor of Massachusetts had a signing for abortions up until the moment of birth. The moment of birth now, we're having abortions, and this is clip 11. You guys can see it, okay? So, Maura Healey, signing bill for abortions up to birth, and the Democrats applauding. Everyone wearing pink because murdering female children in the womb is now seen as a cause celeb for Democrats. So that's part of woke one and woke two. That hasn't changed. How about woke two? We played yesterday's show, as this has become a WNBA podcast. Dejanay's Carrington, a black woman who culturally appropriates blonde hair, which she should not do, trying to decapitate Sophie Cunningham on a televised basketball broadcast. I watched more of that footage that I monologued about yesterday of this flagrant foul on Sophie Cunningham. And it looks like she's literally trying to rip her head off of her body. She wraps her arm around her face while she's going up for a layup. It's not a hard foul. She's trying to injure her severely. And then she goes online. She says white privilege. So white privilege that she was penalized for fouling someone hard. So I note this. What is crazier, woke one or woke two? Francesca Hong saying that Culver's is racist, the fast food place, abolishing ICE, abolishing the police, abolishing prisons. Is that woke one or is that woke two? Woke two is the crazier thing. And I'll have more clips on the other side of the break to confirm this. The trajectory of the Democrat Party is moving radically left by the minute. It's embodied by a guy named Hassan Piker who comes up on every show, as he should, because he's the guy we're running against. He is the superstar. He is the AOC 2.0. AOC 1.0 was slightly moderate compared to Hassan Piker, who says stuff like America deserved 9/11. And I've got seven examples that we compiled at Breitbart News, new writer for us named Matt Mercer, compiled seven examples of the worst things that Hassan Piker has said of many, and there will be more. And I will read to you all those seven on the other side of the break. But before we do that, I know a lot of you might be feeling a lot of pain, even in your personal life. Maybe you hear the show, you hear something you don't like. But I'm talking about physical injury. If you have one, you might benefit from convenient red light therapy device that I use called the SuperPalm 1050. 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

0: All right, we're doing sort of a mulligan today on the show. I think I had a pretty decent take reacting to AOC saying that Woke One was crazy, saying she is Woke One. But an even better take, after I mulled it over for the night, is that Woke Two is way more radical than Woke One, and we need to keep pointing that out, because that is what we're running against this year, people who would like to see the Democrat Party out of power and to see President Trump get a chance to execute his agenda in the second half of his second term. And the Democrats have made the face of their party, like it or not, a guy named Hasan Piker, who is someone who was raised in Turkey and was someone who is a birthright citizen and is here because he is trying to cause problems. He's a cartoonish character who dresses horribly and trolls people on the internet. And he has said some of the most heinous things, and yet he campaigns not just with Zohrab Mamdani, the biggest star of the Democrat Party, but also now Abdul El-Sayed, who is running for Senate in Michigan, just nominated by the Democrats. And just to give you some of his quotes to prove to you that Woke 2.0 is not as bad, or is significantly worse than Woke 1. America deserved 9/11, dude. F it. He did not use the letter F. I'm saying it. We totally brought it on ourselves. Here's the next one. Another one that gets a lot of plays on the Marlowe Show. Kill them, kill those mother effers. You can do the math that he is not as polite as I am, and he is not trying to abide by federal communications regulations here. Murder those mother effers in the street. Let the streets soak in their effing red capitalist blood, dude. That's him talking about the murdering CEOs, which he's for. This is one that's been making the rounds lately. Any other black folk want to engage in radical activist language in this effing chat? Suck my effing, and then I won't say the next word. You could do the math. You stupid effing rad lib. Get the F out. So he's really, really got away with words here. He continues, we're going to keep bringing immigrants into this country on purpose just so they can F your sister and then maybe even your daughter. We're going to destroy the white race. Then he uses the B word. And that's where we're here to do. I have more. He compliments Mao Zedong. He says he loves the Hezbollah flag. He tells a Jewish person to go to Auschwitz. It's actually making me uncomfortable reading this stuff. This is the guy who's campaigning with Abdul El-Sayed. This is the guy who's dapping up Zohrab Mamdani in a stream. These are not normative viewpoints in America, nor should they be. These are very hostile to American values. And I don't want to play this too casually, because this is an absolute threat. And any Democrat who's not standing up and saying, this is insane that we're doing this, is completely lost their minds. Let's play this cut one. This is Joe Scarborough and Piker kind of going back and forth. Cut one, please, guys. 21, guys. 21.
1: If somebody says a woman being raped doesn't matter in the grand scheme of things, it's okay to call that person out and demand that candidates distance themselves from those people. If you want to rule over a party and win elections.
2: He's losing his mind. Bro, was he this mad when Trump won? Because if I recall correctly, when Trump won the second time, he went to Mar-a-Lago to kiss the ring and the tip of Trump's you suck my Joe Scarborough.
0: All right. I'm almost going to have to stop doing it. You guys get the picture, right? This is the face of the Democrat Party. And just to call it MSNBC like that, it's the opportunity of a lifetime for us. Woke 2.0, noticeably crazier, way crazier, and every single major Democrat needs to get asked about these specific quotes. And then stuff about that we're going to destroy the white race, does that make any of you uncomfortable? And we're bringing in immigrants to have their way with our women? Like, that doesn't bother any of you? You all think that's funny? Is it all funny to everyone? It really shouldn't be very funny. We're going to destroy the white race. The most racist person in mainstream American life now. And here's the trick here that the Democrats don't get. Scarborough seems to get it. Carville seems to get it. But very few other people get it. Is that this individual is a troll. He's designed to try to move the Overton window. What he's trying to do is shift what is normative debate and discussion in this country on issues like socialism, Israel, race, things like that. And he's not meant to be taken seriously or literally, but yet he is. And he's somehow wielding all sorts of power where there is now a scenario where the Democrats, in many cases, are afraid to stand up to him. This is what their party's all about. And AOC's out there saying woke one was crazy. This is the craziest stuff we've ever witnessed in modern American life on a political level. And there's nothing even close. And they all have to own it. And it's going to get a little more radical today when Francesco Hong inevitably wins the Democrat primary in Wisconsin. We'll be right back.
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0: more specific than just taxing the hell out of something. What exactly do you mean?
1: So again, it's democracy, right? And we have to look at what we need to spend and what we need. We don't want to depend on the existence of millionaires because that means people are still getting exploited. So, so yeah, we need to look at what we need to pay for in the interim, what sort of tax base we need for that to happen, and then, and build from there.
2: How come there's never any component with these socialists that we're going to spend some stuff more efficiently? I was on a road trip with my family up California's coast a little bit over the weekend, and you just note that where I live near a section of the 5 freeway, which is a major interstate, and there's been construction in my area for the entire time I've lived here, which is about 5 years. I'm just south of me in the 405 freeway, in the middle of L.A. They've shut it down to 2 or 3 lanes, one of the main arteries for the whole country. It's really one of the most trafficked stretches of highway in the country. This could have months and months and months of construction there. Drive up in a little bit west towards Santa Barbara, where I go for a lot of speeches and beach times, et cetera. Construction of the 101 freeway there forever. In the meantime, we've got all this hospice fraud that's been exposed out in California. We get the highest taxes in the country. And our governor was campaigning for Democrats in Michigan this week. There's no accountability. There's no high-speed rail. There's no way to get around any of our problems. The problems only get worse, and we continue to tax more. So are we just going to tax the hell out of millionaires? What is that? That's not an answer. That's a grievance. It's just emoting. That's emotional. That you're upset that some people have succeeded more. And this jealousy element, I think, is really big. I was thinking about this in the context of yesterday's WNBA show that I did, which really was a blast. I got to listen to some of that show. I always recommend you catch up on the shows. They're not that long. And wherever you get your podcasts, you can listen to all the shows. We had a big WNBA day. And I just can't help but think a lot of these people who think of themselves as stars but are not stars are very jealous of the Sophie and Cunninghams of the world who are stars. And I think that's a lot of the reason why the people don't know what's good for them, like Dejanay's Carrington, who is trying to rip Sophie Cunningham's head off. I'm sure it's just out of jealousy. I'm sure it's what it is. Because it'd be better for Dejanay's Carrington if Sophie Cunningham succeeds, rising tides raising all boats in that area. And that's the whole thing. A lot of this is just about hatred. It's about anger. It's not actually about trying to help people. Because where we have the most socialism in this country are the places that are doing the worst, and people can't leave fast enough. Here she is again talking about her solution for world peace in Ukraine and Russia, cut 4.
1: We do not believe in pouring U.S. money, military weapons into anything. We don't think it makes it better anywhere. But obviously Russia is this oligarchic dictatorship. Why aren't we doing any amount of actual diplomacy? Why aren't we doing any amount of actual sending actual human beings to talk to human beings and figure out what...
0: I don't understand what kind of... there's been all kinds of diplomacy, however, failed since the beginning of the invasion. We shouldn't send weapons to the Ukrainians?
1: No.
0: So just allow Russia to overrun Ukraine entirely?
1: We should be sending huge teams of diplomats. We should be figuring out how to negotiate, how to get Russia off Ukraine's back.
2: Okay,
1: we should,
2: absolutely. You see, she's got nothing. She's talking to David Remnick of The New Yorker. This is not supposed to be a hostile interview. And she has nothing. She has no policies. She has no knowledge. This is superficial. This is even midwit. This is low IQ type stuff. But she's got energy. DSA has got energy. And that's what they're going off of. And if you agree or disagree with her broader point, she has nothing to say. She's nothing to articulate on the matter. And of course, there have been tons of diplomacy that's been tried. None of it's worked out, both the Biden and Trump administration. So that's not really what we need to do. Diplomacy, I mean, literally is certifiably retarded. All right. This is the DSA National Political Committee member, Francis Gill. This one, people have been having an absolute blast with this online, cut 8.
3: What we really want to see is a horizon where folks are not reliant on armed enforcement to meet our public safety needs.
4: Right. But it says defund police on the website. That's your goal. And also to get rid of prisons and jails, correct?
3: Yes.
4: So if my daughter is assaulted and raped, is there any agency that would seek to find her assailant and bring him to justice?
3: Of course. Yeah, of course.
4: What would it be if not police, and where would he be if not a jail?
3: So I guess I really want to avoid getting kind of caught into these hypotheticals and talk more about the reality that we're actually facing right now, which is that we're spending absolutely outrageous amounts of money on

0: police and policing, and we're not spending money on things that actually make people safe and feel safe, which is things like actually well-lit streets, the streetlights in Los Angeles. Everybody agrees it's a huge problem.
1: Okay, all right. So, Greg, I'm going to do something that I get from Steve Bannon. Steve used to do this on the air when we used to do Breitbart News Daily together. He would give me assignments on the air. We got to reach out to these DSA members. We got to bring them on the show because this is just a riot. This is local NBC asking the exact question I've been asking rhetorically for the last week and a half. If you're going to abolish police, if you're going to abolish prison, where do the rapists go? Where do the murderers go? Supply me a good answer for that, and then I'll start taking your position seriously. It's very tempting just to spend the entire show on this, but I will indulge myself one more DSA cut, and then we'll move on. But let's play. This is David Hogg, famous for the being a survivor of the Parkland shooting and then using it to campaign for gun control, and now he's moved on to all sorts of generic left-wing issues. Cut 14.
2: What would you say to the moderates in your party who feel that way?
3: I would say to the moderates of our party, you need to figure out how to actually offer something new to voters that isn't just the same message that you gave them in 2024. Increasingly, the reason why the establishment of our party is being defeated over and over and over again is it's because they don't have the right values that are aligned with not the Democratic base, but the American people, where people are sick and tired of listening to Democrats who tell them all the reasons why they can't solve their problems.
1: This is what's so interesting to me. This is what's so interesting is that woke one's crazy, but woke two, which features we are basically going to abandon the state of Israel so it could just be gobbled up by a bunch of Islamic theocratic dictatorships. We are going to abolish police. We're going to abolish prisons. We're going to abolish borders. We're going to abolish ICE. That's all the stuff we're doing right now. And that now is, I guess, less crazy, according to AOC. I can't make this point long enough. Although I got some more Megan Romer, so we'll see her again tomorrow. I'm going to sit on that. I'm going to wait on that because I do want to switch gears because a lot of interesting other things happening in the news. I'll do a quick Iran war update, which is unfortunately not a lot. And this is where the fact that we're at a stalemate here is really bad because I always like to caveat whenever I'm going in hard on the Democrat socialists. I like to note that we have to provide an alternative for them, or else we are still run the risk of losing in a midterm election. And we see Trump's polling numbers not good on even issues like the economy, places where he should be running away with it, national security. And now the latest is that U.S. is fired on ships breaking its blockade of Iran, according to the Wall Street Journal. And we've now seen, I guess, some signs that Mojtaba Khamenei, who may be gay and may be retarded, we don't know if he's around. We might be seeing him around, but I don't know. It's all very vague. But the point is, this thing is dragging out. And Trump feels like he still is in command. And I'll tell you why. He'll tell you why. This is number 17, please, guys.
4: Can they make trouble? Yeah, they can make trouble. But they're broke. They have no money. You know, Iran is broke, totally broke. And they're not paying their soldiers. They have inflation of 300% as of last night. I heard 309%. So we'll see what happens.
1: So this is a big point, is that Trump feels like Iran can't do that much damage, but where they can do damage is politically. If they gum up the strait as they have been, which causes downstream increase in prices throughout the world economy and Trump gets blamed, then whatever good we're doing, unless we can declaratively say we've won, we vanquished a brutal, horrific regime that kills Americans, funds terror, wants to destroy our allies in Israel, unless we can say that declaratively, then we're trusting the media to be able to share stuff like this, like Iran's been very crippled, their nuclear program's been set back. It's much harder to make that case. We need to make the case, and we will, but it just puts it in a very odd spot. Let's play cut 16. This is more from Trump.
4: The only one that has control of the Strait of Hormuz right now is the United States Navy. We have a blockade that's been infallible. It's a steel wall. And we let people in that we want to let in, and those people come in, and they've been coming in and they're going out. So it's actually open now. We do not let them go into Iran. They're not admitted into the Strait to go to Iran. But it's open for others. We control the Strait 100%.
1: It's all interesting, but it all leaves a lot of room for this. If this drags out more, then there is a way to spin it so that this has not been a success because the problems in the Strait are fresh. They are new. And so that is why the establishment media can say that the economy is Trump's fault. The war has been unpopular. And so we kind of, I feel like, need to finish this thing off somehow. I think that's got to be the only move and come back and declare victory somehow. I don't really see another alternative, because if we pull out, then the narrative is going to be we lost. And that's not a good narrative either. So we probably have to escalate. But look, I tend to trust Trump on this stuff. But this sort of slow stalemate is certainly not working politically. And I want to put that marker down right away. All right. Here's one thing that I'm going to do in the show later in the week. I'm going to break down the Tucker Carlson, Hunter Biden interview, because I'm a Hunter Biden historian. I'll do this with Emma Jo Morris, who broke the laptop from HealthScoop, on the Marlo podcast feed. But I do want to share this one cut, because this did blow my mind. Cut 12.
5: The allegation that there was abusive minors proven on the laptop, that came from the Israelis. I'm just telling you that, because they came to me with that. So I know that. And one of the things that enraged me about the statement from those sleazy intel guys is that they blame the Russians for it. Now, maybe the Russians had a hand in it, but it was the Israelis who were pushing that fact. I mean, literally to me, but they were pushing that so hard. And all the intel guys are like, oh, it's Russia. It's like, you lie. You lie. Because they called me. I sent one of my producers out to go meet with a guy connected to Netanyahu. They were behind that. And I felt that everybody in DC knew that, but there was so much pressure never to criticize Israel in any way that they were just like, it's the Russians. It's the Russians. They're the ones penetrating our political system. It's like, you lie.
1: So we all knew it wasn't the Russians, but now Tucker is saying it was actually the Israelis. The laptop was totally legit. It wasn't propaganda at all, but apparently some Israeli guy was jacked up about some allegation that Hunter was preying on the small children. And because of that, we're now going to blame Israel for something else. It's the obsession in Podcastistan with hating Israel beyond belief, and Tucker and Hunter Biden connecting over hatred of Israel. It's quite a world. I'll break more of that down later on in the week on the podcast. But now I'm going to tell you about something that is really important. Just 2 weeks before the tragic assassination on September the 10th, 2025, of my friend, conservative leader Charlie Kirk, he sat down for one of his final interviews to wrestle with timeless questions, including, does God still speak today? The conversation became the foundation of a powerful new documentary, Can You Hear Me Now? It explores prophecy, faith, scripture, history, and the role believers are called to play in our culture today. You can follow director Matthew Thayer's investigation, examining the evidence, weighing today's most prominent prophetic voices against scripture, history, political, and scientific scrutiny. Rather than asking you what to think, the film invites you to examine the evidence, consider the biblical foundations, and reflect on what it all means for believers living in today's culture. You can pre-order the film, Can You Hear Me Now?, and get a free DVD at salemnow.com. 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

0: Greg Evans, Sean McConnell, Roger Wicker Jr., Rick Locke, Garrett Sholley, Matt Zibel, Ricky Lopez, Misty Callahan, John Cassio, and Daniel West all do great work on the show. Okay, I'm throwing a bit of a curveball out at you guys. So the latest Fauci revelations are that he said in public that women who are pregnant can get the coronavirus vaccine. But in private, he voiced skepticism about pregnant women getting the vaccine, suggesting that there could be complications. And here is where I share a bit of a contrarian take. First of all, I do think that this is another breach of public trust from Fauci. So that's something that's automatic. If he was saying one thing in public and another thing in private, that is a horrific look. That is what everyone does to some degree, who has to present to the public that they might have private thoughts that are different. But he was also too retarded not to point this on government servers, which he did. But one thing that is noteworthy here is that he actually might have been right that there weren't actually complications that weren't apparent when it comes to the vaccine and pregnancies, because we have a lot of surveys since these comments were made. And as far as I can tell, there was not a huge escalated risk of miscarriages due to the coronavirus vaccine. But one thing to keep in mind, which is important, is if you are pregnant, you should be living as au naturel as humanly possible. And you should not be getting experimental vaccines of any kind if they're coronavirus vaccines being pushed by the government, by the public health sector, et cetera, or if there's anything else. I say this in general as a pro-vaccine person who thinks most vaccines do a lot of good, and certainly many of them are oversold by the pharmaceutical companies, who can be disgusting at times. Understand that completely. But overall, vaccines have done a lot of good, and we don't want to throw the baby out with the bathwater here. And what's noteworthy is that it doesn't seem like, and I read a bunch of surveys, surveyed a lot of studies, talked to a couple doctors earlier today, tried to figure out what's really going on. And I don't actually know if there's some sort of demonstrable pattern from what we can tell from the vaccines and miscarriages. And then you're seeing a lot of anecdotes online surface of people saying that they had all these miscarriages and maybe it was due to the vaccine. Bill Ackman, who is a rich guy on Wall Street, said that he and his wife had 7 miscarriages trying to have a second child during COVID, and then time ran out. And this is in reaction to Fauci privately warning about a miscarriage with the vaccines. Well, I looked it up. The Ackman's wife is 50 now, which means she would have been 45 during the coronavirus. And so that's probably more likely to have caused any miscarriages that they had. So unfortunate. Must have been devastating to go through. It seems absolutely horrific to have to go through that stuff. But you can't necessarily point the finger at the vaccine. And I don't want to do this because there is a thing where the loss of faith and trust in our public health system is a legitimate problem. Huge problem. But also, when we start getting into real conspiracy land when it comes to the science, then we're going to risk our own credibility here. So Fauci should not have made proclamations to the public that were completely different than what he said in the private. But I don't know if the science is there that the coronavirus caused a bunch of murders of babies, which is what is a lot of my timeline is saying. And then people suggesting that they got vaxxed or there was a vax at some point that was taken and then there's a miscarriage. All of that stuff is counterproductive, having the anecdotal stuff, because when you're in the public health field, your goal is to try to give the best information for the greatest number of people as possible, factually, accurately. Fauci did not do that. So we got him on that one. So we don't need to go and say that he was responsible for, you know, miscarriage murders, unless we have some sort of data or science that is behind it. But I'm just saying is be careful, because we got him with the lockdowns. The lockdowns were so bad. They were unbelievably bad. And because they were unbelievably bad, then that means there's going to be mental health crises, suicides, addictions, people relapsing, people overdosing, people having arrested development, learning disabilities. All of that should be jailable already. So we don't need to say that he brought about a bunch of miscarriage murders or something without the science going to back it up. Miscarriages are incredibly common. They're devastating. They're incredibly common. So I just want to caution us to use some sort of governor when we're trying to talk about some of these issues, because there's a lot of lies that go around and then they get gobbled up as the truth. You catch Hunter Biden earlier this week saying that Joe Biden's prostate cancer had metastasized to his bones and is very devastating to watch. And then every news outlet ran with this thing. Well, I looked it up. When Joe Biden was diagnosed He was diagnosed in May of 2025 and announced it later in the month. He already had it metastasized to the bone. So we knew in May of 2025, almost a year and a half ago, that he had metastasized to the bone, and Hunter Biden's getting a whole news cycle out of saying stuff that we knew for the last 13 months. Joe probably had prostate cancer early on in his presidency. We didn't know about it. We learned about it a year and a half ago, and we have no updates on it since. But Hunter somehow was making a news cycle out of it. So that's what I'm saying. I'm going to try to help guide you guys through some of this medical stuff. I have a lot of cutting-edge information on it. Try to help you out on this. Fauci's still a bad guy, but let's not overdo it on this one. All right, go in peace, to love, and serve the Lord. See you tomorrow.
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19: In 1783, the Revolutionary War was nearly over, but America's future remained uncertain. Officers in the Continental Army were angry. Congress had failed to provide promised pay, and some considered using the Army's power to force the government's hand. George Washington understood their frustration, but he also knew the liberty they had fought to win could be destroyed by the very army that secured it. Washington confronted his officers and urged them to choose honor, patience, and loyalty to the Republic over rebellion. He could have used their anger to increase his own power. Instead, he used his influence to restrain it. Power asks what it can take. Character asks what duty requires. Washington's lesson still stands. Freedom survives when leaders place principle above ambition and remain faithful to God, country, and the people they serve.
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30: In 1991... the Somali military, in which Colonel Nur Omar Mohammed, Ilhan Omar's father, served as a senior executive officer, executed a brutal and systematic campaign of genocide targeting the Isaaq people of the modern-day Republic of Somaliland. This is the dark chapter in Africa's history, known as the Isaaq genocide, merciless military campaign resulted in the killing of over 200,000 Isaaq civilians. Widespread forced displacement, scorched earth destruction of the second and third largest cities, aerial bombardment of almost every other single town, city, village in Somaliland, 2 decades of large-scale red terror-style tactics against the civilian population of Somaliland, carried out through relentless aerial bombardments, planes repeatedly strafe fleeing refugees, summary executions, burning of entire villages, deportations. Eyewitnesses document mass executions by firing squad, forced disappearances, looting, mass torture, mass surveillance. Quote, at the heart of this brutal military regime was Colonel Nur Omar Mohammed, Ilhan Omar's father. His rank, authority, and membership of the regime Damrud clan, and 10-plus years of having climbed the hierarchy in the Somali military to the rank of colonel placed him squarely in the Somali military's command hierarchy during and at the height of this ISOC genocide campaign. Based on his position, loyalty to the regime, and his role in the military, it is virtually certain that he had intimate knowledge of and involvement in the planning, conception, direction, and execution of the genocide. And then it cites Human Rights Watch, Amnesty International, articles in the Washington Post, New York Times. The ISOC genocide was conceived, planned, executed using official state machinery, of which Ilhan Omar's father was a senior member. The article continues. Ilhan Omar's father was at one point in charge of propaganda, and during his 10-plus tenure as Somalia's military between 1981 and 1991, a timeline which coincides with when the Somalia military was participating in the ISOC genocide, involved in conceiving and disseminating ISOC genocide propaganda. Propaganda which would have gotten hundreds of thousands of innocent Somalilanders, ethnic ISOC civilians, killed. End of quote. It says, as colonel, he would have been overseeing operations, and they cite a number of towns and places where, quote, mass arrests, executions, and infrastructure destruction were used to terrorize, ethnically cleanse, and exterminate the ISOC people of Somaliland. On and on and on and on and on. And then it talks about Ilhan Omar and how she said nothing at all about this. Talks about the alleged genocide in Gaza and Palestine, routinely referring to Israel as an apartheid state that engages in genocide, but has said nothing whatsoever about what her father is alleged to have done. And apparently the reason she and her father came to America is because when this terror campaign was over, the people that were targeted and victimized might very well have carried out revenge on the very people that perpetrated this genocide. Victor Davis Hanson mentions this, number 72.
0: I wish everybody would just look at the people in our country who are immigrants that are locating themselves as the paragon of moral virtue and what claim they have on it to judge Israel. Let's just take one or two quick examples. Ilhan Omar, father, a colonel, I should say, in the Saeed Barre army. He was a genocidal maniac, autocratic dictator who, when people in Somalia wanted to break off, he slaughtered 200,000 of them. They finally overthrew him, and because the United States had thought he was an anti-communist for a brief period, the Somalis, like Ilhan Omar, about 80,000 of them, knew that if they stayed in that country, they would be butchered for being allied with a genocidal maniac. So they came to this country and we were not supposed to talk about it. So you listen to her and she acts like she's a victim and a refugee. Then take another stalwart in this anti-Israel movement, Zoran Mondami. In the 19th and early 20th century, the Indian expatriate community went into South Africa, Rhodesia, Zambia, and Uganda, Ghana, and they carved out a merchant class. And various crazy dictatorships like Idi Amin and people like that all over Africa began expelling them. Then they settled down and said, we're going to keep them because they help the economy. 1% of the current population of Uganda are Indian Ugandans, and they control 60% of the GDP. You've seen the pictures of the wedding of Zoran right on Lake Victoria, and that fortified. It was very high security for his filmmaker, Harvard-educated mom, and his Columbia-endowed professor dad. So what I'm getting at is when they level all these charges about settler colonialist, genocidal, a lot of the people, and they don't apply to Israel, but they do apply to the people who are leveling them. And then we have our friend from Ethiopia, the Denver congresswoman, Kiros, And she comes from war-torn Ethiopia, which is has had its genocidal experiences. Ever since they threw out Haile Selassie 60 years ago, they have been butchering people. Then she comes over here, her parents do, and then she starts lecturing us about all the sins of the United States. The only thing that's going to stop, people are going to have to say, I don't want to hear it anymore.
30: And then you got people like Hassan Piker, who, referring to landlord to keep their property vacant, burn those mother effers. Burn those capitalist mother effers. Let their red blood flow through the streets. Grew up in affluence. Grew up in New Brunswick, New Jersey, but his parents are from Turkey. Father was an economist, political scientist, former high-ranking Turkish corporate executive, served on the board of directors of one of Turkey's largest companies, later became a founding member of Turkey's so-called Future Party. Mother, art and architectural historian and academic, taught at the New Jersey Institute of Technology. Hassan Piker lives in a $3 million house, allegedly, and allegedly has an estimated net worth of $8 million. 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
1: 888-971-SAGE, 888-971-7243. I am Larry Elder. We are still on the news channel. So, Republicans are clearly going to use Hassan Piker as an example of how radical the Democratic Party has become, and they should use him. Why? I don't think a single Democrat who's appeared on his podcast or who's campaigned with him has denounced him, has said, I'm sorry, I shouldn't have campaigned with the guy. I shouldn't have given him credibility. I shouldn't have gone on his podcast. 3 million followers, apparently. And I hear that he has apologized for saying America deserved 9/11. He has not apologized. He said the comment was inappropriate. Quote, I should have used more precise and better use of the language there. It's messed up that I would even give the opportunity to the right to try to morally grandstand on an issue like this when they are 100% responsible for all the bloodshed that's been caused. Close quote. That's worse. You didn't say you're sorry. You said the comment was inappropriate. And besides, the right is what caused 9/11. Quote, I should have used more precise and better use of the language there. It's messed up that I would even give the opportunity to the right to try to morally grandstand on an issue like this when they are 100% responsible for all the bloodshed that's been caused. End of quote. Guy who says that Hamas is 1,000 times better than Israel. Guy who, of course, refers to Israel as having committed genocide. Calls Israel apartheid. America deserved 9/11. I could have been more precise in my language. His favorite flag is the flag of Hezbollah. Man, it's a dope flag, man. Have you seen it? This is sick. What did he say about landlords who leave their property vacant? Quote, yeah, kill them. Kill those mother effers and murder those mother effers in the streets. Let the streets soak in their effing red capitalist blood, dude. Close quote. So he wasn't just criticizing landlords who leave their property vacant. What did he mean by effing red capitalist blood, dude? Parents affluent, father corporate executive, mother very successful, grows up in affluence, purchases a $3 million house in the greater LA area, net worth of $8 million, earns an estimated $2, $3 million a year, while doing what? Criticizing the very system that allowed his parents and him to become affluent. You can't make this up. Only in America. It's like these civil rights leaders, black civil rights leaders like Jesse Jackson and Al Sharpton and Minister Farrakhan, each of whom multimillionaire. Jackson no longer with us, but he died with a net worth of probably, I don't know, $5-10 million. Getting rich by talking about how black people in America can't get rich because of racism. It's only in America can you pull something like this off. And can you imagine the equivalent of somebody like that? Donald Trump had Nick Fuentes to the White House. Didn't know who he was. Denounced him afterwards. It was embarrassing. But this guy, Hassan Piker, is at a swimming pool party with Abdul El Sayed. And both just yucking it up, kicking back. A candidate for senator of Michigan appears on Hassan Piker's podcast, campaigns with him, and when asked about it, said, "Yeah, I'm not going to, denounce people I campaign with. I'm going to be focused on people I'm campaigning to." Number 60.
2: You know, you face scrutiny for campaigning with socialist streamer Hassan Piker, who has made a series of inflammatory comments, as you well know, including saying America deserved 9/11, describing Hamas as a lesser evil than Israel. Do you plan to continue to campaign with Hassan Piker in the general election campaign?
3: Look, I'm less concerned now with who I'm campaigning with, a lot more concerned about who I'm campaigning to. We got a lot of work to do to continue to build the coalition that's going to beat Mike Rogers.
2: Would you welcome him, though, on the campaign trail with
3: you? Like I said, I'm a lot more focused on who I'm campaigning to. So I think we have this notion sometimes on shows like this that we cannot or should not talk to certain groups of people. And I'll tell you that the 3 million people who listen to Hassan are people I want to make sure understand that there's a pathway into our politics around getting money out of politics so we can keep money back in pockets and pass Medicare for All. And so I'm going to continue to have the conversations with those folks who we desperately need to reach out to, just like I'm going to continue to have conversations with seniors in senior homes, folks up north, folks in Detroit, folks in Grand Rapids. So again, I'm a lot more focused on who I'm campaigning to rather than who I might campaign with.
1: So I take that as a no, you're not going to stop campaigning with him. Notice they're on a first name basis. Call him Hassan. Goombas. Damn right Republicans are going to use this. Morning Joe, not amused. Number 73.
4: If somebody says a woman being raped doesn't matter in the grand scheme of things, it's okay to call that person out and demand that candidates distance themselves from those people. If you want to rule over a party and win elections.
5: He's losing his mind. Bro, was he this mad when Trump won? Because if I recall correctly, when Trump won the second time, he went to Mar-a-Lago to kiss the ring and the tip of Trump's you suck my Joe Scarborough.
1: He was referring to this, number 45.
4: Are we talking about DSA now? Because the Democratic Party has a choice to make. Now, I said this day in and day out leading up to Kamala Harris's election. You couldn't watch an NFL game without seeing 300 taxpayers are going to pay for trans surgeries for convicts ads on NFL games. And even though they still pretend that did not move viewers, I think the Trump campaign spent $30 million on those ads, and it moved working class men, working class white men, working class black men,
6: kept them where
4: working
6: they are.
4: Class Hispanic men. It just did. And the Democrats had their head in the sand. So there's nothing wrong with the Democrats supporting economic justice. There's nothing wrong with the Democrats supporting, cutting taxes or getting rid of the Trump taxes.
1: We're going to pick this up on the other side. Mr. Scarborough thinks that people like Hassan Piker might be a liability. 888-971-SAGE. Do not leave town.
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0: Americans would agree with. But please, I don't need people telling me, oh, you have to just turn a blind eye to people saying that women getting raped on October 7th didn't matter in the grand scheme of things. No, Americans aren't going to support that. This is not about me. This is about the Democrats, once again, fumbling the football on the two-yard line when they have a chance to make great gains, but being so woke, I don't know if you want to call it woke one, woke two, or woke three, but being too woke to call out the obvious. I swear to God, it's crazy that we're even having this conversation. If somebody says a woman being raped doesn't matter in the grand scheme of things, it's okay to call that person out and demand that candidates distance themselves from those people. If you want to rule, over a party and win elections. If somebody says going to a rally the day after Hamas slaughters more Jews than any time since the Holocaust, it's okay for Chuck Schumer. It's okay for Hakeem Jeffries to call that despicable and demand that people distance themselves from that. That's okay. So why are we bringing this up now? We're bringing this up now because it seems an awful lot like what was happening in 2024 when Democrats couldn't get out of their own way to win an election they should have won.
1: Now, let's have Mr. Piker's response to that one more time, shall we? Number 73.
0: If somebody says a woman being raped doesn't matter in the grand scheme of things, it's okay to call that person out and demand that candidates distance themselves from those people. If you want to rule, over a party and win elections.
2: He's losing his mind. Bro, was he this mad when Trump won? Because if I recall correctly, when Trump won the second time, he went to Mar-a-Lago to kiss the ring and the tip of Trump's you suck my Joe Scarborough.
1: And about him saying him, meaning Hassan Piker, that America deserved 9/11, number 52.
2: Fox News knows that CNN is going to lead with whatever Fox News is deciding is going to be the main story of the day. That is the problem. Of course Fox News is going to try to make a mountain out of a molehill with my affiliations with campaigns because they can't talk about the economy. They can't talk about the spectacular failure of Donald Trump's immigration agenda. They can't talk about the fact that Donald Trump is destroying the country. Of course they're not going to talk about it. They're not going to talk about the Epstein files, right? You cannot let Rupert Murdoch set the agenda for American news this hard. That's the problem, right? That's where this comes from. Fox News knows that they can't talk about how devastating the Donald Trump has been for America this time around, especially. So they really tune up the culture war frequency, right? And then MS Now, CNN, all the liberals in the commentariat, all the Beltway pundits, they also go, oh my God, they're freaking out about this thing. Now we have to take a defensive posture and capitulate to their whims. And it's ridiculous. It's ridiculous. People don't want to hear this.
1: It's amazing how much influence this guy has. And the things he says are complete nonsense. Donald Trump has been devastating for America, especially this time. The man inherits 4 years of open borders, seals the border within 1 month. Devastating! How many fewer people are going to be raped, murdered, robbed as a result of Donald Trump stopping illegal aliens from coming up here? How much money are American taxpayers going to save on K-12 education and on healthcare emergency rooms and on other benefits because of what Donald Trump did? And let's not even talk about the fact that people are having their incomes exceed inflation. Let's not even talk about the fact that gas prices even now

0: are lower than they were under Biden and adjusted for inflation under the highest point during the Obama administration. Let's not even go there. 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
0: It's all right. 888-971-SAGE. 888-971-7243. I'm Larry Elder. We are Salem News Channel. That WNBA player ejected for hitting a player in the head. And after that, posted on social media that her ejection was because of white privilege. Now denies, she said, the ejection was because of white privilege. I guess we didn't read what she posted. We're going to talk to a guest in the third hour who raises the question about whether or not the WNBA has what he calls a black entitlement problem. After two ex-NBA players say that they want to play in the WNBA, the WNBA suddenly now has put together a task force to come up with a definition of a woman. My assumption is that Ketanji Brown Jackson is probably a little too busy to sit on the force, but we'll see. Also, Gavin Newsom says, America isn't left versus right, it's top versus bottom, all of this and more. 888-971-SAGE. Tom is in Auburn, California. Tom, you're in the Larry Elder Show.
8: Hello. So I was talking to a young lady at Home Depot. She was a worker there. And she told me that she was going to vote for the billionaire's tax. So I did a little arithmetic. And if that billionaire's tax became a millionaire's tax at 5%, I would have to pay about 10% of my net worth.
0: Mm-hmm.
8: Because I'd have to sell appreciated stocks, maybe appreciated real estate, to come up with the tax. And then you have to pay state and federal capital gains tax on that stuff. That tax is just horrid. And people do not realize that if you take 5% away from the billionaires, maybe they're liquid for 5%. And maybe they're not. But if they are, that's research and development money. So mm-hmm. you just slow down society. And I brought up to her, I said, what about Neuralink? Do you want to deny Neuralink or deny further development in Neuralink to these poor people that need it? That's what your vote for that tax would be.
0: Tom, I'm curious. How did this come up?
8: How did it come up with that?
0: Yeah, with the woman. How did you guys end up talking about the wealth tax at Home Depot?
8: Well, you know, younger people, I just try to see what their education is,
0: right.
8: I happen to know their high school social studies teacher, who mm-hmm. is an extreme lefty.
0: I see.
8: And so I was just asking what he was teaching.
0: And when you made your argument, what was the response?
8: She wasn't sure if she realized. She didn't say she wouldn't.
0: Hmm.
8: But I don't know if she was trying to be polite or if she really started to have doubts.
0: Well, Tom, thank you very much for calling. I appreciate your sharing this. This is Kevin O'Leary, one of the sharks on Shark Tank, talking about the California wealth tax, number 39.
9: What do you think of the wealth tax? Because Jack, we were having a discussion earlier, believes that it might be a good thing.
10: No, Jack, you're going to hell for saying that.
11: But there is an argument to be made.
10: No, there isn't. It's un-American. It will destroy the fabric of the economy, punishing wealth and success.
9: Well, it's not punishing because they already have billions of dollars.
11: Right. The difference between having $5 billion and then, let's just say, a 10% wealth tax, you know, $4.5 billion is not quite significant.
10: It's just the idea that you're made a promise to come to America as an entrepreneur to achieve the American dream, and then some arbitrary politician randomly decides, we're going to appropriate that from you. We're going to steal your wealth just because we feel that a 10% wealth tax is appropriate.
9: It's not really stealing. It's redistributing.
10: You're going to go to hell, too. like both of you are going to hell. I feel sorry. I mean,
11: well, we've never made any real
10: money.
11: I've
10: heard that word before in Cuba, in North Korea, in Russia.
11: It just hasn't been done right.
10: They're all assholes now. How about Venezuela? They redistribute all the time to corruption. It's
9: assuming it goes to corruption. But if it doesn't.
10: No, the point is,
11: we're not very corrupt here in America.
10: No, because we have laws and we abide by them. But one of those laws is you can't steal people's money. So this idea of a wealth tax is going to be litigated right to the Supreme Court, and it's going to lose because it's un-American. And there is no such thing as too much wealth because it all goes back anyways. The guy dies or the woman dies that has that wealth. And then we hit it again with state tax. You get it back. And during their lifetime, they should be able to enjoy their success, you know, unfettered, because they took the risk to create, you know, what people keep forgetting on this issue. And Elon Musk is often used as the example, you know, nearly the wealthiest man on earth now. How many jobs has he created? How much tax has he paid? I mean, if we didn't have him, would there be Starlink? Would there be, you know, Tesla? No. Would there be all this innovation in robotics? No. Let's punish him for his success.
9: But
10: let's
9: make damn sure. I think he would be fine with $100 billion.
10: No, no, he's not. He wants to use that money to. He's not. He lives in a shack somewhere. He doesn't care.
11: We're totally kidding. We don't actually believe in a wealth tax. Yeah,
10: Well,
11: we're just trying to bait you. Yeah,
10: you know,
11: yeah,
10: I get it.
11: We just thought this is a fun discussion.
10: You're not going to hell, then, and you're lucky.
11: But I was trying to hold back the laughter.
10: The whole issue is, and he said this publicly, I need that capital to deploy the next mission. And he's turned it from Mars to being the moon just in the last 2 weeks. I want to give him as much money. Because if you look at executional skills, show me anywhere on earth where there's a person like that. And thank goodness he doesn't live in Russia or in China or in, you know, North Korea. He's here in America because he wants to pursue the American dream. The reason those countries, you know, you think about even Europe. If you have a great idea and you're sitting in France, you get on a plane and you go to Texas. That's where you make it happen. Even as far back as the V2 rockets, when they were, you know, Germans, they came to America and set up NASA. We bring the geniuses here because they want to live in freedom and they want to be rewarded the American dream. Look, I'm very stalwart on this. I'm very focused on it. And when I see bad policy, I rage against
0: it. And by the way, he's a Canadian. More on this when we come back. And what Bill Morris said about the taxes he's paying. 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
16: Hey, Larry, love your show. Love it, man. So your explanation of how Lyndon Johnson's Great Society getting the women to marry the government and let men abandon their financial and overall responsibility to the family, I believe that that is socialism, what Lyndon Johnson did. It's socialism. That's a perfect example of how socialism actually does not work. It is bad. It's destructive. And your explanation of why we need the father in the home married to the mother is an excellent example of how socialism is destructive. Thank you, Larry. You're the best. Bye.
0: 888-971-SAGE, 888-971-7243. I am Larry Elder. We are Salem News Channel. Tensions are exploding after a Texas town council in McKinney, Texas, approves a massive Islamic center expansion. About Iran, President Trump says you'll find out what's next. And the WNBA player that was ejected for hitting another player in the head, knocking her to the ground, could have seriously injured her. And then when she was ejected, posted on social media that her ejection was a result of white privilege, now denies that she said her ejection was because of white privilege. We're also going to talk about the man who wants to be president, Gavin Newsom, saying America isn't left versus right, it's top versus bottom, because after all, he's an establishment insurgent. Whatever that means. John is in Clearwater, Florida. John, you're on the Larry Elder Show.
17: Oh, hello, Larry. Thank you for taking my call.
0: My pleasure.
17: So I just wanted to comment about, you were talking about Ketanji Jackson Brown. I hope I said her name right. The Supreme Court.
0: Yeah, the other way around. Ketanji Brown Jackson.
17: Okay, all right. Sorry. Mm-hmm. Yeah. Okay. So, she couldn't answer the question of, what is a woman? And I expected her not to answer it. And I'll tell you the reason I expected that. Because when you walk into a courtroom, you are not walking in as a man or a woman. You are a person. And in law, a person is a legal fiction. That is the reason why we have so much trouble with all this stuff, okay? Because everything is turned upside down now. All right? The bottom line is we're being subverted, okay? And this just goes back a long way. Unfortunately for Donald Trump, he's trying hard. I don't deny that, okay? Mm-hmm. But he's going to be used as a scapegoat. He's going to be used as a scapegoat because the man bankrupted six companies. So he's a perfect guy to blame for the bankruptcy of America.
0: Well, America has been spending a lot of money well before Donald Trump ever arrived on the scene. 888-971-SAGE. You love
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0: LT. 888-971-SAGE. 888-971-7243. I am Larry Elder. 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Before we leave the wealth tax, here is Bill Maher talking about how much he pays in taxes in the great state of California, number 76.
31: You know what? Rich people, I'm sure you'd agree with this, actually do pay the freight in this.
32: Sure, they do.
31: I just saw these statistics. I mean, something like 70%. And here in California, I just want to say, liberals, you could actually lose me. It's outrageous what we're paying. Over 50%. I'm willing to pay my share. But yeah, I mean, it's ridiculous.
0: And Gavin Newsom opposes the wealth tax that is going to be on the ballot here in California to impose a 5% net worth tax on people who are billionaires, believes that it'll cause billionaires to leave the state of California, as many already have, including Elon Musk. However, after that Tuesday when all these DSA candidates won, the next day he came out and advocated a wealth tax for the nation, on the assumption, presumably, that rich people wouldn't leave America. This has become a big, big deal. This is Kim Strassel of the Wall Street Journal, number 31.
33: Yeah, you're seeing it all over Rhode Island, in Washington State. There's actually a citizen-driven ballot initiative to try to roll back a new high tax there. And this is becoming a cosmic split, as you were, between kind of blue states and red states, which I find fascinating, Jerry, as red states move more and more to deregulate their markets, and you see Democrats instead. It's almost this vicious downward spiral because they're already having people leave their jurisdictions to go to places where the economy is better, where it's cheaper to live. And their answer to this, to falling revenues, is to try to gin it up with policies that will only make more people leave. And that's what's interesting about the Newsom and the Polis positions in Colorado and California. California is that they, as top executives, there's an actual count out there right now, Jerry, of the number of wealthy Californians that are fleeing the state, both personally but moving their businesses out too. These are the guys that are seeing the destruction happen, and they're worrying that this is all going a little bit too far, but the genie is out of the bottle now, and the pressure is on politicians. If they're not in supporting this kind of soak the rich strategy, they're worried that they're getting sideways with their base.
0: There's also studies about how many jobs have been lost because of the minimum wage hike for fast food workers. As I said this before, the day Gavin Newsom signed this measure, 1,200 drivers were let go by Pizza Hut in one day. One study has found that 10,000 fast food workers have lost their jobs since the implementation of that new minimum wage tax for fast food workers. Has that caused the supermajority Democrat in the Assembly and the Senate to say, you know what, maybe we got this wrong? Has it caused Gavin Newsom to say, you know, maybe I shouldn't have signed this? Of course not. Number 55.
4: The whole thing is about concentration. It's what's at the top. It's not left and right. And I think that's the thing that is truly uniting all of us. I mean, this, you know, you saw some hats here about the oligarchy. It's a concentration of money. It's a concentration of wealth. It's a concentration of power. It's the abuse of power. It's abuse of these monopolistic tendencies that have impacted now the income inequality in this nation and the wealth disparities that are at historic levels. And I think those things unite every part of the Democratic coalition. And so I think that's really, for me, the focus is the things that unite us together, bind us together, not our interesting differences.
0: Not our interesting differences. I'm an established insurgent, he said yesterday. Hassan Piker, whom the Democrats refuse to denounce, referring to property owners who leave their property vacant, as I said before. Yeah, kill them. Kill those mother efforts and murder those mother efforts in the streets. Let the streets soak in their effing red capitalist blood, dude. End of quote. Grew up in affluence. Father corporate executive. Mother very successful. Is this a great country or what? You can have a podcast where you criticize capitalism and earn $2-3 million a year. The extremism of people like Abdul El-Sayed. John Fetterman issued a challenge. I hope he takes him up on it. Number 57.
5: I dare you to continue to campaign with people like Hassan Piker, because he now will quickly find out it's easy to campaign in the echo chamber as a Democrat. Interesting to see how he chooses to disavow or now pretend that he hasn't just said and done these things just through this entire campaign.
0: Have you noticed that John Fetterman begun wearing suits and ties? He's begun looking more like a politician. This is former Jill Biden chief of staff, number 68.
10: I imagine it's going to be a very low turnout, but I have to tell you, your opening monologue talking about the black voters in Detroit, no less than an hour ago, a good friend of mine, a black Democratic strategist at the upper echelons of the Democratic Party, said almost identical, the same thing. Black voters in Detroit can see through this guy. His coalition is all affluent white people, and the things he wants to do, black voters know better, and they're not going back to him either. I think there's going to be a really big problem with turnout.
11: Yeah.
0: This guy is named Vincent O'Shana. He is an actor, former Air Force military guy. I guess he's an actor and comedian. He was on the Piers Morgan show, number 59.
12: But you know how we got to this point, Piers is populist, whatever, all these Hassans and everything, is because people like James Carville, for the past 10 years, all it's been is Trump. Trump is Hitler, we're Nazis, we're deplorables, and now, when the TDS dust has settled, look who they're left with. Look who they're left with. The AOCs, the Mamdanis, the L. Abdul, whatever the hell his name is, that want to abolish ICE. They want to defund the police. They want open borders. And when you mention the SAVE Act, it's racist. How dare you ask people to prove that they're here because Kamala Harris and the Biden administration left the border open for 4 years on purpose. And this is it, okay? So I'm sorry, but I'm not sorry. When you say stupid, like America deserved 9/11, and AOC yesterday was like, yeah, but he said he's sorry. Nonsense. He's not sorry because he believes it. He says he's not patriotic. He dresses up like Mao Zedong, like that's his hero, cosplaying a freaking mass murderer. It's a joke. It's a joke. And people like James Carville saying, oh, we got, I'm excited, and we got talent. Gavin Newsom is your number one, AOC's number two, and Kamala's number three. Talent, my.
0: And he didn't say I'm sorry. He said the word I used was inappropriate. My comment was inappropriate. He never said I was sorry. James Carville, however, says that Abdul El-Sayed is far better than the Republican opponent. Number 69.
11: Democrat, most of these DSA types can't stand the Democrats. In fact, El-Sayed himself has said the Democrats is much of a problem as the Republicans, which I disagree with. But when I look at him and I look at Mike Rogers, who's a lackey for the entire pharmaceutical industry, who is an election denier, then I'm going to take El-Sayed every time. Would I take him in a vacuum? Probably not. But against a clown like Rogers, who is an election denier running for the United States in the year 2026, who has never at once opposed the interests of Big Pharma, yeah, I'm going to beef El-Sayed.
0: Here's the part where Elder's going to talk about all the election deniers on the Democratic side, that the Democrats have denied every presidential election won by Republicans since the year of 2000. Okay. That the Democrats challenged Florida, 12 House members, Democrats did, during certification that following January 2001. You didn't know that? 4 years later, George W. Bush went to re-election. 30 House members challenged Ohio, including Senator Barbara Boxer. One of those challenging was Benny Thompson. Why is that relevant? Well, because he was the chair of the so-called Insurrection January 6th Committee. Yeah, he challenged Ohio, claiming that the Diebold voting machines were altered in order to have George W. Bush win because the executives of the Diebold company are Republicans. That was their argument. Were they called election deniers? And then in 2016, when Donald Trump won, Democrats challenged more states than Trump challenged 4 years later. Did anybody call them election deniers? And your boss's wife, James Carville, for the entirety of Trump 1.0, referred to him as illegitimate and said the election had been stolen. Did you say anything? Did you say anything when former President Jimmy Carter said the Russians put Donald Trump in office? Did you say anything? 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
0: 888-971-SAGE, 888-971-7243. I am Larry Elder. We are Salem News Channel. How crazy has the Democratic Party become? Well, AOC is now positioning herself as a centrist. Number 43.
21: Standing is that Francesca Hong has made clear her present stances to her electorate.
22: Yeah, she's moved away from a lot
21: right,
22: of that.
21: She's moved away from it. And I have a local city councilman that has this saying, woke one was crazy.
22: Woke one was crazy. Okay, that's
21: and, true. And I think that what's important is that
0: woke one was crazy. Yeah, but woke two, not a problem. This is Larry Kudlow, number 44.
21: Woke one was crazy.
22: Woke one was crazy.
23: Yeah, this is beyond goofiness. Woke one is crazy. Nonsense. AOC is trying to back out of a lot of issues and a lot of values that she herself has stood for. And there's no such thing as blaming something called woke one. You can't laugh off defunding the police or 20 million illegal immigrants from open borders or closing down schools and colleges and businesses, all of which created unbelievable physical and mental and psychological hardship and torment and loneliness and alcohol and drug addictions and suicides and family breakups and just about everything else that these crazy left-wingers tried to put on our head. Framing white supremacy as an embedded systemic American problem. Defund the police, racial justice project, immigration rhetoric centered on racialization and systemic cruelty, Green New Deal's combination of climate policy with sweeping again system injustices, abolishing ICE, putting men in women's sports. Come on. Ms. Cortez cannot laugh this stuff off. She said it, and one way or another, she continues to say it because she believes it. There's no denial here. They're all non-denial denials. By the way, because she believes it, a recent poll shows her growing unpopularity in her own congressional district in the New York City boroughs.
0: This is a DSA senior member, Frances Gill, number 49.
1: There are plenty of people who point to some very controversial positions that DSA takes. Let's talk about some of them. Your policy agenda on law enforcement is to defund police, ultimately to get rid of police departments, correct?
21: Well, what I would say is that we're dramatically overspending on police right now.
1: I understand. Yeah. But the goal is to defund the police departments so we don't need them in the future.
21: I think it's what we really want to see is a horizon where folks are not reliant on armed enforcement to meet our public safety needs.
1: Right. But it says defund police on the website. That's your goal. And also to get rid of prisons and jails, correct?
21: Yes.
1: So if my daughter is assaulted and raped, is there any agency that would seek to find her assailant and bring him to justice?
21: Of course, yeah, of course.
1: What would it be if not police, and where would he be if not a jail?
21: So I guess I really want to avoid getting kind of caught into these hypotheticals and talk more about the reality that we're actually facing right now, which is that we're spending absolutely outrageous amounts of money on police and policing, and we're not spending money on things that actually make people safe and feel safe, which is things like actually well-lit streets, the streetlights in Los Angeles. Everybody agrees it's a huge problem. Things like mental health care and substance use treatment. So things that drive people to commit crimes and to that make our society less safe, we're not doing anything about the root causes. And instead, we're funneling money into the police.
0: There should be a horizon where we don't need police and prisons. People are committing crimes because there's not enough light on the street lamps at night. This is just demented. Caroline Levitt, number 46.
2: But I believe that there are millions of Americans across this country who see these Democrats for who they are. These are radical, extreme liberals, socialists, communists, whatever you want to call them, Sean. What matters most is their extreme policy positions. This is no longer the Democrat Party of JFK. Heck, this is not even the Democrat Party of Barack Obama. This is a party that has been totally captivated by these far-left, extreme liberals who support massively raising your taxes, who support abolishing your police, who support abolishing private prisons, who support reopening our southern border and our nation's borders to illegal alien criminals all over the world. These are radical Democrats who support terrible policies across the board. Again, taking away your private property, abolishing the police, banning prisons, and just allowing complete lawlessness and chaos across our country. We had 4 years of that under Joe Biden. Thanks to President Trump and Republicans and common sense policies across the board, our country is safer, our country is more affordable. We cannot allow these radical, extreme, far left liberals to take power. We have steady progress under President Trump right now. If these radical, extreme liberals are given a chance at power here in Washington, D.C., they will try to obstruct this president and turn our country into a communist hellhole with every extreme liberal policy that they try to implement.
0: Francesca Hong is the Wisconsin Socialist for Governor, number 58.
3: We have a lot of internal reckoning to do, but that it's important to see it through the lens of toxic white supremacy culture that is ingrained in this country's history, that racism is actually at the backbone of this history. And when people talk about Constitution, federalism, the rights of the people, we really have to take a step back and look at, you know, how those rights have really only been offered up to a certain group and what that
0: toxic white supremacy culture, which apparently we still have, says this woman who wants to be governor of Wisconsin. Toxic white supremacy culture. And the unbelievable, offensive things that Hassan Piker had said, and El Sayed refuses to say he won't campaign with him? I'm focused on who I'm campaigning to, not with. Let's hear that again, number 60.
6: You know, you face scrutiny for campaigning with socialist streamer Hassan Piker, who has made a series of inflammatory comments, as you well know, including saying America deserved 9/11, describing Hamas as a lesser evil than Israel. Do you plan to continue to campaign with Hassan Piker in the general election campaign?
7: Look, I'm less concerned now with who I'm campaigning with, a lot more concerned about who I'm campaigning to. We got a lot of work to do to continue to build the coalition that's going to beat Mike Rogers.
6: I'm Would you welcome him, though,
7: to
6: on the campaign trail with
7: Like
6: you?
7: I said, I'm a lot more focused on who I'm campaigning to. So I think we have this notion sometimes on shows like this that we cannot or should not talk to certain groups of people. And I'll tell you that the 3 million people who listen to Hassan are people I want to make sure understand that there's a pathway into our politics around getting money out of politics so we can keep money back in pockets and pass Medicare for All. And so I'm going to continue to have the conversations with those folks.
0: Shockingly, President Trump had a thing or two to say about the DSA. Stick around for that on Larry Elder.
8: With SRN News, I'm Jason Walker. Darlene Graham advancing to a runoff in South Carolina in the primary for her brother's seat in the United States Senate. She was appointed to fill the remaining months of his current term after his death last month. Still up for grabs in Wisconsin, the Democratic primary for governor, another high-profile clash between the party's establishment and progressive, very liberal wings, as Democrat Socialist Francesca Hong is taking on David Crowley. In the race for governor in Minnesota, Mike Lindell, known as the MyPillow guy, leads a crowded GOP primary for the, and he has the presidential endorsement. Voters also Tuesday have cast ballots in Alabama, Connecticut, and Vermont. Rough weather in Illinois, Indiana, and Ohio. Thunderstorms cutting power to 600,000 people in the Chicago area. One death confirmed.
9: Ohio's Governor Mike DeWine warned residents about the severe weather sweeping eastward.
24: We are in a very dangerous weather situation that really involves all of Ohio. Flooding danger is going to continue to go up for a while.
9: Near Chicago, tornado sirens sounded and flights were temporarily suspended Tuesday at the city's two major airports. More than 780,000 customers in Illinois, Indiana, and Ohio lost power. Footage shows damaged roofs, flooded roads, and trees tangled in power lines. 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I'm Jennifer King.
8: Violence in a small town in Kansas. Authorities in Winfield say a man shot and killed his wife and four children, then committed suicide. The kids ranged in age from 3 to 9. Crews still searching in the rubble of Columbia after that earthquake. The death toll stands at 181. This is SRN News.
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0: 888-941, S-A-G-E, 888-971-7243. I'm Larry Elder, Salem News Channel. Trump was talking about what a war crime is. Number 48.
5: Building power plants could be a war crime.
10: I'm not worried about it. You know it's a war crime?
11: Having a nuclear weapon. Allowing a sick country with demented leadership have a nuclear weapon. That's a war crime. And if I allowed that to happen,

0: also been posting about Iran today opposing their latest demands. You said this last round of talks was Iran's last chance before decapitation. So what now?
1: You'll find out.
0: Are massive escalation, is that still on the table?
1: Well, we have that ability if we want to do that. Yeah, you'll find out.
0: You said you're low-keying it with them. So you're semi-negotiating. What exactly does that mean?
1: Well, they asked for reparations, you might say, or they asked for money for the damage that we've done. I said, that's a good idea. Well, we're going to ask for money for the damage they've done over a 50-year period, whether you go SS Cole or whether you go all of the people that were so badly hurt, so badly wounded or killed, many thousands of people, and maybe damages for the 52,000 protesters over the last 4 months that were killed in Iran. We think their family should get damages for killing their person or their child or mother, father, that were protesting. It's at least, it was 52,000 a month and a half ago. So now what is it? So if there's damages to be paid, I think Iran should pay those damages.
2: He should keep the military and the economic pressure. Because as he pointed out, they will kill their own people. They will let their own people suffer. They don't care. And I've said this a million times. Imagine a people like that, a regime like that, getting a hold of a nuclear bomb. By the way, the Secretary of War does a drop-dead impression of President Trump. Number 64.
3: Troops, this time out in South Carolina, I was asking, what do you want me to tell them? And his answer is always the same. He goes, Pete, tell them I love them. And he does. And, you know, I'm here with the great Secretary of the Treasury, Scott Bessin, along with your great governor here in South Carolina, Governor McMaster. They both wanted to come along and say hello to the troops as well. But he can attest to that. Scott can attest to that. He's in those rooms with me at the same time as the Treasury Secretary, because it's not just what the military can do. We've got the most powerful economy in the world as well. And when you've got a motivated Treasury Secretary who can pull a lot of levers because he knows how to do it, he can put a lot of pressure on adversaries. So actually, I'll give a moment here to the governor and to the secretary. But first, ladies and gentlemen, give a warm welcome to the Secretary of the Treasury, Scott Bessin.
2: Adam Schiff, like James Carville, says he's endorsing Abdul El-Sayed. Number 50.
4: Have you endorsed El-Sayed?
5: I'm supporting him now. And just spoke with him. I stayed out of the primary, but I'm supporting him and just spoke with him for the first time earlier this week, and that is the seat we must win.
2: So, you know, if it means we support somebody who's campaigning with somebody who says America deserved 9/11 and that Hamas is 1,000 times better than Israel, and who went to a celebration on October 8, blaming Israel for the massacre of 1,200 Jews. Well, you know, it what it takes in order to stop President Donald Trump, because Donald Trump is a fascist. Number 42.
6: They're putting forward making life easier for.
1: Well, the one thing is we have jihadists being elected all over the place. We have this whether it's communism. Jihadism, it's a lot of friend of mine called up. He said, you know, really, you should use the word jihadist because that's what's happening. And I'm not sure that anybody, if you take a look at what happens in other countries, I think that's not going to be necessarily the way we want to live. But when you look at the radicalism and the craziness of the candidates and the stupidity of what they're suggesting, let's get rid of the Supreme Court, let's get rid of the presidency, let's get rid of the Senate. They want to get, you know, sometimes I'd like to get rid of the Senate too, but I don't say it.
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1: 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This is the Gulf of America Cruise. 7 days through the Caribbean with Mike Gallagher, Scott Jennings, Larry O'Connor, Jennifer...
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6: 888-971-SAGE, 888-971-7243. I am Larry Elder. We are Salem News Channel. Mark, Magnificent Mark in L.A. Mark, thank you so much for calling. I appreciate it.
7: Hey, Larry.
6: Hey, Mark, how are you?
7: I'm sure you're having a bad week with all the bad things happening with the Republican, from Max Miller to the guy in North Carolina to Trump's stupid theme with RFK, which no one agrees with. But
6: actually, I'm having a pretty good week with all these clowns like Francesca Hong, who might very well... Well, she already won her primary. She's going to be running for governor of Wisconsin, who wants to abolish the police, abolish prisons. This guy, El Sayed, who's campaigning with Hassan Piker, who says that Hamas is 1,000 times better than Israel and that we deserve 9/11. These are people that I think are going to drag down your party and make it more difficult for them to win the House. That's good news for me. Bad news for the country, maybe, but good news for Republicans. So no, I'm not having a bad week. I think you're having a bad week. Well, how do you feel about Hassan Piker, Mark?
7: I don't like Piker, but at least I admit that. Why don't you mention...
6: I'm happy you admit that. Do you believe that El Sayed should be campaigning with him?
7: No, I don't.
6: Do you believe that Adam Schiff, therefore, should be endorsing El Sayed?
7: No.
6: Do you believe boycott, divest, sanction... Hold on, Mark. Do you believe boycott, divest, sanction is anti-Semitic?
7: No.
6: You don't?
7: No.
6: Well, Chuck Schumer said that it was anti-Semitic, and Zoran Mamdani and El Sayed and Ilhan Omar all endorse boycott, divest, sanction. Don't you think it's a little cowardly for Chuck Schumer not to call them out as being anti-Semitic since he says BDS is anti-Semitic? I'm just asking. You see, these are problems these are problems in your party. These are the kinds of things your side doesn't like talking about. You like talking about Donald Trump, and Donald Trump's been doing this and doing that, but you don't like talking about the extremists in your party that want to confiscate rich people. Yes, sir.
7: Hey, Larry.
6: Yes, sir.
7: First of all, I noticed how you just, I didn't call for this, but I noticed how you just zoomed over the guy in North Carolina who threw his name, the Republican, and specifically...
6: You just now said he withdrew his name.
7: But you didn't say a thing like, yeah, he should have, which he should have if he has sex scandals. But more importantly, you have done nothing to say anything bad about Max Miller. Why is that, Larry? Well, I know why, because he's a Republican, he can't do anything wrong, but yet the guy from California...
6: President Trump has already said that he's going to have a very difficult time winning, and President Trump has suggested he ought to drop out. Is this thing on?
7: What? Yes, Larry.
6: Okay. So, Mark, really, is this what you're calling about? These are your issues?
7: Okay.
6: Shouldn't we be talking about affordability? Shouldn't we be talking about Iran? Shouldn't we be talking about whether or not the country is doing better or worse under Trump 2.0? Shouldn't we be talking about that?
7: Okay, so Larry.
6: Yes.
7: What's going on in Iran? The war is not over.
6: No, it's not over.
7: The war is not over.
6: Agreed. It's been more difficult. It's been more difficult than Trump thought. Agreed. They've been more intractable than Trump thought. Agreed. The ability of the Iranians to take over their government has not been as easy as we thought. Agreed. So therefore, what, Mark? If you had been president, what would you have done?
7: Okay, Larry, I told you in the beginning, when he promised that he would be there when the people started getting wiped out, but he was in Venezuela instead, so-called for drugs, but as we turned out, it was for oil. So oil is more important than human beings.
6: Mark, did you want the president to send in ground troops in order to be there? I'm asking.
7: Unfortunately, if it would have taken care of the regime, I would have preferred not, but I would have also preferred a much more massive attacks.
6: Mark, we're on the same page over here. I wish that he had gone big and gone strong. I believe in the Powell Doctrine. You go in with overwhelming force, and the president did, and then he backed down, and then he did, and he backed down. I really think that his ego was such that he thought that, unlike other presidents in the past, when they've done deals with Iran, they would abide by the deal that he did with them, and he's shocked that they were liars and cheaters. I think he was naive on that score.
7: Right.
6: At least he did something.
7: You realize nothing's going to change, and it's going to be worse unless we actually end up invading Iran.
6: Well, the worst thing would be to have done nothing and to allow Rand to getting a nuclear weapon. You and I agree on that. And we also agree that the Secretary of NATO, Secretary General of NATO, Mark Rutte, said that Iran was close to getting a nuclear weapon, and he praised Donald Trump for taking action as the leader of the free world. That's how he put it. So you and I are agreeing. In fact, we're agreeing that Donald Trump should have gone in stronger and should be putting the hammer on these guys. You and I agree.
7: Right. Okay, so Larry...
6: We had a double date, Mark.
7: Right now in Thailand, because I have friends and family in Thailand, they're on alert because they're really afraid China's going to do anything, as you would call it, the weakness of the United States is emboldening China. China has been sending missiles to Iran.
6: China has been engaging in aggressive activity for a very long period of time, specifically when Joe Biden pulled out of Afghanistan. I know you don't like me talking about Joe Biden, but that emboldened China. That emboldened Putin to invade Ukraine, and that emboldened Hamas to do what they did on October 7th.
7: Well, we'll never know. Good possibility. I will give you that, but we will never know for sure.
6: Oh, well, I'm gonna leave it there. You never know for sure if something that didn't happen happened and what the result would have been. You and I agree. We also agree that the Iranian war has been more difficult than President Trump thought. We also agree that President Trump should be using as much military and economic pressure as necessary, up to and including boots on the ground if necessary. So we're agreeing, Mark. Mark's come a long way. Mark, as always, thank you very much for calling. I really do appreciate it. We're going to talk about the WNBA. Their policy says if you are a woman, you can play in the WNBA. Well, they don't define what a woman is. And now you have two former NBA players saying that they now feel like they're women and they want to be eligible for the WNBA draft. So now they're having a task force to determine the definition of a woman. I suspect they're not going to invite Ketanji Brown Jackson to sit on their task force because they probably wouldn't get anywhere if she did. 888-971-SAGE, 888-971-7243. I'm Larry Elder. Do not leave town.

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9: 888-971-SAGE, 888-971-7243. I am Larry Elder. We are Salem News Channel. We're going to talk to a writer next hour who says the WNBA may have a black privilege problem. And the WNBA player who was ejected after practically decapitating Sophie Cunningham and then blamed it on white privilege on social media now says, I didn't blame it on white privilege. And the WNBA is putting together a task force to define a woman, since their rules allow a woman to compete in the WNBA but doesn't define what a woman is. All of this and more. An ex-Dallas Cowboys star, Michael Irvin, says, I have seven homes that I have relatives who live in them, and they're not paying any rent. And white players don't have this problem. So your inability to say no to your mooch relatives is because of race? All of this and more, 888-971-SAG. Now, the town hall, residents of McKinney, Texas, were complaining after the town council approved a massive Islamic center expansion. An Iranian Christian who lived under Sharia law had a warning for them. Number 75.
10: Hello, my name is Eddie Issa. I'm a Sharia law survivor from Iran. And I'm here to tell you, this is a dangerous ideology you're allowing in your country. Every country that is Islamic now, it used to be a Christian country. And we were soft Christians, and we allowed these people to come in, bring their Sharia law into our countries and slowly kill us off left and right. Let me make it very clear to you. Christianity is a personal relationship with God, where it says, render unto Caesar's what is Caesar's, render unto God what is God's. Islam is Sharia law, deen wa dawa, religion and state, which is not even compatible with the American thing. And when these people will use taqiyya to lie to you, to manipulate you, because whenever Islam is little, they will lie to you and tell you they come in peace. This is level one. Level two is what's happening in UK right now, where you have two-tier policing, where you have like the blasphemy laws, Islamophobia, racism, all this nonsense that they talk about. First of all, Islam is not a race. So anytime you criticize Islam, they will use the race card. But there's all, every country has this disgusting ideology inside their country. Yeah. Including my own country, Iran, Russia. Islamophobia is another made up, because they don't want you to criticize their death cult. That's why they will put that, that's why they push it in UK. In every country they go to, M103 is in Canada right now. They deliberately try to silence us. And the worst people that are trapped in it is Muslims themselves, because they can't leave that death cult. Because they're told, if you question that disgusting book, you're called a kufar. And they get killed over it, just like my friends who are apostates in prison or dead right now in Iran. I'm telling you, this is a bad idea, and you're going to regret not listening to people like us who lived under Sharia law.
11: Thank you.
12: 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Stay tuned.
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14: News this hour from Town Hall. I'm Jason Walker. Primary elections in six states Tuesday: Alabama, Connecticut, South Carolina, Minnesota, Vermont, and Wisconsin. In Minnesota's race for governor, Mike Lindell, the MyPillow guy, along with President Trump's endorsement, is battling a crowded GOP primary. Senator Amy Klobuchar winning the Democratic nomination very easily. Wisconsin's Democratic primary for governor, another high-profile clash, as the left-wing Democratic socialist Francesca Hong tries to rise above the establishment candidate David Crowley. That race right now still very close. It is something that just not supposed to happen in a friendly, small community. A domestic incident in Kansas has ended with six family members dead, including four children. Jennifer King has the story.
15: The Kansas Bureau of Investigation has been called into a tragic crime scene in Winfield, Kansas. Robbie DeLong is the Winfield Chief of Police.
16: Our officers received a 911 call from a male individual who stated that he had killed his entire family and he was getting ready to kill himself.
15: He says officers breached the home to find six people dead, including the suspect, 53-year-old Ronald Williams Sr., Kelly George, 44, and their four children, ages 9 to 3. Neighbors had reported incidents with the father in this case. Jason D. Diaz is the KBI special agent in charge at the scene.
17: It was a family, a single family in there with a mom and dad.
15: Audio courtesy KAKE. I'm Jennifer King.
14: Very rough weather in parts of Illinois, Indiana, and Ohio. Thunderstorms there cutting power to hundreds of thousands of people in the Chicago area. One death has been confirmed. Crews still searching through the rubble in Columbia following that earthquake. The official death count stands at 181. More on these stories, townhall.com.
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14: A city council meeting in the Lone Star State turning heated over a proposed Islamic Center expansion.
18: The McKinney, Texas City Council unanimously approved a major expansion of the Islamic Association of McKinney despite fierce opposition from more than 150 residents. The plan would create a 5.5-acre campus able to hold up to 2,000 people. Residents and a Sharia law survivor warned about the spread of Sharia practices, child marriage, and threats to American values. Congressman Keith Self also spoke against the project and received a standing ovation. Willie Nelson, Washington.
14: Toyota recalling 650,000 Camry vehicles due to a display error that may deactivate safety indicators. Most of the cars were sold in the U.S., affecting over model year 2025 and 2026 Camry hybrids. National Highway Traffic Safety Administration says the 7-inch display can become blank during the time the car started. Breaking news and analysis.
19: Ian Ralston was a combat medic who suffered a catastrophic war injury in Iraq. When I met Ian for the first time, I knew we had to do everything we could.
4: Bruce Hooley here, and there's some crazy times out there, and the craziness is wild to comprehend, but it's particularly impactful on your finances. 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
0: President Trump is one badass president. 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
23: Welcome back to the Lars Larson Show. It's a pleasure to be with you on a Tuesday. I got to tell you something. The mainstream media really takes the cake. When they complain and they say, well, Donald Trump, he fooled all of us. He flew back from Turkey on a different airplane. Why? Because Iran was trying to assassinate Donald Trump? Yeah, and that's not something new, because if you go back to the summer of the campaign year, Donald Trump had a number of different plots working against him to attempt to take his life. So then when the Secret Service determined maybe there's a plot aimed at the president right now, and they managed to secretly switch him off of Air Force One to a different plane and then switch him back so that nobody's the wiser until sometime later. And now, of course, they're all raising a big cry. I think what's happened is the mainstream media doesn't like to be fooled, even though they get fooled on a regular basis. They get fooled by the likes of Anthony Fauci and a bunch of other folks like that. But when it comes to Donald Trump, they really resent it if Donald Trump or his security team manages to do something like that, even when the justification is to protect the safety and security of the commander-in-chief and the leader of the free world. And that, whether you like it or not, is Donald Trump. I happen to like it. I know some of you do not. But welcome to the Lars Larson Show. If you want to jump into what we call the best conversation in talk journalism, it's 866-HEY-LARS. That's 866-439-5277. Send your emails to talk@LarsLarson.com. Our poll on X today. Do the Democrat Socialists of America really represent America's working class citizens? I would answer that one no. That is the claim if you listen to some of the people who've been asked, are you identifying with the DSA wing of the Democrat Party? And they say, oh boy, yeah, we represent the Democrat Socialists because we represent the working class of America. No, they don't. 85, and this is from a DSA survey, 85% of the DSA membership was white. That's according to a survey they did just 5 years ago. Only 4% of the DSA membership held working class jobs, and 80% of the DSA membership had college degrees. They also don't tend to do very well in places like, for example, in Michigan, Abdul El Sayed, who identifies with the DSA, he didn't win any of the 15 counties that have the lowest share of college degrees in the state of Michigan, but he won 13 of the 15 counties that have the greatest number of college degrees. The DSA supports all kinds of extreme agendas, like defunding the police, like, quote, taxing the hell out of the rich, like transgender rights. In other words, the opposite of what most working class Americans actually believe in and support. That's what the DSA is. But the Democrats would love to try to defend the DSA because they understand that their party, their political party, has been taken hostage by the DSA, and they don't have much to say about it. So I'll get to your phone calls in a moment at 866-HEY-LARS. That's 866-439-5277. Send your emails to talk@LarsLarson.com. Let me tell you what's coming up this hour. The Brink of War hits theaters this Friday, telling the story of a summit that changed the Cold War. Can diplomacy still pull the world back from the edge? Minneapolis police are advising residents to simply cooperate when criminals demand their valuables. Should police be telling victims to hand over their stuff as the way to not become a victim of crime? The price of a burrito can change depending on where you live. Is the new burrito index proof that your zip code determines just how far your paycheck can go? And I want you to take just a moment. Vote in our X poll. You'll find the question every day at Lars Larson Show and at LarsLarson.com. And a shout out to our friends in Cortland, Mississippi, who catch great talk radio all day long on WTNM. That's FM 93.7. And you can find my show there Monday through Friday. Let me tell you what one of the richest men in the world is doing right now, because his home state of California is trying to keep a billionaire tax on the books. So, Sergey Brin, who is the world's fourth richest man, he is the co-founder of Google. He has now put up more than $100 million of his own money to fight the billionaire tax in California. Now, I know there are people who would look at this as being very, very selfish on his part. You know, I don't know this guy. I don't know Sergey Brin. I'm not the biggest fan of Google either. But the fact is, the man made his money legally. He's worth about $267 billion. And if the California billionaire tax stays on the books, he's going to have to write a check to the state of California for more than $13 billion. Now, do I think that that should happen? I do not. I think the state of California is being almost suicidal financially when they decide to go after the billionaires in the way that they do. They have a huge share of the billionaires who live in the United States of America, and they ought to look at them as, number one, some of the biggest taxpayers in any state, if you look at the amount of taxes they actually pay. So Sergey Brin has donated $100 million to fight the billionaire tax. He gave another $20 million to a group called Build a Better California, which is advocating against the billionaire tax. According to a recent filing, Prop 40, known as California's billionaire tax, would impose a one-time 5% tax on the net worth of 200 billionaires who live in the state of California. Now, I know there are plenty of people out there who resent these people for their wealth. I would encourage you not to do that. America is a great country because it's a capitalist country. And I know that there are people in the DSA bunch, the ones that we're mentioning in today's X-Poll. The DSA wants to wipe out billionaires altogether. They don't want us to have billionaires. Now, am I a billionaire? No, far from it. Am I a millionaire? Far from it. But if you want to know who most of us end up working for, we work for companies that end up being owned by people who are very, very wealthy. Do you want the government to go in and say, we would all be better off if the government simply took a bunch of that money away from those rich folks? Anybody who thinks that is the right prescription for America, I'd be glad to take your phone call as a naysayer. At 866-HEY-LARS, that's 866-439-5277. Send your emails to talk@LarsLarsen.com. I got to tell you, summertime is a great time when it comes to gizmos and gadgets, and one of the ones I'm most excited about, the Chef Man Slush Ease Max. 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I mean, most of those frozen drink makers out there, they either cost an arm and a leg, or they feel like one of those cheap seasonal gadgets that you buy on a whim, and then after you use it twice, you simply give up on it and put it on a shelf somewhere. 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
23: Hey, welcome back to the Lars Larson Show. It's a pleasure to be with you. Well, forget about the stock market. The price of burritos may tell you more about how expensive life has become. When does the new or what does the new burrito index reveal about the affordability question in the United States of America? I've invited Richard Stern on. He currently serves as vice president of the Plymouth Institute for Free Enterprise at Advancing American Freedom. Richard, welcome back.
13: And thank you so much for having me on to talk about this today.
23: So tell me about the burrito index so I don't mischaracterize it to my audience.
13: No, of course. So, you know, obviously there's this conversation going on broadly about affordability. There was this dust-up that included the vice president the other day on X about the cost of a Chipotle burrito. And so we said, you know what, let's actually put together an index that shows people where burritos are more expensive and where they're less expensive, which, as you pointed out, brings in a lot more that's going on than just the affordability of burritos. So our index tells you from, you know, New York and San Francisco, where you'd imagine they're more expensive, down to Utah, Des Moines, you know, Iowa, where they're cheaper. It gives you an average of where a lot of different Chipotle burrito prices are in those given cities, and it gives you an idea of across American metros which are more and less expensive.
23: Well, and what does it actually tell you? I mean, because obviously it involves both bricks and mortar costs, materials costs, and labor costs. And I would imagine those differ sharply between places like, say, San Francisco or Des Moines, Iowa.
13: It does. But the other thing that's hidden inside of that is the cost of regulation, the cost of taxes, yeah. You know, frankly, the cost of theft and crime in areas, think California in general, where the police, you know, are not allowed to do their job. So, you know, all of those are baked in there. You know, it's not quite in there, but, you know, conceptually, the price of a burrito in New York City is ultimately going to include the price of subsidizing Mom Donnie's socialist grocery stores, because they're going to put the tax, you know, to fund those onto other restaurants and other people.
23: By the way, about Mom Donnie's grocery stores, Richard, I don't even understand how from a distance, I think it's a stupid idea to begin with, and I keep reminding folks that Kansas City tried it for a couple of years. They lost massive amounts of money. They had publicly subsidized stores, just like what Mom Donnie is suggesting, and so it's nothing new. But do you think that people like Mom Donnie realize what a crash and burn this thing is likely to be if and when he finally launches his multi-million dollar grocery stores?
13: You know, I think he might a little bit. But look, I think, you know, he's a snake oil salesman, but just wearing a suit and tie, right? And I think that's true of him, right? You know, true of AOC. It's true of the Squad, the New Democratic Socialists of America, you know. But unfortunately, and this hits the nail on the head about your point, you know, a lot of people don't remember, they haven't studied the past, they don't really keep track of that these are failed experiments that have been done time and time again. And, you know, it takes businessmen, it takes innovators and entrepreneurs, it takes workers, it takes lots of people coming together to figure out how to actually deal with scarcity, how to put something together like a grocery store that has tens of thousands of items on the shelves that are sourced from every, you know, corner of the globe, and do it with margins that are 1%, 2%, and get the prices as low as they can be. You know, if you've been in the DMV or anything else, you really think a government can do that? Of course not. But people forget the lessons.
23: Well, and Richard, here's the thing I wonder about, though, is that even the con man has to be concerned if he's going to advance a con, and he's done it before and it works. He's got some shtick that works. I understand that. But when he realizes this thing is going to come apart fairly quickly, oh, and by the way, it's going to do a lot of damage while it goes, because if he actually opens a grocery store that's selling groceries 30% below market, and as you point out, most grocery stores operate on a margin of anywhere from 1% to 3%. So when somebody spends $100 at a bodega, you know, and the bodega owner is making somewhere between a buck and $3, and somebody walks in and says, we're going to sell that $100 worth of groceries for $70, how long is the bodega even going to be in business? So isn't it going to have start having some fairly deleterious effects immediately right in the neighborhoods? You know, you'll say, wow, you open up a new grocery store and three bodegas immediately went out of business, and now we only have the government grocery store as our only option.
13: And exactly. And in fact, you're already starting to see that. You know, when Mondale got elected, you already had local bodegas in New York say, you know what, he got elected, we're already going to start moving out because we know what's coming. And, you know, when you think about these, to build a business, and whether we're talking, you know, a Tesla factory producing, you know, self-driving cars, or, you know, bodega, or, you know, anything in between, it takes a lot of money to get the equipment, the building, train the workers, set up shop, set up warehouses, you know, depending on how big your operation is. All of that takes time to get a return on investment. Well, I'm not going to make a 10, 20-year commitment that's going to take that long to pay off. If there's even a question that a democratic socialist, just remove the word Democrat in the front, is going to get elected and do exactly what you talked about and put me right out of business. But, you know, this is the thing we see, and the grocery stores are one of these, our burrito index, you know, hidden behind the math is a lot of these stories in these, frankly, Democrat-run cities, is it's a robbing diffused Peter to pay concentrated Paul. You know, I'll pay 10% of the electorate just free groceries, and it's a slight subtle tax over the other 90%. So a competitive election, you win by 10 points because the 10 you're giving all this money to, they come out and they vote for you. And that's what's going on, and that's part of the corruption of this.
23: See, I just wonder, because even the con man has to realize, when I get found out, what is the end game going to be? Richard, keep up the good work. Tell my audience where to find what Advancing American Freedom does.
13: Well, absolutely. It's been a pleasure to be on, as always, with you. And, you know, that's part of what we do at Advancing American Freedom, is try to highlight where the con men are, where the con policies are. And you know that the government's always the reason why things are more expensive. You can find me at Rich A. Stern on X. You can find us at advancingamericanfreedom.com. And of course, you know, a lot of my colleagues are on X, and you can find our op-eds and all kinds of publications. But again, thank you for having me on today.
23: Hey, Richard, it's always my pleasure. That's Richard Stern from the Plymouth Institute for Free Enterprise at Advancing American Freedom. By the way, listen very carefully. You hear that? That's my phone. No spam calls. No spam texts. I love that sound of silence. Your phone, probably not as quiet. And here's why. The data brokers are out there selling your personal info, and they're doing it like it's on clearance sale. Your phone number, your home address, your email, family members, political affiliations, even where you do your banking. 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
14: With SRN News, I'm Jason Walker. Voters going to the polls in primary voting in six states Tuesday. In South Carolina, Senator Darlene Graham and Representative Ralph Norman will advance to a runoff later this month in that state's special GOP primary for the Senate. Primary elections elsewhere, well, in Minnesota, in the race for governor, House Speaker Lisa DeMuth has won the GOP primary, defeating My Pillow guy, Mike Lindell. Senator Amy Klobuchar has earned the Democratic nomination with minimal operation, or rather opposition. And in Wisconsin, a closely watched race there, the Democratic primary for governor, another clash between the party's establishment and progressive left-winger, as Democratic Socialist Francesca Hong tries to defeat David Crowley. SRN News.
17: I'm Brant, and her name is Sherry.
18: Hello.
17: She's a friend of mine whom we were just praying for because of a surgery she just went through.
18: Yes, and I am very happy about something you actually talk about all the time, which is
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23: 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Well, guess what the Trump administration just announced today? Medicaid, that is insurance, health insurance,

0: organizations, and this, of course, is from one of the mainstream media, the Associated Press, support the availability of what they call gender-affirming care for minors. 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That's 866-439-5277. 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Let me go first to Joy, who's a naysayer, because we always put naysayers first in line. So, Joy, what's on your mind, and what do you and I disagree about that makes you a naysayer?
1: Well, I don't have a lot of sympathy for billionaires paying more taxes. I think that the difference that has been growing since the 70s and the 80s between a company president and the worker, it's become so extreme. And so you're ending up with communities and even cities where you can only have the extremely wealthy can afford to live there. And I don't think that makes for a healthy community.
0: Hold on, you don't think what makes for a healthy community? The fact that somebody has a net worth and they're paying taxes on whatever income they generate that year, why would you not want that person to simply pay the taxes that are required, which are already quite high, because the top 1% of wage earners in America pay 35 to 40% of the entire federal tax bill. If that's not a fair share, because I constantly hear people like you on the left saying, we just want the rich to pay their fair share. Well, is the top 1% of all wage earners in America paying 35 to 40% of the bill? If that ain't fair, then you tell me what percentage would be.
1: Well, I don't have a specific.
0: Well, just give me a range. The top 1% have to pay 50% of the federal tax bill or 75%? Pick a number. Right now, they're paying 35 to 40% of the bill.
1: I look at someone like Howard Schultz, who said he's going to leave Washington State because of the taxes he has to pay. And you look at him, why is he a billionaire? Well, it's because of the thousands of baristas who have worked for his company to put him there. A barista on average earns $31,000. And so for this
0: 15
1: man
0: bucks an hour. That's because how much skill does it take to make coffee, Joy? Seriously.
1: Well, for a lot of people, it's who they knew to get into the executive office. You know, a lot of
0: hold
1: people.
0: Hold on, I don't understand what you're meaning. Oh, hold on. If somebody's making $30,000 a year as a barista, it's because, Joy, does it take an extraordinary level of skill to make coffee, even using a fancy Italian coffee machine like they use at Starbucks?
1: But that may be, at that particular time, it might be a young person who's just getting started. But
0: doesn't matter. It doesn't matter. What it matters is what skill does it take? For example, if you have somebody who wants to do surgery on you, should they get paid well because that's a high-skilled job? If, on the other hand, you want somebody to come mow your lawn in your gated community, Joy, should you say, well, let's pay the guy who mows my lawn the same as the surgeon who's doing surgery? You'd say no. The skills necessary to mow a lawn
1: but
0: are not the same.
1: But I would say that I think school teachers should get a lot more. So looking at Palo Alto, where I moved
0: hold on.
1: From,
0: school teachers, should they get more based on the results they produce? Or just because you say they should get more?
1: I don't want to go down that.
0: You're the one who took us down that road. They produce crap results right now. Would you agree?
1: No.
0: You wouldn't? 50% of the kids in America can't read or do math?

0: I've seen my son. I've seen my great nieces and my nieces and nephews, great nieces, nephews. I've seen a lot of kids who've gone through the public school system who are very successful adults.
1: That's not the point, Joy. No, it's not the point. If half the kids in America, 50% of the kids, are not.
0: But that's not what I wanted to talk about.
1: Well, then what did you call to talk about, Joy?
0: I talked about this billionaire tax that I think at some point there's a social obligation. For example, in Palo Alto, the average home is now almost $3 million. Next door in Atherton, the average home is $14 million.
1: Yeah.
0: So you're
1: what?
0: Creating these neighborhoods that it's the only very rich.
1: Joy. Then let me make it simple for you, because everybody understands better when you make it personal. So right now in most parts of America, you are taxed based on how much money you earned that year. Do you want to be taxed on net worth? Then let's talk about your net worth. Is your home today worth $1 million?
0: No.
1: Is it $500,000?
0: Bet in between.
1: Okay. So should you be taxed on how much money you made this year or what your net worth is?
0: I don't make any. I'm retired.
1: I understand. You don't have to pay any taxes. But what if we said, Joy, we're going to tax you not based on how much money you made, which is nothing. We're going to tax you based on your net worth. And then that is going to be a problem. In any case, Joy, I very much appreciate the call. By the way, these days, back to school means more than just pencils and notebooks. It means laptops and tablets, a lot of personal info that's moving across the internet. 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
1: Hey, welcome back to the Lars Larson Show. Well, a brand new movie is out this Friday, and it revisits the summit between Ronald Reagan and Mikhail Gorbachev that helped pull the world back from nuclear war. Could today's leaders learn something about how two Cold War enemies managed to find common ground? John Logan Pearson joins me now. He's the film producer and the producer of the new movie called The Brink of War. Mr. Pearson, welcome to the program.
14: Thanks for having me. It's a honor to be on here.
1: Well, I'm glad to have you on the program. Tell my audience what they could learn and what everybody could learn if we were to watch this this example from, you know, the Cold War era when Ronald Reagan was president of the United States.
14: Yeah, I would zoom out to the macro. It's an incredible example now coming up on 40 years on of two enemies that had entire ideological systems at their back, agreeing to see a better future for both of their people and having the courage to get in the room together. Of course, Reagan had set things up well with peace through strength, but that enabled diplomacy, and they both had the imagination, the optimism to get in the room, and over the course of a weekend sitting face-to-face, they redefined what was possible.
1: Well, and is it possible to do real negotiation if you're not coming from a position of strength? If you're constantly walking in saying, I've got to get this out of the exchange, and if I can't get this, then I can't negotiate.
14: Look, I think it requires both things. Of course, if we look back, the strength that the United States had going into the talks brought the Soviets to the table. But it took the extra leap of faith. It's easy from that position to bluster and argue and to continue to yell. And It takes a lot more courage to sit down and talk. It takes even more courage to listen. And here's one of the best modern examples of exactly that process, that confidence, that leadership leading to an incredible result. It was just over a year after the summit that the first mutual arms reduction treaty was signed, and 3 years later, the wall falls. And so years later, Gorbachev remarked that that whole process began at Reykjavik.
1: Okay, and I'm talking to John Logan Pearson, who's the film producer for The Brink of War. The writer and director, Michael Gunn, said there were these two guys who had every reason to hate each other and every reason to be enemies, and yet they sat down in a room together and tried to make a better world. So how do you make something like that happen?
14: You have to have courage, and you have to have belief. You have to have grounded belief. I think that all too often these days we mistake dialogue for being agreement. We mistake talking to one another as surrender. And here's a perfect example. Reagan didn't waver from the beliefs and the belief in America that brought him to the table in the first place. And yet he had the courage, he had the patience, he had the vision to see a path forward. And against, at the time, it was one of the most dangerous points in the Cold War, kind of against all hope and against the better odds, they came out having made real breakthroughs. And, you know, had they continued on the path they were on then, far be it for me to say, I'd leave it to the historians, but there's certainly an argument to be made we wouldn't be here having this conversation.
1: John Logan Pearson is with me. So let me ask you this. We're having this discussion with the Iran conflict in the background. I don't know whether you want to call it a war or a kinetic exchange, but in any case, there are people on the left in America who'd like to see that as a war of choice. I don't think Trump thought he had any choice but to deal with Iran in a way that no other president had done that. Is it easier if you're dealing with, say, the Russians or at that time the Soviets, because they're rational players and it has to have a different set of rules if you're up against, say, the irrational, religion-driven folks who are running Iran?
14: Look, I would leave it to the political scientists, and I have too many friends in the national security infrastructure to go and speak beyond what I know well. But what I can say is that at the time, I don't know that the Soviets always looked rational. And part of the power of the dialogue that started between directly the two leaders at Reykjavik was in learning where the lines were and learning where each was coming from. And it required doing away with the scripted interactions, doing away with the kind of large summits, if you will, and instead required two people getting in the room and finding humanity and having the courage to do so. And I don't think that goes away, and I think it does require engagement to understand where everyone's coming from. And again, this is a great example of what's possible when that happens.
1: See, that's one of the things I wonder about John Logan. John Logan Pearson is my guest, because when you look at Trump, Trump would always, I think, prefer to be the person who's involved in the negotiation. And I know that I've had other people come on the show and say, well, the way you do a negotiation is, you know, low-level people on both sides meet, and they agree to a framework. And like you said, it ends up with a meeting when the two leaders finally get in the same room. It's all been scripted out for them by other people, and their own personalities have almost no chance to actually be the driving force. But in the case of Reagan and Gorbachev, they were the two personalities that made a difference, because it hadn't been all scripted out by the State Department.
14: That's exactly true, and that's what's so incredible about this weekend. And in fact, they were partly inspired to travel out to Iceland and sit face to face, because recent meetings had gone disastrously. And we now know in history that the Soviet general staff was sort of chomping at the bit to go and invade Europe prior to SDI becoming operational. It was that track record of not getting anywhere that inspired them to get in the room. And I think it was Reagan who said they were sitting down to decide if there would be peace or war in the world. And that's exactly what they did. And while they didn't have an agreement that came out of that meeting, it was the shared understanding, it was the connection that made that possible. And I think, taking a step back to your point, it required Reagan having the vision, having the confidence, having the leadership, and certainly having the strength behind him to make to redefine the possible over that weekend.
1: John Logan Pearson is the producer, film producer, and producer of the new movie called The Brink of War. Ms. Pearson, thanks so much. I appreciate the time.
14: Thanks for having me. I hope people get to see the film this weekend.
1: Absolutely. I'm looking forward to seeing it. The Brink of War is coming out this Friday. By the way, you might not remember every time that you toss and turn in a summertime and you wake up too hot, but your body certainly does. And that's why you wake up tired before the day even gets started. 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
18: News this hour from Town Hall. I'm Jason Walker. Senator Darlene Graham and Representative Ralph Norman will be advancing in a runoff later this month in the South Carolina special Republican primary for the Senate. In Minnesota, in the race for governor there, House Speaker Lisa DeMuth winning the GOP primary, defeating MyPillow guy Mike Lindell. Senator Amy Klobuchar has earned the Democratic nomination with minimal opposition, rather handily. In Wisconsin, the Democratic primary there for governor, another clash between the party's establishment and the very progressive Democratic Socialist Francesca Hong, trying to rise above the establishment candidate David Crowley. That race is still way too close to call. Rough weather in Illinois, Indiana, and Ohio. Thunderstorms cutting power to more than 500,000 people in and near the Chicago area. One death confirmed. Ohio Governor Mike DeWine says severe weather contributed to that fatality in a village east of Columbus.
19: Sadly, we have had one fatality in Roseville, one fatality that we're aware of. This was an individual who died simply because they could not, had an emergency, and they could not get to that individual.
18: Major wildfire in western Canada forcing some 20,000 people to evacuate as crews there continue fighting and trying to contain that blaze that has destroyed dozens of homes and other properties in British Columbia. One person has been killed. Tennessee, Alabama, and Oklahoma will be executing inmates on the same day this week. That would be Thursday. The first time in 16 years, three executions occur in the same day in America. More on these stories, townhall.com.
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18: A new discovery involving Dr. Anthony Fauci's old phone, and it's raising some new questions.
21: Senator Ron Johnson has obtained Dr. Anthony Fauci's iPhone from 2014 to 2022. The device contained more than 34,000 text messages and over 500 voicemails, yet lists only three contacts. Congressional investigators plan to examine the data for any discrepancies with previous disclosures. The find comes as Fauci continues to face scrutiny over his handling of the COVID-19 pandemic. Willie Nelson, Washington.
18: Vietnamese aerospace company VinSpace signing a contract with SpaceX to launch its first satellites in 2027, marking a big step in Vietnam's efforts to develop a space industry. Satellites will fly on SpaceX Transporter rideshare mission, carrying multiple customers' satellites on one rocket. VinSpace will develop, manufacture, and operate the satellites to test its latest technologies. Breaking news and analysis, Town Hall.
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23: In 1783, the Revolutionary War was nearly over, but America's future remained uncertain.
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1: Hey, welcome back to the Lars Larson Show. It's a pleasure to be with you on a Tuesday. 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And if you're a naysayer, we always put naysayers to the head of the line. 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In a moment, I want to raise this question. Is America dangerously unprepared for any kind of missile conflict? Should we have one with the nation of China? And I think China has been a belligerent for a long, long time. The only thing is, America has run down many of its inventories quite a way, and it actually has produced an interesting, well, they say politics made strange bedfellows. Consider this. Progressive Senator Elizabeth Warren, Democrat of Massachusetts, who we know as Pocahontas, has issued an extremely rare credit to President Donald Trump for pressuring defense companies to put more money back into building weapons and expanding production rather than returning it to investors and lining the pockets of shareholders. Warren and Senator Mike Lee, Republican of Utah, are urging the War Secretary Pete Hegseth to make Donald Trump's restrictions on stock buybacks for defense contractors, make them permanent. In any case, glad to get to your phone calls and emails, and I'll do that in just a moment. Oh, and our question that we always pose. We put up a poll question every day. Today's question, do the Democrat Socialists of America actually represent America's working class citizens? I would argue they do not. I've answered that one no. Let me tell you the background for this. The DSA itself, and the DSA has become, I think, the new face of the Democrat Party in America. I don't call them the Democrat ick party. I leave the ick out because I don't think there's much that's democratic about the Democrat Party, but the DSA, the Democrat Socialists of America, I think that title fits the Democrat Party just fine. 85% of its membership white in 2021. Only 4% of the members of the DSA had working class jobs, but 80% of them had college degrees. What does that tell you about who they actually represent? Now, the DSA and its membership, people like Abdul El Sayed of Michigan, who got the Senate nomination for the Democrat Party in Michigan, they're going to tell you we represent the working class. I don't think they do. I don't think they represent the working class at all. I think they are part of a liberal extreme fringe. They like transgender rights. They like the idea of defunding the cops. They like the idea of not prosecuting criminals for the crimes they've committed. And they love the idea of taxing, quote, the hell out of the rich, whatever that means. They want to tax the rich. And in this case, I think they're absolutely nuts. And I think the voters, the rest of the voters in America, have looked at the Democrat Party and their new view of them as the DSA. And they understand the DSA is not going to take back the House, the Senate, and they're certainly not going to take the presidency with that kind of approach. But do the Democrat Socialists of America actually represent America's working class? I'd vote no on the question. You can vote any way you like. You'll find the question at Lars Larson Show on X. You'll also find it on our website at LarsLarson.com. And brought to you by AMAC, the Association of Mature American Citizens. AMAC has the conservative values I believe in. I joined the group more than a decade ago. You can join them too. Just go to amac.us or call 888-262-2006. AMAC is better, better for you and better for America. American taxpayers will no longer be on the hook for child sex change operations, either the hormones or the surgeries. The key Donald Trump administration agency announced today that Medicaid will stop funding for such procedures and therapies. The Centers for Medicaid and Medicaid Services Administrator, Dr. Mehmet Oz, told Fox News Digital the decision to implement a rule pulling the funding is consistent with the Trump administration's commitment to protect children from experimental and life-altering sex-rejecting procedures that carry long-term health risks. This is one of those questions that I've had over and over again over the last decade. People will wonder, if you have children who are being mutilated by doctors, they're getting surgical mutilation, they're getting hormone mutilation to try to transform them from boy to girl or girl to boy. And this is children. If adults do it, I'm not sure we can say much about it as long as the taxpayers aren't funding the bill. But when it comes to children, one of the most common questions I would get is people wondering, well, how in the world does a kid pay for this kind of sexual surgery or sexual hormone treatment? And the answer is they're not. It's being paid for by Medicaid, the insurance that is supposed to be for the poor. And if you say, but doesn't the kid need the approval of mom or dad to get that kind of procedure done? Nope, not anymore. Sadly, there are doctors out there who will do this kind of medical mutilation of children, and they'll do so with only the consent of a 14 or 15-year-old and not the consent of the adult who is the parent of those children. And there are too many states out there that have decided and even put it into law. I happen to live in one of the states where they put it in law. In the state of Washington, if you are a child and you decide that you want to change your gender, you can do it without telling mom and dad. You can do it without mom and dad say so. And again, I would get the question, the logical question would come from a listener who'd say, well, how does that kid pay for that operation? The answer is it is paid for by the American taxpayers. Well, under Donald Trump, that is now coming to an end. Medicaid is no longer going to pay for that kind of surgery. They're not going to pay for the hormones either. It is absolutely out to lunch that we ever let it happen, but at least now they're going to shut it down. Glad to get your calls at 866-HEY-LARS. That's 866-439-5277. Send your emails to talk@LarsLarson.com. And I'll cite Fox News. The Pentagon is now preparing a dramatic course of correction. After years of buying key missile defense interceptors in relatively small numbers, even as China built up the world's largest arsenal of ballistic and cruise missiles, and the U.S. focused on the threat of a conflict, Reuters reports this week that the Army has used virtually all of its ATACMS and precision strike missile inventories in just 5 months of conflict with Iran, while drawing heavily on Patriot and THAAD interceptors. The problem is 25 years of not buying enough munitions. So don't blame this on Donald Trump. This has happened because of the last several decades of presidents and not the current occupant of the Oval Office. Hey, there's a free report that I want you to get your hands on. It's called The Secret War on Cash. 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
1: Hey, welcome back to the Lars Larson Show. It's a pleasure to be with you, and I'm always glad to get to your phone calls and emails. President Trump signed an executive order reducing the number of childhood vaccinations recommended in the United States. Is that a long overdue reset of America's vaccine policy? I thought I'd try out the notion on Dr. Henry Miller, although I kind of suspect I know his response already. A physician and molecular biologist currently at the Science Literacy Project. Dr. Miller, welcome back.
15: Good to be with you. Thanks,
1: now,
15: Lars.
1: Now, you're going to be skeptical of this decision, but all of this is, and I guess I feel like I should emphasize this, this is a recommendation only. It does not keep any parent from going out and seeking whatever vaccinations or immunizations that he wants for his child, does it?
15: No, it doesn't. But it creates incentives of a kind that will disadvantage patients, childhood patients, and parents, because it removes the universal recommendation and creates a situation where parents are encouraged to debate whether they should have their kids vaccinated against certain childhood illnesses. The other thing is...
1: Is there a problem, though, to parents saying, maybe we should think about this before we do it? I mean, is there... I understand that you'd like us to just... It sounds like you... I don't want to put words in your mouth, doctor, because I don't like it when people do that to me. But if you say, well, we should just have the government tell us what to do, and we should just blindly do whatever the government tells us to do, that doesn't seem like a sensible policy to me. Does it to you?
15: Well, it was sufficiently sensible that it eradicated smallpox, which was mandated universally. And as you may know, Lars, there was a challenge to that in the Supreme Court in 1905, Jacobson versus Massachusetts. And the court found that states could mandate vaccination where it was necessary to protect public health. And this is particularly the recommendation in this executive order currently that would divide the MMR, measles, mumps, rubella, that is German measles, vaccine,
1: right,
15: and have them administered one at a time in three separate visits just for this one MMR vaccine. It would require three separate visits to the pediatrician or to a clinic. Parents would have to pay three times, perhaps take off work, and get three separate injections, which would also require a shot, a painful shot, for the kids three times. This makes no sense whatsoever. None. Zero. It's an atrocious decision.
1: Now, what do you think, what do you make of the concern that some people have that giving all these shots at the same time may have a deleterious effect? Are you sure, are you certain that it would not?
15: There's just no evidence for it. And this has been done over many decades and in many countries. And in fact, some countries, our European friends, are actually adding chickenpox vaccination to MMR. So it'll be a four vaccine shot. And that is proving to be safe as well. There's just no evidence for some of the claims that apparently motivate this executive order.
1: What are they basing it on then? I mean, if you say there is no evidence at all, because remember, we're in the week where Dr. Fauci was revealed to have had private concerns about giving mRNA vaccines during the pandemic to pregnant women, but publicly he was saying one thing, privately he was saying something 180 degrees opposed to what he was saying publicly. And this is the kind of situation that we're in, where people are beginning to question, is the government telling me what I need to know? And I think there's good evidence to believe maybe they're not.
15: Well, there is no evidence for that supports the changes that were recommended or mandated in this executive order. None, zero. There is no evidence that vaccines cause autism. There's no evidence that the three vaccine MMR shot is harmful in any way. In fact, it's less harmful because it requires only one shot for these kids instead of three. It also removes from the universally recommended list a number of vaccinations that are quite important, including hepatitis B. It instills a lack of trust in vaccination in much of the population that's uncertain, and especially in people and in lower economic echelons who tend to be lower income, less educated, less certain.
1: But doctor, when you say there's no evidence, if they had the evidence, would they necessarily tell us? And I'm going to go back to the example that we have from just this week, that we have Dr. Anthony Fauci, who at one point was put forward as he is the science. He's the guy who knows everything. And he was privately saying, I've got concerns about giving the jab to pregnant women. But publicly, he was saying something 180 degrees opposed. So if they had evidence that said giving these shots all at the same time is a bad idea, would they tell us about it?
15: Of course they would.
1: No, why didn't Fauci say, I've got concerns about giving this to pregnant women?
15: Because there was no real evidence. That was a time of uncertainty. It was a brand new vaccine, which turned out, by the way, to be superb, to have saved at least a million American lives. Even though we did have a death toll of 1.2 million, it would have been perhaps twice that had we not aggressively promoted and mandated the vaccine.
1: You know, it's funny, Henry, because I was swapping notes with a doctor I know, not my personal doctor, but another doctor, and he's the guy who during the pandemic said, Lars, I wouldn't give the jab to pregnant women, but I can't say that publicly because they'll pull my ticket and they will not let me practice medicine anymore. And I sent him a note and said, this reminded me of those exchanges we had had. That's Dr. Henry Miller from the Science Literacy Project. Dr. Miller, thanks a lot for coming on, because I tell my audience I love to hear the other side of every argument. 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
11: With SRN News, I'm Jason Walker. Ukraine says Russian aerial attacks have killed at least 10 civilians. Ukrainian President Volodymyr Zelensky says Moscow is receiving help from North Korea. using its ballistic missiles in several attacks. Pyongyang added again, South Korea says the North has launched a ballistic missile toward the sea, the second such weapon testing activity by North Korea in less than a week. Crews still searching through the rubble in Colombia following that earthquake that left thousands missing. The death count stands at 181. Unthinkable crime in a small Kansas town. Authorities in Winfield say a man shot and killed his wife and four children, then called the police and said he was going to commit suicide. He did. By the way, the children were all under the age of 9. SRN News.
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1: Hey, welcome back to the Lars Larson Show. So consider this, and I want you to tell me if it's a good idea or what I think is a very, very bad idea. The University of Michigan is going to hide letter grades for incoming freshmen for one semester. Now, Does that actually prepare the students for the real world or simply shield them from the kind of feedback they should be getting? I think you can guess where I'm going to go. But first, welcome to the program. If you want to join the best conversation in talk journalism, it's here every day at 866-HEY-LARS. And that's 866-439-5277. Naysayers always go to the head of the line. 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And the University

enrolled in the Public Research University's College of Literature, Science, and the Arts, the LSA, will have their first semester grades designated as pass or no credit on their transcript in an attempt to, quote, curb the mental health crisis unfolding among college-age individuals. Transcripts will instead show a P for pass or an NC for no credit, meaning fail, except they can't even use the F word. The covered grades will not be factored into the student's grade point average, a move that university officials say will give first-year students greater freedom to explore academically. No, it gives them greater freedom to be a bunch of wussies, you know, who can't handle being graded on how they do. If you are in college and you can't tolerate knowing you got an F in that class, then maybe you shouldn't be in college. Maybe you should go out to the real world for a period of time and actually experience real life. Because when you go out and experience real life, when you fail, the boss is not going to be shy about telling you you failed. And it actually is your opportunity to do better. If you've read any history, and I've read a bit of history, you understand that some of the biggest successes in the world started out as abject failures. I'll give you Abraham Lincoln as one great example. He tried out 20-some different kinds of careers, land surveyor, storekeeper, a bunch of different jobs. He was, for the most part, he was awful at all of them. Now, there might have been one surveying. He might have done a decent job at that, but he really didn't do very well at much of anything until he became the president of the United States, and he did so extraordinarily well that people still remember all these decades later. But is it a good idea to shield the kids from the failure that they themselves have produced? I don't think so. And speaking of failure, take the Minneapolis Police Department. Consider this. They've had 40 cops either resign or be fired in the last couple of months. And now what are they doing? They are offering up tips to residents of the city of Minneapolis about how to deal with the recent surge in violent crime. Consider this. They are giving crazy advice. The city has been ravaged by protests. There was momentum to abolish the city's police force. But since George Floyd's death, some residents have said, hey, the police aren't responding very quickly. Sometimes they don't respond at all. So what does the police department actually recommend to these people? Here's their list. Number one, carry only the items you need and don't carry a lot of cash. That's how you avoid becoming a victim of crime in Minneapolis, according to the police. Carry only what you absolutely need and carry less cash. Number two, be prepared to give up your cell phone or your purse or your wallet. Don't fight with the criminal. Now, as a practical matter, I understand why people may, in the moment, make the decision not to fight with a criminal. Give up the cell phone. You can get another cell phone. You can't replace your life. But this is the advice from the police. They say, remember, your safety is important. Do you know what they're not suggesting? The police are not saying carry a gun. And if somebody comes to you and threatens your life, shoot them dead. In fact, Lisa Bender, who's the president of the city council, made some comments in June following an interview on CNN. She said that calling the police when your home is broken into comes from a place of privilege. Wow. This is craziness. When you've got the Minneapolis Police Department and the Minneapolis City Council, and they believe that it's a privilege to call the police, no, it's not. It is the right of every single visitor to Minneapolis. It is the right of every single resident of Minneapolis. And I don't know. I don't understand the cockamamie approach they've got to trying to deal with crime. Just tell people, don't bring anything with you that somebody might want to steal. Is that the advice? Is that how you run a big city like Minneapolis? Oh, and then there's this. Does this suggest or maybe even prove that Alexandria Ocasio-Cortez is getting ready to run for president? Here's the list from our friend Steve Moore, the economist, and his committee to unleash prosperity. He says, now we know that Representative Ocasio-Cortez is getting very serious about running for president. She has now denounced some of the ideas of the Democrat Socialists of America as crazy. On the talk shows this past weekend, she said she does not endorse defunding the police. I thought she did. She does not endorse

0: shutting down ICE. I sure thought she did. She is not woke and thinks woke one was crazy. She calls many of the positions of the Democrat Socialists of America extreme. AOC 2.0, Democrats have to be inflation fighters and represent the views of the working class or something along those lines. And as Steve puts it, if this rebranding continues, pretty soon AOC will be pronouncing that the era of big government is over. That's how crazy it has become. She's clearly going to run for president of the United States. Oh, and by the way, she's also freezing her eggs, which has all kinds of interesting things to say about it. You know, everybody is talking about those weight loss injections, the GLP ones, because I have to admit, the results are very dramatic. 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Coming up, Lindsay Clancy admits she killed her three young children. 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

0: have something to say? 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
1: Hey, welcome back to the Lars Larson Show. 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I want to go first to Mississippi, listening on the Super Talk Network, and Fred is on the line. Fred, thanks so much for listening. What's on your mind?
2: The deal with AOC and the mayor of New York and all the rest of the communist people. Yeah.
1: Yeah.
2: Shouldn't they be charged with treason?
1: Well, to charge them with treason, you'd have to show that they had attempted to overthrow the government of the United States. Is that what they've done?
2: Well, it seemed like that's what they're doing to me.
1: Well, but if they're doing it through the mechanism of trying to get Democrat socialists elected to the U.S. Congress, that's the system that we have. You can't accuse them of treason if you say you're trying to run candidates and get the greatest number of votes, or can you?
2: I think you can.
1: You can.
2: I think the whole action that they're creating now is treasonous.
1: Well, no, but what part of it is treasonous? If they're running candidates for office, and some of those candidates attract the greatest number of votes, what part of that is treasonous?
2: Well, I can understand what you're saying
1: I'm sure, Fred, that there are people on the left who look at Donald Trump and they say, Donald Trump's evil, and we don't want him as president. I understand that, but he won the election, so he's entitled to be president. And those on the right would look at people like AOC and Mamdani and say, these people do not have the best interests of my country at heart. And yet, you know, if they run and they get the greatest number of votes, then they get the office, don't they?
2: Yeah.
1: Yeah. So what do we do about that other than beat them at the polls? Fred?
2: Oh, yeah, you got me on that one. Yes,
1: well,
2: I mean,
1: in some ways, Fred, I think the Democrat Party is setting itself up right now because they are appearing to be so crazy. I mean, the socialist stuff they're talking about, get rid of the cops, get rid of the prisons, get rid of don't lock criminals up anymore, all of those things and more. I mean, there's a long, long list of the things that I've cited a number of times that the DSA stands for. And if that's what the Democrats want to stand for, do you think a majority of Americans will vote for those policies?
2: Well, it don't take the majority to look at because the way things are going now, especially with this deal with Iraq, people are not going to vote the Republican anymore.
1: You mean with Iran?
2: Yeah, Iran.
1: Well, one of the things we need to do with Iran, and I don't think Donald Trump has done the best job of this, Fred, I'd be honest with you, even though I'm a Donald Trump supporter. He needs to sell the idea to the American public. Iran was a problem that had to be addressed right now. And I've asked people, think about this for a moment, Fred. All of us have things that we don't want to do, but they may need to be done. I'll give you the example that, you know, maybe you want to clean all the gutters on the outside of your house. And you say, but I'm really not looking forward to getting up on that tall ladder and getting up and cleaning all the stuff. And that's a small chore. But, you know, there are chores that all of us look at and say, oh, boy, I'm not looking forward to doing that, right? But there are things that you realize at some point you have to do before, you know, certain other things happen. For example, I've got a giant pile of firewood that is sectioned up into rounds, but it hasn't been split up so that it can finish drying. I need to get that done by the end of August because I don't want to be splitting wood and trying to get it dry after the rains start this fall. So it's a chore that I need to get to. Do you think that Donald Trump said, hey, why don't we start a real war with Iran right now in the middle of an election year? Do you think that was his choice?
2: No.
1: Because he realizes
2: that... I agree with the war.
1: Yeah, I agree with the war, too. I think they had to deal with Iran. And what's funny is Obama, Biden, Clinton, I mean... almost every American president of Democrat or Republican label has said we cannot let Iran have nuclear weapons, except not one of them was willing to do what Donald Trump did. And that actually means go in and say we're not going to let you have nuclear weapons. Obama was happy to just say, well, I've got a piece of paper in which the mad mullahs of Tehran have promised not to get nuclear weapons. That piece of paper probably wasn't worth even using as toilet paper. It was a worthless agreement. But Obama thought, I've done enough. It'll look like I've done something. In the case of Trump, he wasn't happy to simply say, I'm going to make it look like I've done something. He had to actually make it happen. So he's safeguarding the whole world. And I know there are Democrats and liberals who want, you know, they don't want us to take away nuclear weapons from the folks in Iran. And yet, if Donald Trump didn't do it, who's going to be available to make it happen?
2: No one.
1: No. And that's what we have. Go ahead.
2: And also on that subject, I don't agree with the pause in the bombing. I think they should have kept on bombing and never stopped until they come to and begging us. I don't think we should stop.
1: I think he's trying to do it. I think he's trying to apply pressure in a way that brings the country around and tells them, you can't have nuclear weapons. We're not going to let you threaten the world. We're not going to let you close down the Strait of Hormuz. But if he does it in such a way that he does not destroy the infrastructure of Iran, if he does, then that country ends up being a poor country for a long, long time. Would you like the folks who take the place of the IRGC and the crazy mullahs that are running Iran now, would you like them to have the resources to be able to make that country run well? Because I don't think poverty usually leads people to do crazy things as well. So making a poverty-stricken Iran is not good for world peace either, is it?
2: No, it's not really.
1: Yeah.
2: But the pauses, I don't agree with all the pauses. I think we should just do what we got to do, take out all the infrastructure as far as power and as far as their weapons and as far as their military, just take them all out. And just don't stop until you get them all.
1: Okay. And that's one approach. That's not the approach that Donald Trump is taking. But he seems to think he knows what he's doing, and I believe he probably does know what he's doing. I think Donald Trump is going to try to make sure that Iran is capable of going on as a country, just not as a nuclear-armed country. By the way, I mentioned Lindsey Clancy. Consider the former husband of a Massachusetts mother accused of strangling the couple's three young children in 2023. Took the stand at her trial yesterday as the first witness. Patrick Clancy, who's since remarried, testified that Lindsey Clancy experienced mental health issues after the births of their children. He indicated that at one point she was suicidal and had thoughts of harming their kids. Lindsey Clancy, a former nurse, has pleaded not guilty to three murder charges in connection with the deaths of her 5-year-old daughter, Cora, 3-year-old son, Dawson, and infant son, Callan, on January 24, 3 years ago. In opening statements on Monday, yesterday, Lindsey Clancy's defense attorney said she was suffering from psychosis at the time of her children's death. This is a woman that did not get the medication, did not get the medical treatment that she deserves. So, her own attorney is saying it's not her fault. It's medicine's fault that she didn't get the kind of treatment that would have kept her sane enough not to go out and kill her kids. I think we know where that one's going to go. Back in a moment, you're listening to the Lars Larson Show.
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3: You know a thing or two about the moments in life that matter. You've seized those moments to embrace joy, accomplish great things, and build meaningful relationships. 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
8: News this hour from Town Hall. I'm Jason Walker. The arrest of Chinese nationals on spying charges in South Korea is drawing a lot of international attention. Here's Lisa Dwyer.
9: Police say two Chinese military service members have been arrested in South Korea on espionage charges. Police say a 60-year-old Chinese national set up an interception device consisting of a software-defined radio receiver, an antenna, and a laptop at a hotel near an airbase jointly used by South Korean and U.S. forces in southern South Korea. The other suspect is accused of illegally gathering information about U.S. forces in the country. The United States stations about 28,500 troops in South Korea to help deter potential aggression from North Korea. I'm Lisa Dwyer.
8: Meanwhile, South Korea says the North has launched another ballistic missile toward the sea. It's the second such weapons test activity by Pyongyang in less than a week. Ukraine says Russian aerial attacks have killed at least 10 civilians. President Volodymyr Zelensky says Moscow is receiving help from the North Koreans. Visa enforcement accelerating under the Trump administration.
10: The State Department has revoked more than 175,000 visas since President Trump took office. The cancellations include foreigners charged with crimes, people who violated the terms of their visas, and individuals who celebrated the killing of popular conservative broadcaster Charlie Kirk. Secretary of State Marco Rubio also personally revoked visas of certain Cuban and Iranian nationals with ties to their governments. Willie Nelson, The White House.
8: Primary elections in six states Tuesday. Now in Minnesota, in the race for governor, House Speaker Lisa DeMuth has won the GOP primary, defeating the MyPillow guy, Mike Lindell. And Wisconsin's Democratic Party for governor, still too close to call. More on these stories, townhall.com.
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8: Russia releasing an American military veteran.
24: Moscow has allowed Robert Gilman to return to the U.S. after 4 years of what his family and U.S. officials allege was wrongful incarceration and abusive treatment that left him near death. Gilman was freed after President Trump said he spoke with Russian President Vladimir Putin. The president said Gilman was released on humanitarian grounds and Russia asked for no one in exchange. Bob Agner reporting.
8: High school football player in Arkansas had every right to be rattled He found a venomous snake in his helmet during a practice session. Player said he felt some unusual movement inside the headgear, took it to an assistant coach, and they found a 2-foot cottonmouth hiding behind some padding in the helmet. Finally, police officers poured some water into the helmet, and the snake came out. The snake was taken to a wooded area and released. Breaking news and analysis, townhall.com.
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26: Hey, welcome back to the Lars Larson Show. I want to talk about the abortion pill a bit, and we've made various predictions on this program about where this whole debate is going to go. You realize that over the last 10 years, the percentage of abortions done in America, the number hasn't changed that much. It's still around 1 million per year, which should be disturbing for anybody, whether you believe in the right to abortion, so-called, or whether you believe in the right to life, as I do. But consider this. About 65% of all abortions in America today are done with a pill, not with a clinical procedure the way they once were. Now, why is that a concern? Well, we've told you, or I've told you, and we've documented the number of cases where there are people who take that pill despite the fact that they're taking it in a way that puts the woman very much at risk of all kinds of medical maladies because of that pill. Plus, it kills the baby. I mean, that's the bottom line, is it kills the baby. Consider this. Out of North Carolina, a woman in North Carolina and her boyfriend were arrested last week because she took the abortion pill while she was 31 weeks pregnant and gave birth to the baby in a toilet. Now, I know you're going to say that's disgusting and you're just trying to, you know, say something that's dramatic or, you know, hype something. I think this is disgusting all by itself. The woman takes an abortion pill that is supposed to be taken. If it is taken the way that it is licensed to be used, you're supposed to take it at 7 to 10 weeks at most. Instead, she takes it at 31 weeks. 18-year-old Syesta Johnson and 19-year-old Elijah Spate face a charge of negligent child abuse and inflicting serious bodily injury. Johnson also faces two other charges, assault inflicting serious bodily injury on an unborn child and assault with a deadly weapon with the intent to kill. Now, I know you're going to respond to that by saying, well, Lars, those wouldn't even be possible in many states, the pro-abortion states of the United States. There are about 20 states in which abortion is viewed as this right that came down on stone tablets, and that you are not to be denied that right, because there were so many Democrats and so many liberals who for 50 years would tell you that abortion was a right contained in the U.S. Constitution. And finally, several years ago, the U.S. Supreme Court regained its sanity and said, no, there is no constitutional right to abortion. But they're going to continue to practice it as much as they can. But here's what's happening. This woman takes the abortion pill at 31 weeks, 21 weeks after you're supposed to stop and not take that. Now, the pills, we've talked about these so many times, mifepristone and misoprostol. They are drugs used to induce abortion. And by the way, most of the mainstream media that cover this story, they don't tell you the mechanism by which those drugs work. Do you know how they work? They starve the baby to death. Now, if you told somebody, oh, yeah, we've decided to end our pregnancy, we're going to starve the baby to death. Now, Johnson and her boyfriend claim that they found out about the pregnancy at 20 weeks. So they're claiming that neither the man nor the woman realized she was pregnant until 20 weeks had gone by. Now, I'll leave it up to the women in the audience, the real women, not the trans women, to be able to tell you whether or not that is likely. I understand there are people who have said, I was unaware that I was pregnant, even though you're 20 weeks along. They ordered the pills from the state of Virginia into the state of North Carolina. Well, in the state of North Carolina, the abortion pill is legal up to 12 weeks of gestation. So clearly this woman was using the pill long after it had become illegal to actually use that pill. Arrest and search warrants indicate that Durham, North Carolina, police and firefighters respond to a call to Johnson's home on July 29th, just a couple of weeks ago. And it was not clear from the reports who made the call. When they arrived, they found that Johnson had given birth to the baby. The baby was found in a toilet. The firefighters performed CPR. They took the child to a hospital for treatment. There are several currently pro-abortion groups that advertise the illegal shipment of abortion drugs to states with restrictions, like North Carolina. So Representative Josh Hawley, Republican of Missouri, says the organizations that have been referred to the Department of Justice for criminal investigation, in his letter to the Attorney General nominee Todd Blanche, Hawley called Plan C, which is one of those organizations, the referral and logistics hub for shipping abortion drugs into states where the laws prohibit it. Now, we've talked before about the fact that there is a federal law called the Comstock Act. And under the Comstock Act, you're not allowed to ship drugs into a state where those drugs are illegal. For example, state of Idaho is a pro-life state. State of Idaho, under the Supreme Court's Dobbs decision, has the right to have a law that says we are not going to allow abortions. There will be a few exceptions, but for the most part, abortions are not allowed. So what you have is you have both organizations like this Plan C group, and then you've got individuals like this woman in North Carolina who decide we don't care what the law is. So in other words, all the people who would have preached to you over the last 50 years that abortion is the law of the land, that Roe v. Wade established a constitutional right, and that you have to pay attention to the law, all of a sudden when the law goes the other direction, they say it's okay to violate the law. And what they've found is research shows that hundreds of thousands of people have received and used pills by mail over the past few years with no legal problems. Yeah, except for the fact that you're breaking the laws of the state that you're shipping the drugs into. And you're putting women very much at risk. When this woman takes a drug at 31 weeks pregnant, and it's not supposed to be taken after 12 weeks, that's the maximum, and you understand that these two drugs, mifepristone and misoprostol, they are drugs that routinely cause women to become very, very ill. They cause about 4 or 5% of them to end up in an emergency room because of the severity of the side effects. And up to one woman in four, 25%, end up with serious effects, although not serious enough to need an emergency room. They are playing with fire. They are playing with people's lives. And, of course, they're also killing babies, too. I got to tell you, summertime is a great time when it comes to gizmos and gadgets. And one of the ones I'm most excited about, the Chef Man Slush Ease Max. 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I mean, most of those frozen drink makers out there, they either cost an arm and a leg or they feel like one of those cheap seasonal gadgets that you buy on a whim and then after you use it twice, you simply give up on it and put it on a shelf somewhere. 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
26: Hey, welcome back to the Lars Larson Show. And our ex-poll question today, an easy one. Do the Democrat Socialists of America actually represent America's working class the way the DSA claim that they do? I don't think they actually do. One of their own surveys done by the DSA shows 85% of the party's membership is white, might as well be the Klan. 80% of those 25 years of age and older in the DSA have college degrees. And the DSA candidates like Abdul El Sayed of Michigan don't do very well in the counties that have a low share of college degrees, but they do very, very well among the college elite in other parts of states like Michigan. Let's go to Andrew Lamb, who joins us now. Andrew, welcome to the program. How are you, sir?
15: Thank you, Lars. I appreciate you bringing me on today.
26: I want to ask you about something. There's something weird that's being done, and I really don't have a dog in the fight on this. People have said, how did I lose weight after I got diagnosed with diabetes a couple of years ago? And the answer was, I stopped eating the stuff that was making me fat. But now there are companies out there that are, and you go for a walk now and then, you make sure that you're staying active. Should companies be buying Ozempic for their employees and dropping, as say Bank of America is now dropping $250 million a year on employee weight loss shots? Is that something that companies ought to do?
15: I think it's interesting. I think what they're trying to do, Lars, is, you know, look at how they're managing their talent. You know, if competition is out there, differentiating themselves from the competition, right? People want to attract the best people. And I think they're seeing this as a way of attracting people. I mean, those types of medications can be pretty expensive at times. The prices are coming down, but I think people are seeing this as a differentiator between them and the competition. And, you know, that attracts people. Not only does it attract people, but it truly keeps people, right? So as you're looking at this, you know, what's the cost of doing it? But I think the other question is, what is the cost of not doing it? Are we going to lose employees? Are we going to lose people that we've trained and we've invested in? You know, offering that benefit could be more attractive for people to stay or people, you know, to come and join the organization. But I think there's also something that people should look at is once you offer a benefit, as you know, it becomes a business promise. Yep. So once that promise has been made, you've got to fulfill that promise time after time. So let's not look at this just as a knee-jerk reaction to do this, but what's the cost of doing this for the next 3 to 5 years in the business? And if that's something that attracts people and you can benefit from it and it's a win-win, then why wouldn't you do it?
26: I'm talking to Andrew Lamb, who's CEO and managing partner at Buy and Build Advisors. Here's the thing I wonder about. There was that survey that showed about a third of workers in America said they would switch jobs if they could get free or reduced-cost GLP-1 coverage. That's the Ozempic-type weight loss drugs. What I wonder about is I don't do ads for drug companies like that, so I really don't have a dog in the fight, and I've never used them myself. But if you take the drug and then it causes you to lose the weight and the weight is on or off and now you're keeping it off, is there any reason to stay with the job, or did you just come to get the weight loss drugs? And if you switch to take the weight loss drugs and you lose the weight, but then you gain it back, as I hear some people do, then is there any reason to stick around at Bank of America out of loyalty because they're the ones who got you the cheap GLP-1?
15: Well, it's not. I mean, Lars, let's be honest, it's not just about one thing that keeps people loyal to a company, right? I mean, it's a benefit. It's a benefit. You know, and I look at it from two points of view. You know, is that the culture? What is the culture that you're building within an organization, right? You know, the number one asset of any company is its people. So if you're looking after your people and you're growing the culture, and this is something that people, you know, really want, and it's attracting them and keeping them, great. But again, I think when we're looking at businesses, it's not about holding people, right? You've got to create an environment that people want to come to, right? It's not just a singular thing that they're coming for. So I think it's a part of a package. It's something that we've got to look at. It's not just that singular thing. And I know when surveys do these surveys, you know, this one thing will drive it. I think there's a lot more to it than just a simple drug, because let's be honest, this thing's going to become the norm. The prices will come down. It will become part of the norm.
26: Well, see, and that's the thing I wonder about, too, because at some point Ozempic may become, you know, when it falls out of patent and it goes into over-the-counter and it becomes cheap, there are lots and lots of drugs today that people pay pennies for that used to be quite expensive when they were still prescriptions, as the weight loss drugs are. The other thing I wonder about is, has anybody done qualitative analysis of the people who seek out the weight loss drugs like that because they can't find a way to lose the weight any other way? I understand they're kind of a miracle for some people. I don't tend to believe in them. But are there any studies that indicate the kind of employee you're getting when you're getting somebody who says, I want it because of the GLP-1s?
15: Yeah, I mean, they're looking at it for a specific reason. I mean, you know, they may not get the health insurance that they're getting today. I mean, let's just look at it from, you know, people that are moving to businesses that have great health insurance versus that don't, right? There's many people that do that. So there is historical evidence to show that by doing certain things, it's going to attract a certain talent. I don't think it's a single line item. It's a total package. So when business owners are looking at things, I always advise them, look at a total package, you know, compensation, you know, work-life balance, looking at healthcare, things like that. And obviously, when you're providing that total package, what are you looking back from the team member? Right. What have they got to deliver to keep that going forward?
26: Yeah.
15: So it has to be a win-win at the end of the day.
26: And Andrew Lamb, I got to ask you this last question, because there have been a bunch of companies that have said, we'll pay for an employee's abortion, but we won't pay for, say, the child care and the additional help if that same employee wants to actually give birth to the baby. And that seems kind of disturbing to me. Is there any kind of trend there among companies?
15: I don't know. I haven't looked into that particular line item at all, to be honest with you. But again, it's whatever they're putting forth and whatever they're projecting is what they say they're going to do. They've got to look at it from the company perspective of what are they showing as a company that they're going to do for others. Again, that's going to attract a certain type of employee. Yeah. Is that the type of employee you're wanting to bring? So again, I think we look at it, you know, is the cost, you're putting a promise. So anytime we put anything forth to employees, you're promising something. You've got to uphold that promise at all times, not for today or for tomorrow, but longer term.
26: That makes sense. That is Andrew Lamb. He's the CEO and managing partner at Build and Buy Advisors. 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
8: With SRN News, I'm Jason Walker. In Tuesday's primary, Senator Darlene Graham and Representative Ralph Norman will advance to a runoff in a couple of weeks in the South Carolina special Republican primary for the Senate. Primary elections in six states altogether on Tuesday. Now, in Minnesota, in the governor's race, House Speaker Lisa DeMuth has won the GOP primary, defeating My Pillow Guy Mike Lindell. And Wisconsin's Democratic primary for governor between Francesca Hong and David Crowley, still too close to call. Crews are searching through the rubble in Colombia following that powerful earthquake that left thousands missing. The death count currently stands at 181, but officials say hundreds more have been injured. This is SRN News.
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26: Hey, welcome back to the Lars Larson Show. Well, there have been a lot of ways to measure how effective the Trump administration has been at delivering on the president's promise to have the biggest mass deportation in American history. So I could tell you lots of numbers, like the fact that the American border, our southern border, is more secure than it has been in about 50 years. But another measure, and we just saw this number this week, or at least I saw it this week, the Trump administration has now revoked more than 175,000 visas. And it brings up the question, should America be even tougher about who gets to stay in our country? And when you make yourself so unpopular that you become persona non grata. Darren Smallcomb joins me now. He's founder of the Modern Law Group, which has worked on about 10,000 immigration cases. And he's the author of Securing America's Future. Darren, welcome to the program.
7: Hey, thanks for having me, Lars. I'm happy to be here.
26: So what about that general question? Should we be kind of tough about saying America is this exceptional country and that if you want to come here and visit, you can, but you have to ask our permission. You can't enter illegally, as so many have, especially recently, about 10 million during President Autopen. But if you're going to come here, you have to be on your best behavior. And if you don't behave well, we're free to kick you out.
7: Yeah, absolutely. I mean, when you look at visas, it's a little bit different than people that are already here. So there's kind of two prongs we have to look at. The people that have come,

0: 1,000 visas just during the first less than 2 years of Donald Trump's second term?
1: Well, it's not unheard of. I mean, during his last year, even Biden revoked 40,000, and certainly that's a lower number. It's about half of the rate, or a little less than half the rate that we're doing here, and we're being more proactive about it. So I think it's just one edge of the enforcement that the Trump administration is using. And ultimately, it serves the same goal, just like closing the southern border and making it particularly difficult for people that are here, either seeking status or without permission. And that is deterrence. And the more deterrence they put out there, that's ultimately what they're using to deal with the backlog. As you mentioned, 10 million or more people came in during the Biden administration, and the most ICE could deport in a year, even working at full force, is perhaps a million. So you'll never get to that backlog unless you deter people from staying and deter people from coming.
0: Okay, because your Modern Law Group works on regular immigration cases, I want you to tell my audience, does it make it problematic for people who've tried to do the right thing? They've come in legally, they've stayed legally, they obtained the right visas, the right permissions, they got a green card, whatever it was, but the immigration courts are so overwhelmed with all the illegal entry that's been allowed by various presidents, both Republican and Democrat, that it becomes a problem for the people who are trying to do it the right way.
1: That's absolutely the case, Lars. So the greatest opponent of legal immigration is illegal immigration. It taints the waters. It makes it kind of lumps everybody into the same bag as immigrants. It's not looked upon favorably because so many people are abusing the system. And further, it makes it extremely difficult for the people that are trying to do it right. You know, I have a case next month for somebody that has waited. They hired us 11 years ago to pursue a legal process, and they are still waiting for their first court hearing, which will be next month. And it's extraordinary that somebody who's trying to do it correctly is being deprioritized while others are not respecting the laws of this country, and they're coming in and they're abusing the system. And I certainly don't like that. I'm not a fan of it, and my clients aren't a fan of it.
0: Well, and let me have you straighten out something else that I frequently get. I'll have people say, well, I've got a friend. He's illegally here, but he's working to legalize his status. Now, I understand there are some little loopholes that are allowed, but for the most part, if you enter the United States illegally, and then you say, gee, I want to legalize my status. For most of the people who've entered illegally, is there any way to legalize their status after they've come in illegally?
1: There is, and it's important to look at some of the nuances of entry. There's somebody that snuck across the border and never got caught and never made an attempt to do anything. That's certainly one category that everybody would agree is an illegal entry in immigration. There's others that have come to the border and said, hey, I want to pursue an asylum case, for example. And many of them for a good reason, many not as well, admittedly. And they
0: well,
1: will
0: in fact,
1: go ahead
0: hold,
1: and
0: hold
1: do
0: on.
1: A
0: let
1: process.
0: Me let me ask you stop for a moment, Darren. I'm talking to Darren Smallcomb. What is the percentage of rejection by the immigration courts for people who claim asylum? Isn't it fairly high?
1: About 70% rising. It's risen substantially over the last couple of years, obviously, for obvious reasons with a new administration. And so, yes, many of them that come in were using an entry method called CBP-1. So they would make an appointment, say they wanted to do something, get into the country and either not pursue it or have ultimately no chance of actually being successful. And so you have kind of like this second category of people that were abusing a system, but actually technically came in on a legal method. They just have very low prospects of remaining here. You have then a third category of people that use the same system to come in and then actively pursued a legal pathway. And so if you kind of lump, I think one of the problems is we lump all three into the same category, and they're not quite the same. And one of the good things that we see in the courts, Lars, now is that judges are considering these factors quite a bit. So let's say somebody got caught. They've been here for decades, for example, and they may have done nothing wrong. Okay. What's they're limited to what they could do.

0: at that point to get legal. And when the judges look at it, it's like, look, you had 20 years to do something and you're only doing something now that you've been arrested. And they don't look favorably upon it. And I think that's, you know, yeah, I think that's a reasonable approach for the judicial system. And also, I think that at the same time, when somebody has followed the rules, even if the rules changed, they follow the rules and they're timely about their petitions, yep, and their petitions have merit where they're likely to succeed, I think these people should be given the benefit of the doubt. And
1: that seems reasonable. Darren, thank you very much. Hey, I'm going to tell you this. If I'm taking a supplement every day, I don't just want better numbers on a lab test once a year. I want to feel that difference. 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
11: 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That's talk at LarsLarson.com. 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
1: Hey, welcome back to the Lars Larson Show. Well, we're finding out a lot about the DSA. That's the Democrats Socialists of America. And the DSA is rapidly becoming the face of the Democrat Party in the United States, whether the conventional Democrats want it to happen or not. So I want to talk about what we've heard recently from a woman by the name of Frances Gill, who's with the DSA. And she didn't do this in a big network news interview. She did it with a local TV station in Los Angeles, NBC4. There's a local anchor, Conan Nolan, who had some really good questions for this woman. She's a board of directors member from the Democrat Socialists of America. But let me get into that in just a moment. First, welcome to the Lars Larson Show. So what happens when a young lady like Frances Gill on the DSA's National Political Committee goes on a local TV news interview in Los Angeles, California on NBC4, and she's asked about the fact that the DSA wants to do away with the police altogether?
12: Policy agenda on law enforcement is to defund police, ultimately to get rid of police departments, correct?
13: Well, what I would say is that we're dramatically overspending on police right now.
12: I understand. Yeah. But the goal is to defund the police departments so we don't need them in the future.
13: I think it's what we really want to see is a horizon where folks are not reliant on armed enforcement to meet our public safety needs.
1: Now, hold on a second. Think about that for just a moment. In other words, when it comes to public safety, let's say you or a member of your family is assaulted. And who do you call? The police. Well, you're dependent on the police. Well, yeah, who am I supposed to call when I'm assaulted by somebody? Who has the power to come and arrest that person? Only this woman, Frances Gill, does not believe not only should there not be police, there shouldn't be any prisons either. Take a listen.
12: But it says defund police on the website. That's your goal. And also to get rid of prisons and jails, correct?
13: Yes.
12: So if my daughter is assaulted and raped, is there any agency that would seek to find her assailant and bring him to justice?
1: Now, Frances Gill is smart enough that when she was asked that question, is there going to be somebody who's going to bring this to bring the rapist or bring the assaulted person to justice? She confirms that the goal of the DSA, defund the police, get rid of prisons and jails, and eradicate crimes by removing what she calls the root causes of what drives people to commit crimes. Now, what she means by that is the assumption is if you are committing crimes, it's not because of something that is screwed up in you. that you've decided that because you're a bit of a sociopath, that you believe that whatever is good for you, even if it's bad for everybody else, you're going to go ahead and do it. No, they believe the only reason people commit crimes is because they are affected by outside forces, bad education, systemic racism, things like that. And so as a result, what happens if there are no police and there are no prisons or jails?
12: What would Absolutely. It be if not police, and where would he be if not a jail?
13: So I guess I really want to avoid getting kind of caught into these hypotheticals and talk more about the reality that we're actually facing right now, which is that we're spending absolutely outrageous amounts of money on police and policing, and we're not spending money on things that actually make people safe and feel safe, which is things like actually well-lit streets, the streetlights in Los Angeles. Everybody agrees it's a huge problem. Things like mental health care and substance use treatment. So things that drive people to commit crimes and to that make our society less safe, we're not doing anything about the root causes. And instead, we're funneling money into the police.
1: No, funneling money into the police, because all the things that cause people to commit crimes, that if somehow you could get rid of all those other things, people would just be nice to each other and you wouldn't need police anymore. People being assaulted and raped is somehow a hypothetical to Frances Gill? No, it's actually what's happening to people. And if others want to weigh in, it's 866-HEY-LARS. That's 866-439-5277. And the promise is naysayers always go to the head of the line. So, Dana, what's on your mind today?
14: Well, I'm glad that I got to talk to you. So awesome. Anyway, yeah, I just had a problem because I got an altercation a while back with my partner, and she cried wolf and put me in jail.
1: Domestic violence, then, right? And that's going to get in the way of you buying a gun. Am I right?
14: No, I had guns. I had a bunch of guns. And so in the process of that, I got a no-contact order, and I had to come up with some money. So I thought, well, what the heck? I could pawn my guns off, and I'll just get them back when this is all blown all over. And then I went to get my guns back, and they wouldn't let me have my guns. So
1: the reason you couldn't buy them back was what?
14: Well, because there's a hold on my driver's license for having a gun, because now they're like, oh, well, me might be a possible felon, right?
1: No, I don't understand and that. So what felony were you accused of?
14: So once you get taken like any kind of a altercation with a domestic, then they block the rights of you owning a gun.
1: Yeah, they do.
14: Even though I've owned guns,
1: as a matter of fact, they'll say, "Have you been accused of domestic violence?" And you were. And so,
14: I mean, yeah, they wanted to hold it against me, but then it was thrown out of court, and then I lost.
1: Hold on, Dana, you're mixing two things up.
14: Yeah.
1: Do you want to take guns away from people who are engaged in domestic violence?
14: No.
1: Do you know how to change that? Is get the law changed, because lawmakers wrote the rules to say if you're involved in domestic violence, you're not going to get a gun, right? Okay.
14: I understand that, but if there's not a gun involved in the domestic violence, then that's just ridiculous.
1: Oh, so in other words, if a guy only beats his girlfriend up with his fists or uses a knife on her, then he should still be allowed to have a gun, right?
14: Not necessarily.
1: It's not about being a felony. You're mixing two things up. If you're a felon, you can't own a gun, period. But it's not just you're a felon, if you're involved in domestic violence. I'm asking you, if you want to get those rules changed, are you ready to go to state lawmakers or to federal lawmakers and say, I think that as long as a guy only beats his girlfriend up or beats his brother up or uses a knife on them, he should still be able to have a gun. Could you make that argument to a lawmaker with a straight face? I think most people are going to disagree with that.
14: What if the family member cries wolf and then it all gets thrown out of court and it was actually her that was the issue, you know? And then again, the guy's innocent.
1: Then you make that argument to the lawmakers and see if you can get the law changed. And in that case, more power to you. But I think it's going to be a very tough case to make. By the way, I've told you before that everybody talks about those weight loss injections because the results are dramatic. 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
18: News this hour from Town Hall. I'm Jason Walker. Darlene Graham advancing to a runoff in South Carolina in that primary for her brother's seat in the United States Senate. She was appointed to fill the remaining months of his current term after his death last month. A who's who of conservative South Carolina politicians also competed for the rare prize in the Senate seat. Representative Ralph Norman, who finished second, will be facing off against Graham in about 2 weeks. And still up for grabs, Wisconsin's Democratic primary for the governor's chair. Another high-profile clash, Francesca Hong and David Crowley, and that race still too close to call. Extremely bad weather through parts of Illinois, Indiana, and Ohio. One person has been killed. Thunderstorms cutting power to hundreds of thousands of people.
19: Ohio's Governor Mike DeWine warned residents about the severe weather sweeping eastward.
20: We are in a very dangerous weather situation that really involves all of Ohio. Flooding danger is going to continue to go up for a while.
19: Near Chicago, tornado sirens sounded and flights were temporarily suspended Tuesday at the city's two major airports. More than 780,000 customers in Illinois, Indiana, and Ohio lost power. Footage shows damaged roofs, flooded roads, and trees tangled in power lines. 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I'm Jennifer King.
18: State Department has revoked more than 175,000 visas since President Trump took office. The cancellations include foreigners charged with numerous crimes, people who violated the terms of their visas, and individuals who celebrated the murder of Charlie Kirk. Secretary of State Marco Rubio personally revoked visas of certain Cuban and Iranian nationals with ties to their governments.
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18: Wildfire in western Canada has forced some 20,000 people to move out. It continues to grow. Authorities still fighting to contain the blaze that has destroyed dozens of homes and other properties near Lake Okanagan in British Columbia. That fire burning towards Summerlin, a small community just east of Vancouver. Multiple other fires burning in the province, and officials are warning lightning may spark more. Meanwhile, several wildfires still causing problems in several western states, primarily now in California's Big Sur region. Authorities in Zimbabwe say 15 people have died, 27 more are missing when a ferry capsized in a lake. National Disaster Management Agency says 77 people have been rescued. Breaking news and analysis, townhall.com.
0: Quick question. Did you know that the conservative news and talk content that you're currently enjoying on this station and online is supported by advertisers? Here's another one for you. And this one is for our business audience.
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26: Morning, glory, and evening, grace, America. I'm Hugh Hewitt. Thank you for joining us today. Been a wonderful weekend. I know it's August and that some of you have left town and some of you have decided not to pay any attention to anything, but some of you have got to work. I know that, and so I'm here for you. I'm not going to leave you alone in August. No one will. I want to begin by playing for you I'm going to focus a lot on Abdul Rahman El-Sayed. And I don't know if it's El-Sayed or El-Sayed. I say them both because it's unclear to me whether or not one or the other is in fact the correct way to pronounce it. But I want to start by telling you the most important race in the United States in 2026 is Mike Rogers versus Abdul Rahman El-Sayed in Michigan. And what we've got to do is make sure that Mike Rogers is fully funded. And what that means is that your $10, your $100, your, I think it's $2,800 now contribution, can be made directly to Mike at rogersforsenate.com. R-O-G-E-R-S, rogersforsenate.com. I want to begin by telling you that Mike, Katie Pavlik is an old friend of mine, old town hall colleague. I've known Katie for a long time. She is now working with our friends over at News Nation, and she's doing a great job 10 o'clock Monday through Friday night. But Katie's a little less inhibited than I am. She's actually posted over on X what it is that Hassan Piker has said, what it is that he is quite proud to say again and again, things like America deserved 9/11, Mao was the greatest person to live in the 20th century. Mao killed 100 million people, by the way, in case you didn't know that, in case you went to public school. He is anti-black, he's anti-woman, he's anti-borders, he's anti-police, and El-Sayed is Hassan Piker, and Hassan Piker is El-Sayed. What I want you to understand is that the two of them campaigned together as basically joined at the hip. They even had a pool party the night before the election. They were clicking their glasses because they had all these fake polls out there showing El-Sayed beating Haley Stevens by 10 to 15 points. A lot of people didn't even bother to show up and vote. He won by about 15,000 votes, 1% of the vote, not 10, not 15%. So I'm not really sure that tomorrow's election in Wisconsin is going to be the real deal. I'm not really sure that she's ahead by 20 points, as we've been told she's been. But let's go to the tape. El-Sayed made the rounds yesterday trying to normalize himself. He was on Kristen Welker, cut number 8.
2: You know, you face scrutiny for campaigning with socialist streamer Hassan Piker, who has made a series of inflammatory comments, as you well know, including saying America deserved 9/11, describing Hamas as a lesser evil than Israel. Do you plan to continue to campaign with Hassan Piker in the general election campaign?
4: Look, I'm less concerned now with who I'm campaigning with, a lot more concerned about who I'm campaigning to. We got a lot of work to do to continue to build the coalition that's going to beat Mike Rogers.
2: I'm Would you welcome him, though,
4: to
2: on the campaign trail with
4: Like
2: you?
4: I said, I'm a lot more focused on who I'm campaigning to. So I think we have this notion sometimes on shows like this that we cannot or should not talk to certain groups of people. And I'll tell you that the 3 million people who listen to Hassan are people I want to make sure understand that there's a pathway into our politics around getting money out of politics so we can keep money back in pockets and pass Medicare for All. And so I'm going to continue to have the conversations with those folks who we desperately need to reach out to, just like I'm going to continue to have conversations with seniors in senior homes, folks up north, folks in Detroit, folks in Grand Rapids. So again, I'm a lot more focused on who I'm campaigning to rather than who I might campaign with.
26: That's not an answer, because Hassan Piker is a malignancy in the country. He's an evil guy. He's deeply vile. If you know anything about it, and I don't expect most of the people listening to me right now to have any idea who Hassan Piker is, but Twitch is a service that you can basically put yourself online 24/7, and you might draw a crowd of 75 to 100,000 people at any given time. I'm talking to millions of people right now. So I've been doing this for 30 years, and my millions of people are normal people. Hassan Piker attracts both hate watchers and people who are nuts. Listen again to this answer, cut number 8.
2: You know, you face scrutiny for campaigning with socialist streamer Hassan Piker, who has made a series of inflammatory comments, as you well know, including saying America deserved 9/11, describing Hamas as a lesser evil than Israel. Do you plan to continue to campaign with Hassan Piker in the general election campaign?
4: Look, I'm less concerned now with who I'm campaigning with, a lot more concerned about who I'm campaigning to. We got a lot of work to do to continue to build the coalition that's going to beat Mike Rogers.
2: I'm Would you welcome him, though? On the campaign trail with
4: Like
2: you?
4: I said, I'm a lot more focused on who I'm campaigning to. So
26: stop for a second. What Christian ought to have done is said, pardon my language, but I'm going to use F instead of the F word, and I'm going to quote Hassan Piker, and I want to know if you agree with this quote. Quote number one, quote number two, quote number three, quote number four. I would methodically go through everything this sociopath has said repeatedly. We want to open the borders so people from the South can come and rape your sisters and your brides and your daughters. That's Hassan Piker. He's crazy. He's an absolute malignant force and a narcissist, and he's got 75 or 100,000 people who are entertained by malignancy, like people who like to watch torture videos of cats being crushed. There's an actual Supreme Court case on that, whether or not it's constitutionally protected to have crush videos. So Hassan Piker is a walking, talking crush video. So he's got constitutional protection. He's allowed to do whatever he wants to do and say whatever he wants to say. But when you're asked on Meet the Press, do you disavow this guy? He will not answer the question. In fact, he said it again, cut number 10 yesterday to Kristen Welker.
4: To sit here and play gotcha politics with a dumb thing somebody said out of context that they disavowed themselves to say, oh, well, what does that mean about what you think? I want to be held accountable for what I say and what I do, rather than this idea that we're so stuck in cancel culture that all of us agreed was a bad idea back in 2020, but we seem to want to bring back.
26: That is not at all what's being asked. He's being asked specifically about an individual with whom he traffics on a daily basis, who he closed his campaign with for many days, who was at his victory party live streaming in a profane and vulgar way, saying the same sort of things that Hassan Piker always says. In fact, today Hassan Piker asked to comment on Sia Weaver, who is director of New York City Mayor Zoran Mamdani's Office to Protect Tenants and has been since January 1, 2026. She endorsed government seizure of private property, and she endorsed, listen to this, impoverishing the white middle class. Hassan Piker responded by saying, beast mode, I love her. Critics highlighted Piker's own $2.74 million West Hollywood home, his $200,000 Porsche, and whether or not he ought to be applauding people who want to impoverish the white middle class. That's not something that's out of context. That's today. That's after yesterday's Meet the Press comment. Meanwhile, he did get asked a couple of softballs by Kristen Welker. Cut number 9.
2: Just to be very clear, you're describing this trade-off. You are effectively acknowledging that people making less than $1 million could see their taxes go up. I just want to be very clear. Is that a yes?
4: I'm saying that we'd be paying for health care in a different way. Instead of paying a health insurance company whose CEO makes $20 million, I would much rather pay for durable health care into a government, which, of course, we all know provides health care for seniors who need it most. So if I'm trading paying a CEO to make more money or paying a government to guarantee me health care, I'm picking the latter every time.
26: You know, he's stupid. That's just a stupid thing to say. That is just a stupid thing to say. It's not even single payer. It's not Medicare for all. It's stupid. It's not responsive. But then he said this, cut number 11.
2: Some Americans worry, though, you can only make Medicare free and universal if you increase taxes. So if you are elected and make this push, would you need to increase taxes?
4: As I've said across this campaign, I am for taxing billionaires their wealth.
2: What about people who
4: and
2: make less than a billion and less
4: person,
2: than $1 million, though, Dr. El-Sayed? What about people making less than $1 million?
4: So for the average person, and you look at your W-2, if you're an employee, he gets paid every 2 weeks or 4 weeks. After you pay your taxes, the next biggest check that comes off the top of your pay stub is to your health insurance company. So imagine instead of paying that to your health insurance company, whose CEO makes $20 million a year, instead you paid a little bit more in taxes for health care that you wouldn't lose if you lost your job or turned 26.
26: So yes, your taxes are going to go up a lot. It doesn't make any sense. It's not thought through. He doesn't have a plan. He doesn't have a platform. He's a complete imbecile. And he's around a radical Hassan Piker that it makes him himself a radical. Go to RogersForSenate.com and contribute to Mike Rogers, the most important race in the United States in 2026. I'll be right back on the Hugh Hewitt Show.
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26: Welcome back, America. Kyrgyzstan. You don't hear about Kyrgyzstan much, but it is August, and it is important. So I've asked Philip Balboni to join me and talk about Kyrgyzstan. Philip is the founder and the editor-in-chief of Global Post, globalpost.com. It is free, by the way, for all you high school students out there, teachers, homeschoolers. We'll get back to that in the end. Philip, I got this big, long article from you this morning. on Kyrgyzstan, and I had to go to my globe, and we got a map of Kyrgyzstan, which I think Harley can put up for our audience so they can understand it. What drew your attention to Kyrgyzstan? And that's the map from the Global Post, by the way, which has great maps every single day.
1: Thank you, Hugh. Good to see you, as always. So this, your viewers are looking at Central Asia. And so Central Asia is a really fascinating place that most Americans know little or nothing about. So it stretches from China in the east, on the right side of this map, all the way over to the Caspian Sea, and from Russia down to Iran and the Middle East and South Asia. So what we're focusing on today in Global Post is Kyrgyzstan, but really it's all of Central Asia, these five countries. And so this area is where the historic trade routes were from China to Europe, millennia ago, and famous as the Silk Road. And these trade routes are still important. Here we are in the 21st century. And so, the story is really about the rise of China and to some degree the decline of Russia in this area. So these five states, including Kyrgyzstan, were part of the old Soviet Union. And when the USSR, as we used to call it, broke up in 1990, all of these states became independent republics. And but Russia continued to be, of course, very important. But with China's rise as a global economic and military power, they have pushed deeply into Central Asia. And so in Kyrgyzstan, they're creating large centers for the transshipment of goods and trade. And the people of Kyrgyzstan and other parts of Central Asia as well are starting to resist this and to resent, the Chinese incursion.
26: Let me say, for the benefit of the audio audience, Phil, the stands, as they are colloquial called, there are five of them. There's Kazakhstan, Kyrgyzstan, Tajikistan, Turkmenistan, and Uzbekistan. And they're usually just called the stands because most Americans, like me, don't know their geography very well unless we put that map up. I had no idea, by the way, until I looked at that map, how much bigger Kazakhstan is than the other five. But the one that's buttoned up against China, there's some Kazakhstan, but it's Kyrgyzstan is their first step in that Silk Road 2026, correct?
1: Exactly. And it's a good call on Kazakhstan, Hugh. I mean, what an enormous country. I mean, you can see how it stretches the entire width of that old Silk Road. It is just an amazing country. But Kyrgyzstan is much smaller. It's a very mountainous country. It's known as the Switzerland of Central Asia. It's 90% mountainous country. About 8 million people, so not a very large country in terms of population, but it's sitting in a very...
26: Well, just 8 million?
1: Yes, 8 million people, yeah.
26: That's not a lot.
1: No. But this is a... like so many other places that we see in the world, this is an important battleground for the rise of China. Russia, of course, bogged down in the war in Ukraine, doesn't have the capabilities that it once did, so its influence is declining. It's by no means gone, because remember, these countries were part of the old Soviet Union for, many, many decades. So Russian is widely spoken along with the local languages.
26: So what does China aim to do here? Philip Balboni, are they trying to basically take over Southwestern Asia, to not annex, but have it as a suzerainty, to actually have it as a vassal state?
1: Well, you know about the Belt and Road Initiative, Hugh, this really extraordinary physical not a structure so much, but although there were our structures, railroads and roads and ports that stretched from China all the way into Europe. In fact, even Italy was part of the Belt and Road at one point. And this is China's kind of worldwide strategy for the movement of Chinese goods through all these countries. And but Central Asia is a very important place because they can have, you know, a land transshipment of goods and move things more quickly than having to go, you know, by sea. And of course, now with the, you know, Strait of Hormuz closed and all these terrible difficulties in Iran, alternatives are more important than ever. So this is kind of the grand vision of President Xi Jinping with the Belt and Road Initiative, of which Central Asia is a critical piece.
26: Now, in fact, you brought up Iran. I'm glad you did. I was going to say, I believe that the United States has bombed some rail links that run through the stands over to China as a means of disrupting the export of oil via land and rail. And so China obviously wants to reestablish that. Why are the people of Kyrgyzstan objecting to this?
1: They are starting to, I guess it's like maybe people anywhere when you have an external power move in and start to throw their weight around, kind of basically. A lot of money. I mean, China's trade with the five Central Asian countries now totals $100 billion. So it's an important source of investment capital into these countries, and the governments of those countries want that investment. But the people are starting to feel that this may not be in their best long-term interest to have yet another...
26: Last question, Philip. Are their governments corrupt? Are we generally talking about kleptocracies here?
1: We're talking about autocracies. We are, yeah.
26: Yeah.
1: Yeah. That
26: so, America, I want to make sure everyone finds out, globalpost.com, very inexpensive. It's absolutely free to high school students, college students. Once a month, Philip comes in and just throws up a map and educates me on something. Today it's Kyrgyzstan. Philip, let people know it's on the toolbar, right?
1: It's not in the toolbar. So it's, if you are a listener or a viewer of Hugh Hewitt, you can get a 50% discount on our annual subscription. So rather than paying $46, you'd only pay $23. We publish 5 days a week. It's quite a good deal. 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
26: But if you're a student, you get it for free. 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Philip Balboni, CEO, founder of globalpost.com, educating the world about the world. Thank you, my friend. Always good to talk to you. See you in September. Don't go anywhere.
0: With SRN News, I'm Jason Walker. Darlene Graham advancing to a runoff in South Carolina in the primary for her brother's seat in the Senate. She was appointed to fill in the remaining months of his current term after his death last month. And a who's who of conservative South Carolina politicians also competing for the rare prize of a Senate seat. Representative Ralph Norman, who finished second, will face off against Graham coming up in about 2 weeks. Still up for grabs, Wisconsin's Democratic primary for the governor's chair. Another high-profile clash between Francesca Hong and David Crowley in that race is at this hour still too close to call. Rough weather in parts of Illinois, Ohio, Indiana. Thunderstorms there cutting power to hundreds of thousands. One person has been killed.
3: Ohio's Governor Mike DeWine warned residents about the severe weather sweeping eastward.
11: We are in a very dangerous weather situation that really involves all of Ohio. Flooding danger is going to continue to go up for a while.
3: Near Chicago, tornado sirens sounded and flights were temporarily suspended Tuesday at the city's two major airports. More than 780,000 customers in Illinois, Indiana, and Ohio lost power. Footage shows damaged roofs, flooded roads, and trees tangled in power lines. 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I'm Jennifer King.
0: In Colombia, crews there still searching through the rubble after that powerful earthquake earlier in the week has left several thousand people missing. The death count right now stands at 181. Hundreds more have been injured. Shares mostly higher in Asia and U.S. futures edging higher while oil prices have advanced. South Korea's Kospi Index jumped 4%. This is SRN News.
15: Hello, this is Alistair Begg. In September of 2026, I'll be teaching the Bible as we cruise through the Norwegian fjords. I'd love for you to join me. 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
26: Welcome back. I'm Hugh Hewitt. It's election day in Minnesota and Wisconsin. I cover the state in both of those places. Eau Claire, Wisconsin, AM 680, FM 103.1. Get out and vote. You can vote until 8 o'clock tonight. Open primary. You can go vote for Francesca Hong if you want to. I mean, if you really want to. Here's Francesca Hong at the polling place this morning. Cut number 8.
20: I learned then you have some hot takes, sometimes bad takes, on Twitter, and I let my feelings out into the world. And right now, as governor, what I'm most serious about are the issues that voters are telling me they want solutions for permanent affordability, to tax the ultra-rich, to make sure we're getting corruption, like he is, out of politics, to make sure that we're fully funding public schools and that we're fighting for universal child care and raising wages.
26: So Francesca Hong doesn't say she changed her mind. She says that her Twitter feed, which has become so controversial, the I hate Thanksgiving, etc., that was just her internal feelings, and she regrets letting them out. Then she went on a riff about wealthy people. Cut number 9.
20: Feeling strong. Feeling good. Election day is always an exciting day.
21: Have you spoken to Evers?
20: I've not spoken to the governor yet. It's quite early. I want to let him have his coffee first.
21: Are you concerned, though? It's been a tough primary. Do you need a united party in November? Can you get everybody back on the same team?
20: We need a united party. We are ready to unite not just the party, but working class people all across the state to defeat Tom Tiffany in November.
22: Do you feel like your policies are the future of the Democratic Party?
20: I think our policies are ones that are the solutions to deliver for working class people permanent affordability so we don't come back to moments like these. I think the Democratic Party, we are a big tent party,
2: There's always room for better policies and always room for more people.
4: Who would Do you think you were prepared for this intense pushback that you've received, especially from Republicans, framing you as far too extreme for Wisconsin?
2: What's extreme is Congressman Tiffany, a longtime D.C. congressman, has voted against the interests of Wisconsinites over and over again. What's extreme is that he's an election denier. What's extreme is he continues to protect Epstein and pedophiles. What's extreme is that he has voted to help raise gas prices and make life harder for Wisconsinites. I think what people of our state are ready for, the good people of Wisconsin, are ready for a government that actually puts them first, not...
26: Okay, so she's talking about taxing the ultra-wealthy billionaires. There are, in the United States total, 989 billionaires. Do you know how many of them are in Wisconsin? Nine billionaires are in Wisconsin. The combined wealth of all 989 is $8.4 trillion, which is less than a

0: to meet our own parameters and our own needs and then spend money. 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
8: Welcome back. I'm Hugh Hewitt. It's election day in Minnesota and Wisconsin. I'm reminding everyone, get out there. Got a great audience throughout the great Gopher State. And you get a chance to go out and decide who's going to be the Senate nominee. Tom Weiler is a friend of mine. Michelle Tafoya is a colleague of mine at Salem. Two great candidates. I think they're going to be up against Peggy Flanagan, who's a nut. So there's a chance, you know, every now and then Minnesota actually sends a Republican to the Senate when they're feeling particularly sane, so that could happen. Over in Wisconsin, there's a very good chance that Tom Tiffany will be your next governor after 8 long years of Tony Evers, because I think Francesca Hong is going to be nominated. And if that's the case, I think Wisconsinites know better. We'll have results for tomorrow. But in the meantime, let's check in on a couple of random Democratic governors. Here's Gavin Newsom doing a C-SPAN gaggle, cut number 14.
9: I think what's happening is there's just a desire for change. I think this notion of insurgency over incumbency is the real message here. And people just want fighters. They want people with conviction, strength, clarity, people that get it, want to get things done, and they're done with the status quo. And I totally respect that. I've long felt like I've been an established insurgent. I've always had that mindset. I've been in elected office a long time, but I've never been naive about people's desire for change, including my own desire for change.
8: You know, he does this thing with his hands. It's a tick of sort. When Gavin Newsom became governor in California almost 8 years ago, there were 70,000 homeless people in Los Angeles. 8 years later, there are 75,000 homeless people in Los Angeles. That's the change that Gavin's brought. When Gavin became governor 7.5 years ago, there was a train to nowhere through the Central Valley. 7.5 years later, there's a train to nowhere in the Central Valley. Gavin Newsom hasn't changed anything. He's made everything worse by doing nothing. And I'm looking forward to his presidential campaign against Kamala Harris, because they're going to be able to compete for the least accomplished award, along with some other fairly sturdy contenders, like our friend Ro Khanna is going to run as the socialist. AOC is going to run as the giggle girl. She's giggling about woke one was kind of crazy. We'll find out how crazy it was when the Democrats start debating. I'll talk to Matt Continetti about that in hour three today. Meanwhile, let's check in with the, quote, moderate Democrat, Abigail Spanberger, who is running the state of Virginia now, having campaigned as a moderate and then tearing the mask off and being as partisan and left-wing a Democrat as anywhere in the country. Cut number 15, Abigail Spanberger.
10: There are now people in the Democratic Party who have been openly advocating on behalf of Hamas, who've openly advocated to defund the police. And the question is whether mainstream Democrats like yourself should be speaking out against them or should be embracing them.
11: So I will say this, as the chief executive for the Commonwealth of Virginia, where communities across the board expect their governor to work to keep them safe, to work to strengthen our schools, to work to make life more affordable, I will be very, very clear in the fact that the way you achieve that is through having strong public schools, having strong public safety. That means ensuring that our public safety, that's our police, our fire, our first responders, are not just well paid, but well respected.
8: Can I say, I've listened to politicians since 1990 when I started doing this, and I'm used to talking points and banal comments, But this is really a new low. I know she's running for president. She wants to be on the running ticket. She went radical with the attempt to eradicate, so radical that a Democratic Supreme Court struck down her redistricting plan because it just blew past the constitutional barriers. She's undoing all the good work that Glenn Youngkin did in 4 years. And she ran as a centrist and she's governed as a leftist. But at least can you answer the question? Cut number 15.
10: Because there are now people in the Democratic Party who have been openly advocating on behalf of Hamas, who've openly advocated to defund the police. And the question is whether mainstream Democrats like yourself should be speaking out against them or should be embracing them.
11: So I will say this, as the chief executive for the Commonwealth of Virginia, where communities across the board expect their governor to work to keep them safe, to work to strengthen our schools, to work to make life more affordable, I will be very, very clear in the fact that the way you achieve that is through having strong public schools, having strong public safety. That means ensuring that our public safety, that's our police, our fire, our first responders, are not just well paid, but well respected.
8: Okay, she didn't answer. Not Hamas, not nothing, not a word about Hamas, and she didn't criticize the defund the police movement. Very easy to say, not only are we not going to defund the police, we're going to add more police, and we're going to make sure that they're properly trained and equipped to keep Virginians safe. She mentioned safety, but she totally took a pass on Hamas. Now, part of that is the questioner's problem. If you're going to ask a slippery politician a tough question, don't give them a multiple answer option. Just don't do that. Virginia was rising in the American Legislative Exchange Council ratings in the rich states, poor states. I shudder about what next April 1st is going to bring. ALEC, the American Legislative Exchange Council, and you can visit it at alec.org/you. They keep track. They score every state. Wisconsin has been falling. Minnesota is down at the bottom for a long time. California is at 48, 49, or 50. But Wisconsin, they had Scott Walker for 8 years. They did great. They had Tommy Thompson before Scott Walker. They did great. They've had 8 years of Tony Evers and a Republican legislature, so it's been a battle to a draw. They haven't fallen like a stone like Minnesota. But if you elect Francesca Hong, all bets are off. You're going to go to the bottom. So what you ought to do is get the richstatespoorstates.com 2026 edition.

0: This is a statewide test of the Ohio Emergency Alert System, originating from the State Emergency Operations Center in Columbus. This is only a test. The Ohio Emergency Alert System is designed to provide the public with timely warnings and emergency information. Had this been an actual emergency, you would have received instructions and information related to that emergency over this and other stations in your area. This concludes this test of the Ohio Emergency Alert System.
1: 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I'm Hugh Hewitt.
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1: Welcome back, America. I'm Hugh Hewitt. President Trump joined Wayne Allyn Root on the radio today. Had this to say about our magazine depth when it comes to munitions. Cut number 19.
9: By the way, they talk about munitions, and we're fine with munitions. You know, we're having to do with, we're fine. But the reason it would be lower, and we're building them like crazy, but the reason it's low is because he gave $300 billion worth to Ukraine. He gave more. He gave, you know,
10: right.
9: They never mentioned that. They never like to mention that. Now, I give to Ukraine also, but they have to pay, meaning the European Union. I don't do Ukraine. I give it to the European Union. They have money, and they pay top dollar. They pay full dollar. I don't want to say top because, you know, I'm not looking to pay top. But they have, we sell munitions. We sell fighters, we sell everything to the European Union, and they do what they want. They give it to Ukraine. But Biden gave numbers away that were just crazy. You know, when I left, pre-Biden, I left, the cupboards were totally full. He emptied the cupboards, largely.
8: Right.
9: That's about, well, it's not the one we spent in if you look in Iran. It was very little by comparison. Tremendous, and he didn't replace them. But now we're replacing them at record numbers, and we're getting back up. But I have to tell you, nobody ever mentions the fact that Biden gave, I gave him every warehouse. We had to take additional warehouses because here's another story. In 2016, when I came in and a general told me, good general, said, sir, we have very little ammunition. I said, you got to be kidding. What's that all about? And we had a couple of potential conflicts on the way, by the way, which I said, well, I guess we're not going to do that. But we had a potential conflict. He said, we don't have, because what happened, and that was a different thing. Obama didn't want to spend any money on the military. So right. When I got in, we had very little. Now I come in the second time.
1: President Trump did do hefty defense spending. He's got a $1.5 trillion request on the Hill. Hope to talk to Senator Collins about that on Thursday. She's an easy vote for reelect in Maine. She should win handily. She has kept our country strong. Time for my relief factor. I have it right here in my studio. It is the Relief Factor Studio. I take it every day in the first hour. I carry in curcumin, resveratrol, and omega because they're the force natural supplements that help your body's anti-inflammatory system. So if you're watching on the Salem News Channel, you can see them right there. It's pretty easy. Beautiful design. Very easy to open. That's how easy it is to open. And very easy to swallow. That's how easy it is. Four pills. Some people don't like pills because they're not designed for easy ingestion. That is, takes a little bit of Trader Joe's water. And why do I do that? I've done it for 15-plus years because I try and get my 20 to 25 miles in every week. 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
15: News this hour from Town Hall. I'm Jason Walker. It is something that's just not supposed to happen in a small, friendly community, but it has happened. A domestic shooting in Kansas, ending with 6 people dead, including 4 small children.
16: The Kansas Bureau of Investigation has been called into a tragic crime scene in Winfield, Kansas. Robbie DeLong is the Winfield Chief of Police.
17: Our officers received a 911 call from a male individual who stated that he had killed his entire family and he was getting ready to kill himself.
16: He says officers breached the home to find 6 people dead, including the suspect, 53-year-old Ronald Williams Sr., Kelly George, 44, and their 4 children, ages 9 to 3. Neighbors had reported incidents with the father in this case. Jason Diaz is the KBI special agent in charge at the scene.
18: It was a family, a single family in there with a mom and dad.
16: Audio courtesy KAKE. I'm Jennifer King.
15: State Department revoking more than 175,000 visas since President Trump took office. Cancellations include foreigners charged with crimes and those who violated terms of their visas. Town council meeting in the Lone Star State turning very heated.
8: The McKinney, Texas City Council unanimously approved a major expansion of the Islamic Association of McKinney despite fierce opposition from more than 150 residents. The plan would create a 5.5-acre campus able to hold up to 2,000 people. Residents and a Sharia law survivor warned about the spread of Sharia practices, child marriage, and threats to American values. Congressman Keith Self also spoke against the project and received a standing ovation. Willie Nelson, Washington.
15: In Tuesday's primaries in South Carolina, Senator Darlene Graham and Representative Ralph Norman will advance to a runoff. That's coming up in a couple of weeks from now in the South Carolina special GOP primary for the Senate. More on these stories, townhall.com.
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15: A federal safety agency issuing its final report into the 2025 blast at a U.S. steel plant near Pittsburgh that left two workers dead. The blast at the Clairton Coke Works plant occurred when a gas valve being flushed with pressurized water ruptured. Toyota recalling some 650,000 Camry vehicles due to a display mistake that may deactivate safety indicators. Most of the cars were sold in the United States, affecting model year cars from 2025 and 2026 Camry hybrids. In the meantime, Hiroshi Okuda, the former chief executive of Toyota, who had led the Japanese automaker's stellar rise in global markets, has died. Officials say that he was 93. Breaking news and analysis, townhall.com.
18: There's something very dangerous in your home. It could be hiding in a closet or waiting in the basement. It's not sharp or toxic or flat.
6: Bruce Hooley here, and there's some crazy times out there, and the craziness is wild to comprehend, but it's particularly impactful on your finances. 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
1: Morning, glory, and evening, grace, America. I'm Hugh Hewitt. Once again, I'm leading, and I will probably be leading many hours between now and November 3rd, with Abdul El-Sayed, the crazy radical that the Democrats in Michigan have nominated to run against Mike Rogers, salt of the earth, former congressman, former FBI agent, former Army member, former state senator in Michigan. Mike Rogers is a he'll be a fabulous senator. Abdul Rahman El-Sayed is a radical. And he's an Islamist-supporting, racist-supporting, misogynist-supporting nutter. And we're going to get a lot between now and Election Day. But one I couldn't walk by, because it is practice time, right? The Browns and the Lions are getting ready to practice. They might have a pregame. They might stay with each other for a couple of days. And they kind of like football in Michigan. You wouldn't know it from Michigan State. You wouldn't know it from the University of Michigan the years that they're not suspended. I'm discounting those years. But they kind of like football in Michigan. They produce some good players. We got a couple of them on the Browns, as a matter of fact. But Abdul El-Sayed gave an interview, and I'm going to take calls on this. 1-800-520-1234. If you're listening to me in Detroit, if you're listening to me in the Upper Peninsula, if you're listening to me in Grand Rapids, wherever you are in Michigan, if you're listening to me, I'd like your comments on the Democratic Senate nominee's comments on football. And you can actually call in from anywhere if you're willing to make a contribution to Mike Rogers, Rogers for Senate. I can't make that. I can't enforce that. I'm not even sure that would be legal. But I suggest that we really cannot have El-Sayed for a lot of reasons. One senator can gum up the Senate terribly. One senator can do really bad stuff in the Senate. But here's El-Sayed on football. Cut number four.
2: Consequences, let alone what that tells us about where our country does, right? You think about all the wars that we fight abroad, all of the sordid history of oppressing other people in the name of this American idea, right? Whether it was, quote, manifest destiny and destroying Native Americans, or it was the transatlantic slave trade where, you know, folks who, quote, founded this country on the backs of Native folks that they destroyed, captured people, enslaved them, and had them work their fields because they thought it was their right, right? And all of this, like a lot of these narratives, you kind of see echoed in the ethos of football. So I got to ask you, like, is there a productive way to do football that, you know, beyond even the injury?
1: How does manifest destiny, the treatment of Native Americans and slavery, manifest itself in the ethos of football? That's a Larry O'Connor question. Now, Larry is a little-known protege of mine who's beginning to make a mark in the world with his pipe. He's affecting a pipe now. But Larry's on the Salem Radio Network, the Salem News Channel, in my old slot when I was finally promoted to Afternoon Drive. Larry got drafted to take over Morning Drive, and he's doing the best he can with the pipe, and he's from Michigan, and he roots for Michigan. So I would like everyone out there tomorrow, no matter what the topic is for Larry, ask him why the Michigan Senate candidate believes that manifest destiny, slavery, and the treatment of Native Americans is manifest in football. What do you think? Sam in Colorado Springs, 1-800-520-1234 is my number. What do you think, Sam?
22: Well, Hugh, thanks for taking my call. I think there's a problem with the messaging. The Republicans are going to vote Republican. The Democrats are going to vote Democrat. But the independents, they're on the fence. And I think as far as this socialist wave that, you know, you hear all about the bad news. You don't hear about the good news, really. But the bad news is there's people that want the place to be socialist run, be communist run. I don't think the majority of voters right now, the older folks, they get it. They've been around long enough to know what socialism looks like and sounds like and smells like and talks like, but the younger folk don't. So what I think is important is for the folks like yourselves, right, the Republicans who are on the conservative side, to explain in very simple 9-to-5 day-to-day terms what life under socialism will be like. What were their paycheck? look like? What will their options look like? What will their choices be like? I don't think people fully grasp. If they did, they wouldn't vote for it unless they're just really...
1: No, I agree with you, but I want to ask you a question, Sam. I can explain to people that socialists take your money and you get nothing back. Socialists impoverish and imprison people. Socialism has never worked. It's been tried again and again and again. It always ends up with tens of millions of people dead and impoverished. However, I can also point out that this particular socialist, Abdulrahman El-Sayed, believes that football manifests slavery, treatment of Native Americans, and manifests destiny. And I think, in short fashion, underscore that he's a nut. Which is more effective?
22: Well,
1: Sam?
22: I'm sorry, what was the question?
1: Yes, which is more effective, to make the argument about socialism and why it doesn't work, or to point out that El-Sayed thinks that football manifests slavery, Native American mistreatment, and manifest destiny?
22: I think the easier of the two arguments is the one to make to the voters as to what life will be like under socialism, what their paycheck will reflect. I know it's not what I want, but I'm not sure I could articulate just what it's like. I mean, I'm getting X amount in my paycheck that's my take-home pay. What will my take-home pay look like under socialism, under communism? I get 30%? I don't know what I take home now. It's something like that. But will it be, you know, how much will
1: it will be less than 50%, but here's the other side. You won't be able to buy what you buy now because socialism destroys market signals. So if anyone can remember, and of course a lot of people don't, grocery stores in Moscow in the heyday, the strong years of the Soviet Union, the gum, the GUM store, you'd buy whatever was there because it was the only thing to buy. So whatever you were having for dinner that night is whatever the collective farm happened to have produced under command and control socialism. So it just doesn't work. And if you want to take a look at a nightmare healthcare system, go take a look at the National Health Service in Great Britain. There's a two-tier system developing there because people can't get an appointment. They're dying of cancer. Same with Canada. Why do Canadians come to the United States? They were, by the way, I love to bring this up, the left wing of the Democratic Party promised to fix health care in 2009 to 2010 when they had supermajorities, and they gave us Obamacare. Are you paying more or less right now, Sam, for your medical care than you were in 2008?
22: Well, I'm fortunate enough to be on TRICARE, so I'm a retired veteran. So,
1: well, thank you for your service. Are you Army, Navy, Air Force? What were you?
22: Air Force.
1: Okay, well, I appreciate your service. TRICARE is the platinum standard, and we're never going to take that away from you. The one time I got into a big fight with former Speaker Paul Ryan is when he tried to reduce military retirement pay. Not realize you can't change the rules on people after they put 20 or 30 years into the service. But socialism for you, you'll get good health care because of TRICARE. Although, you know what?
22: Maybe.
1: I wouldn't put it past Democrats to say, we can't afford TRICARE anymore. Sorry, everyone's in the same system. Would you?
22: No. I wouldn't put it past them. All they want are the votes. They want the power. They're trying to legislate themselves into perpetual power. They almost did it in the last election. Almost. I think that was the literal turning point. I think people they didn't know the full scope, but I think that's what Trump beating Harris indicated to me anyway, is that enough of America didn't want to jump off the deep end.
1: I hope you're right. I got a quick question for you, Sam. One of my old producers, associate producers, is thinking about leaving California for Colorado Springs. I think he should. The potential jobs with Focus on the Family. I got to send Jim Daly a note. How easy is it to live in Colorado Springs? Is it nice?
22: It's beautiful if you can afford it.
1: It can't be more expensive than California.
22: It can be, and it probably is. It is. Even though we're in El Paso County, Colorado Springs is a red county, basically, you know, with five military bases here. But it is crazy expensive. Homes, just homes. Cost of goods, gas is actually pretty good here. You know, eggs and everything else, that's pretty normal. Home prices and...
1: How about rentals? You know, he's going to be renting.
22: My rentals are more expensive than mortgages.
1: Wow.
22: My general opinion. Yeah.
1: All right. Well, thank you for that update. I appreciate it, Sam. Thank you for the call. I'll keep hitting socialism, but I'm also going to hit football. Tom in Mesa, Arizona. What do you think, Tom?
4: 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Longtime listener. Love your show. Listen, I have absolutely no patience for listening to an Arab Muslim lecturing me about the evils of conquest and slavery when Arab Muslims were the most dedicated conquerors.
1: Oh, you know, that's a good point. I should bring up how Islam spread at the point of a sword. That's a very good point. Hey, Tom, if I ever get El Sayed, and he's welcome any day, he'll never show up. We'll talk about America conquering versus the Islamic conquering of the 700. Excellent point. Thank you, my friend. Don't go anywhere, America. Ben and Ben Telebu is next on the Hugh Hewitt Show.
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11: The answer.
1: Welcome back, America. I'm Hugh Hewitt. It's been too long since I've talked with Ben and Ben Talabu. He is the Senior Research Fellow at the Foundation for the Defense of Democracies and the Director of the Iran Program. Ben, welcome back. It's been too long. I want to give you the floor for your assessment of where we stand in the battle with Iran as of today, August 11th.
12: Great to be with you, Hugh. It's always a pleasure. Listen, I'll keep it short. The president is picking up on a strategy that was actually successful in term one, but he's adding to it something, and that's the blockade. So it seems like what is being popularly reported, that after the 13 days of strikes, that after the attempt to open up the Strait of Hormuz, the president is going to be relying on two pillars, particularly before the midterms. The first is maximum pressure sanctions to put the economic squeeze on the Islamic Republic and to keep it there and escalate it over time, and to make sure that the regime doesn't have the cash on hand to, for lack of a better word, build back better. And on the second, it's the blockade. It's to find a way to kind of physically constrain the regime to make sure that they can't export their most important source of revenue, which is energy from the Persian Gulf, and to be able together on the finance side and the commodity side to squeeze in this regime, to make them have more of a budgetary crisis and to force them into a position of either surrender, submission, or making mistakes. The only challenge here is that a Trump administration should not prepare for failure. They should prepare for success. Because this will squeeze the regime is likely going to respond. Unless we forget, despite the capability and capacity the Trump administration has taken away in the multiple cycles of violence against the regime this year, this regime feels more confident because it survived. So even though they have less to actually punch back with, they are more eager to punch back and earlier in the conflict. So as they feel the squeeze, you know, Washington better have a strategy for a way to deal with that squeeze, even though it is popular being called the low-key way to deal with this regime before the midterms.
1: So, Ben, a lot of questions follow from that. The first one is, during blockade part one, that ended with the MOU that then failed, during that, we heard a lot about the storage capacity of the Iranian regime. I've heard nothing about that in blockade two. Do they have the same infrastructure problem, the same problem with shutting down wells and not being able to restart them that we heard about during blockade one?
12: In my view, yes, but in blockade one, something that is technically true or physically true may not be politically true for this regime, which is, yes, you can have a storage crisis. Yes, you can have an energy crisis. And yes, you can even have a budgetary crisis from the infrastructural crisis that follows. But because this is an Islamist, Khomeinist, authoritarian regime that is playing to the edge, that believes the stakes are borderline, if not directly existential, the things that might normally constrain and restrain the foreign policy behavior of a normal state are not yet at all in play here. I mean, this regime understands that so long as President Trump is in office, any kind of real, you know, more meeting the administration more than halfway could come with a political cost and a security cost. And that's why they're inclined to double down and triple down. And so in the short term, you know, trying to see where the infrastructure will force the regime to surrender is a necessary but not sufficient way to understand what the metrics are that will compel the regime to be boxed in. So I'm glad folks are not over-focusing on the shortcomings and the challenges in Iranian infrastructure, and instead what they need to focus on is the big picture, the macroeconomics, the fact that the regime is going to be bleeding and bleeding and bleeding, and how the regime tries to triage the bleeding there. That's when the opportunities arise for Uncle Sam. It's not just going to be based, in my view, on the infrastructure alone.
1: Now, Benham, it's my belief that a regime like this will loot its own people, and provided that they can feed the 250,000 IRGC and however many people are in the besieged, that they don't really care about the suffering of their own people. So the inflation can be 88% overall, 120% over year in food, and they won't blink. Is that true, that they'll basically go to the mattresses and loot their own people's wealth just to stay in power?
12: Well, unfortunately, it's been true for the past four decades, depending on particularly in what time you're looking at it. It's precisely why, the protesters really since 2009 have targeted the regime's foreign and security policy, because the things the regime prioritizes are the antithesis of the things the nation, the street, the people prioritize. It's why there is such a sharp chasm between state and society in that country. It's perhaps one of the greatest chasms that we see in the Middle East, which is not demographic, it's ideological, is that you have an Islamist, anti-American, anti-Israeli government and a nationalist, secular, pro-American, pro-Israeli society. And these two things are like oil and water. So the regime is only too happy to try to find a way to transfer the cost. But it's kind of already been doing that already. So the challenge for the regime in the short to medium term is, how does it manage the budgetary crisis? How does it manage, for example, the subsidy crisis? And how does it not actually lead to a situation where it finds itself under foreign pressure and domestic pressure at the exact same time? And if you pay attention closely, it's why there was musical chairs just a few days ago in Tehran. They're putting in a new leadership for the besieged. They're trying to show strength militarily. They're trying to have an greater, you could even imagine it, ideological veneer to the world and to the Iranian people to say, basically, we're not going to cave and that we can afford to be in the red. That's precisely the message that the new men at the helm are designed to send.
1: So, Benham, I did note the musical chairs, and Vahidi gets a new job and XYZ gets another job. They didn't mention anything about the Artesh. You're the senior director. Is there a possible division between the Artesh and the RGDC, the Artesh being the regular military? Is that something we might see and be exploitable in the near term?
12: You know, it's something that should be cultivated, particularly because the Artesh is a force that has been really squandered given the inheritance of the Islamic Republic from the pro-American Pahlavi dynasty prior to 1979. But institutionally, the Artesh has been weakened and then co-opted, such that the Artesh was even launching some drone attacks on neighboring Kuwait during the early period of the fighting after the 40-day war and after the MOU collapse, for example. So we shouldn't put all our eggs in the Artesh basket. But something America, and in particular the intelligence community, really needs to unleash here is the capability to get creative against the Islamic Republic, to play to the selfishness and the opportunism and the desire for self-preservation that exists across armed forces, across many different authoritarian regimes, and to be able to turn on or ignite a different front based on real sentiment due to real shortcomings, like the fact that the Artesh had been so squandered and deprioritized compared to the revolutionary successor organization, the IRGC.
1: Is there, and we got a minute to the break, any indication coming out through opposition media of cracks in the regime, Benham?
12: You know, this is actually where I disagree with the conventional wisdom. Just because there is a loud debate in Iran does not necessarily mean that that is the signal. In fact, in my view, that is the noise. My fear is, in the short to medium term, what we see from regime elites is actually more cohesion than fracture. It's literally just like something that is calcifying. This system does not bend. It will break, though. And we are watching the calcification of a generation of hardline national security elites that aren't from one faction or another faction, but are all from within one larger hardline faction. So the intra-factional disputes, the intra-IRGC disputes, the intra-Iran-Iraq war veterans, debates among friends and like-minded people are much more important than the debates among the other factions.
1: I will be right back with Ben and Ben Talablu from the Foundation for the Defense of Democracies. We'll talk about Pickaxe Mountain next. Stay tuned, America.
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15: With SRN News, I'm Jason Walker. One person in the community said it's something that's just not supposed to happen in a small town, but it has. A domestic incident in Kansas ending with 6 people dead, including 4 small children.
8: The Kansas Bureau of Investigation has been called into a tragic crime scene in Winfield, Kansas. Robbie DeLong is the Winfield Chief of Police.
13: Our officers received a 911 call from a male individual who stated that he had killed his entire family and he was getting ready to kill himself.
8: He says officers breached the home to find 6 people dead, including the suspect, 53-year-old Ronald Williams Sr., Kelly George, 44, and their 4 children, ages 9 to 3. Neighbors had reported incidents with the father in this case. Jason Diaz is the KBI special agent in charge at the scene.
14: It was a family, a single family in there with a mom and dad.
8: Audio courtesy KAKE. I'm Jennifer King.
15: A town council meeting in the Lone Star State turning heated over a proposal for an Islamic center expansion.
16: The McKinney, Texas City Council unanimously approved a major expansion of the Islamic Association of McKinney despite fierce opposition from more than 150 residents. The plan would create a 5.5-acre campus able to hold up to 2,000 people. Residents and a Sharia law survivor warned about the spread of Sharia practices, child marriage, and threats to American values. Congressman Keith Self also spoke against the project and received a standing ovation. Willie Nelson, Washington.
15: In Tuesday's primary, Senator Darlene Graham and Representative Ralph Norman will advance to a runoff in a couple of weeks in the South Carolina special GOP primary for the Senate. In a Minnesota race, House Speaker Lisa DeMuth winning the GOP primary for the governor, defeating MyPillow guy Mike Lindell. This is SRN News.
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6: 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I'm here with Josh Pick of Simplicity Wealth Columbus. 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
17: Army were angry. Congress had failed to provide promised pay, and some considered using the Army's power to force the government's hand. George Washington understood their frustration, but he also knew the liberty they had fought to win could be destroyed by the very Army that secured it. Washington confronted his officers and urged them to choose honor, patience, and loyalty to the Republic over rebellion. He could have used their anger to increase his own power. Instead, he used his influence to restrain it. Power asks what it can take. Character asks what duty requires. Washington's lesson still stands. Freedom survives when leaders place principle above ambition and remain faithful to God, country, and the people they serve.
25: My son Aiden has asthma. Secondhand smoke has triggered his asthma so badly, he ended up in the emergency room and spent multiple nights in intensive care. Now he's on a whole bunch of medication.
1: Welcome back, America. Ben and Ben Talibu is the senior director, senior fellow at the Foundation for the Defense of Democracies. He's also runs the Iran program there. Ben, a month ago, I talked to President Trump on this program about Pickaxe Mountain, said it was time to put a missile in the front door. That didn't happen. How much are you worried about that? Because the president didn't seem to be overly concerned.
12: The president is right to have a measure of confidence, given the fact that the fissile material, meaning the uranium that has to be further enriched to actually get a bomb, is believed to be under Isfahan and under Natanz. But you know, this is a regime that is still in power. It's not a race to a bomb. It's a slow, steady quest for a bomb. And Pickaxe Mountain is worrisome for me and a lot of other Iran watchers and a lot of other arms controllers and a lot of other non-proliferation experts. Because it could be a future enrichment site. And the regime has already said that this is going to be at the very least, a centrifuge manufacturing site. And given, A, that we lost continuity of knowledge and the additional protocol of the IAEA during the Biden administration as early as February 2021, and B, in terms of declared enrichment uranium sites that the president has struck, since the 12-day war, we haven't had the IAEA go into those sites. Pickaxe Mountain, which is at least 2 to 3 times deeper than Fordo, and was not struck by the U.S. or Israelis in either of the two military operations, the fact that that could be used to squirrel away uranium or the fact that that could be used as part of some larger breakout effort is very worrisome. And particularly if you zoom out and you look at the trend line of how America and the West's adversaries have been increasingly using subterranean facilities and tunneling to preserve some of their core capabilities, this regime, nuclear and missile, Hamas, certainly its arsenal. The cartels on the southern border, their weapons and also their drugs, and certainly the North Koreans, their military-industrial complex, we're going to have to find a way to either build a bigger bomb or neutralize this facility.
1: Okay, last question. Magazine depth is talked about as a constraint on the America warfighting ability because we lack interceptors. You did the original research paper on magazine depth for the Iranian missile program. How do you assess the Iranian missile magazine depth now after 6 months of on and off war?
12: Well, we have to be incredibly humble when it comes to whatever the base number or the baseline is from which we draw assessments about magazine depth. But what we saw during the 12-day war, what we saw during the 40-day war, what we saw with the intermittent skirmishes against the Arab world and critical infrastructure and U.S. bases following that and following the MOU tells me one big bright thing. That the Islamic Republic is just as concerned, if not more concerned, with magazine depth than the U.S. is with TLAMs and interceptors and everything else. And the reason is Iran's defense industrial base and ballistic missile production infrastructure is largely above ground. And the U.S. largely did real and meaningful damage, setting back that production capability several years. Now, that doesn't mean they won't be able to regroup and rebuild, particularly if we have sanctions and the blockade and are willing to do interdictions and interceptions, particularly if it comes from states like Russia, China, and North Korea, for example. But ultimately, Iran knows that as much as of its arsenal it's been able to excavate and dig out from bases that were struck, the ability to backfill that which it fires or that which it uses to threaten is significantly limited. And that's why both during both wars, you saw the regime engage in large attacks.

0: to the Republican Party. What do you think the impact of an October surprise major return to combat would be in October?
1: I certainly think, well, I look forward to reading the article, but I got to tell you, I certainly think it can have a positive impact if it leads to something. You know, it's clear the president is willing to do anything and try anything so long as he can get a real success, a real victory here. So if the president wants that, and indeed he's looking to kind of architect an October surprise, the planning needs to begin now about how do you unite all the different tactics that the president has had and make them part of a larger strategy. And we have to know what that is. Is that a deal? Is that regime collapse? Is that containment 2.0? What is that ultimate thing, that big picture thing that the president wants? And then it's about aligning the ways, means, and ends from now until October to put us in the winning position and the Islamic Republic at every juncture in the losing position.
0: Always good to talk to you, Benham. Thank you so much. Again, follow Foundation for Defense of Democracies at FDD. Follow Benham at Benham, Ben Calablu on X, and follow everything he says and writes wherever it appears. Thank you, Benham. I'll be right back, America. Stay tuned to the Hugh Hewitt Show. Just 2 weeks before his tragic assassination, Charlie Kirk sat down for one of his final interviews to wrestle with a timeless question. Does God still speak today? That conversation became the foundation for a powerful and provocative new documentary, Can You Hear Me Now?, that explores prophecy, faith, scripture, history, and the role believers are called to play in our culture today. Follow director Matthew Thayer's investigation. 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Hey there, want to do something meaningful for the 250th anniversary of America? We just got started on July 4th. It runs all year. 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
3: Welcome back, America. I'm Hugh Hewitt. That music means Lilacs is in the house, as in James Lilacs, as in Lilacs.com or JamesLilacs.substack.com. And it's election day in Minnesota. James, I don't see a I voted sticker on your white T-shirt. What's up?
4: I never have one of those things. That just seems very proud, prideful, and my Lutheran heritage goes against it. I let it be known that I did what I did. I needn't broadcast it to the world. Also, I haven't voted yet. Yes, it is indeed election day, and I have no doubt as to how it's going to go. Well, a little bit of doubt, I guess, somehow, somewhat. Amy Klobuchar is going to be the next governor of the state of Minnesota. Or the next goober.
3: Look, she could spontaneously combust.
4: Many things could happen. She could be carried off by pterodactyls, but I don't think it's going to happen because she's generally liked and she's not seen as being part of the squad woke madness. She's seen as sensible enough for all the sensibilities of the fine Minnesotans. So I think she's going to win, and anybody going up against her, good luck.
3: You've got a very normal couple of candidates on the Republican side running for Senate. Michelle Tafoya, Tom Wyler, there might even be more. No matter who wins that, they're probably going to be running against your wonderful Lieutenant Governor, Peggy Flanagan, who looks Francesca Hong in the eye and says, hold my beer. What do you think about that race?
4: Mm-hmm. Well, now, it's fun because, you know, everyone, the progressives are hammering Angie Craig because she's insufficiently progressive. She's not like Flanagan. Flanagan is just out there. But Craig puts out ads that saying she stood up to Trump. I voted to impeach him twice, and that's not enough. The idea that people would hand power back to somebody who was in the office during all of the massive fraud is extraordinary. She ought to be slinking off somewhere to the point of Minnesota where there's hardly any Minnesota left and just be quiet. But no, somebody who was practically the poster gal for the billions of dollars that we shoveled to fraudsters is probably going to win the primary, which is extraordinary. That says a lot about Minneapolis politics, because Minneapolis politics, as you might well imagine, are far more progressive than the rest of the state. But yeah, so that's going to be a fun one.
3: Every now and then, Minnesota will blurt out a Republican. You know, Rudy Boschwitz, Tim Pawlenty, Norm Coleman.
4: No.
3: Could that happen this year against Peggy Flanagan?
4: No, I don't believe it will. I don't believe so. I think the Metro will carry it, and the outstate will just sort of slump to the polls and split it amongst these people and that people, and it's a good, strong consensus candidate won't emerge. This isn't the year for it. You would think that it would, given the mismanagement of the state that's gone on under the Waltz Flanagan administration. You would think that it would be a layup for a Republican, but that's just simply not the case in the state anymore.
3: Okay, talk to me a little bit about your friends next door in Wisconsin and Francesca Hong, who doesn't like Thanksgiving. What do you think about that?
4: Right. Well, she's exactly what the party is going to be turning up again and again and again. She ticks all of the right boxes. She doesn't like Thanksgiving or Valentine's Day or Halloween or any of these other manifestations of Western cultural superiority. She's bipolar, which gives her an advantage, because now if you have some sort of problem like that, you're seen as much more empathetic to people out there with their own difficulties. She's the DSA light, DSA adjacent. She's going to be what the party gives again and again and again and again, because there's no mood for moderation. There's just simply no spirit for it. So the idea that a sensible cheese eating state like Wisconsin, which does have a football team that can do okay from time to time, would elect her is, again, you wonder what's happening to the sensibilities of the Midwest. And the answer is that the old sensibilities have been leached away by inertia, by inattention, by just letting these people take over. and cram a strange, crazy woke agenda. The odd thing of it is that people will vote for somebody who's radical, more radical than they are, because it makes them feel good about themselves. Look, I'm out there on the bleeding edge with politics. And then the people who get in by the narrowest of margins will assume that they have a broad mandate now to completely rewrite everything. Now, both sides can be guilty of that, but the DSA in particular is just salivating with the opportunity to finally remake America, as Barack Obama once
3: promised. So my favorite candidate of the week is El Sayed, who won in Michigan. He put on Hassan Piker like a Spidey suit. Do you think he can win in Michigan? And what does that mean if he does?
4: Well, he can, and he absolutely can, if you have enough people who agree with everything you say, and you have enough people who believe that somehow it would be wrong to vote against him because that would empower the people who have the wrong ideas. You know, there are guys who hate him, but for the wrong reasons. It's like, well, is it the anti-Americanism? Is it the being standing next to Hassan Piker, who's a Maoist who wants the streets to run blood with the blood of landlords? Is that a right reason to oppose him? No. The only reason you would oppose him was because of his ethnicity or his religion. So there'll be a lot of people who do that out of guilt. And then, you know, we'll see elsewhere in the state. But I'm not surprised if every single radical candidate that gets up there is not swept to power, but allowed to saunter and gavotte towards it. And that sort of inability to keep the crazies out is what's,
3: Let me play for you the craziest 20 seconds of anything El Sayed has said. It was uncovered yesterday, cut number 3.
1: Football is very much associated with a, you know, particularly masculine and oftentimes toxically masculine culture. And so much of it was about you wanted to be able to get back up and play for your team, and you really aren't allowed to show pain or vulnerability. That's part of the sport.
3: Okay, James, Ohio is not football state number 1. Texas is football state number 2. Florida is football state number 3. And Michigan is football state number 4. It's a religion. Can you win saying it's toxic masculinity?
4: Yes, you can. And when I hear that, I want to channel my inner Tony Soprano and just say, whatever happened to Audie Murphy, the strong, silent type? The very things that he's castigating there is toxic are the very things that some people say, yeah, we need a little bit more of that. We need a little bit less starting out every game with land acknowledgments and being very, very sorry that we're having something that requires physicality. It would be ideal, actually, if they were just all out in ballet tutus quoting Proust to one another. But it's American culture. What he's doing is he's sort of telling you that the fundamental nature of American culture is wrong, which is what they believe. The whole thing shot top to bottom is full of toxic this and toxic that and toxic isms, which must be expurgated by these very smart people. They're not going to be able to do it, but they'll cause some havoc while they're in. So, yeah, that, again, a remarkable thing to say in a football state.
3: It is a football state. Biking. Lilacs is a place to go for not toxic masculinity, just pure masculinity. Yeah. Go to jameslilacs.substack.com, jameslilacs.substack.com. 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And go to lilacs.com. 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
15: Are you among the millions of Americans living with chronic pain? If so, you may think prescription opioids are the solution. Truth is, opioids only mask the pain. And they come
3: from Ben and Ben Talibu on the Hugh Hewitt Show. Let's go to President Trump himself being interviewed today on the Wayne Allen Root Show. Cut number 18 on the Iranian negotiators.
16: We have three powerful strategies. We could just keep it alone and they're going to fail. We could just keep, you know, doing sort of just like nice and easy, relaxed. Like I said, I'm sort of negotiating. You see, they're very devious negotiators because they'll agree to something, then they'll go out and tell the press that
17: they did not.
16: Yeah. No, they're very dishonest people. So we have three strategies. Do what I'm doing now. Just bop along and look how bad they're doing because they've got 300% inflation. They have no value. Their currency has almost no value. They're not paying their soldiers. Their soldiers are leaving. So just keep that going because that's not sustainable. Hit them really, really hard, or the third is just beat them economically, but we're doing that anyway. That's sort of a part of the first step. So economically, they are a mess. They can't borrow money. We control their money, what they had, which is a lot. They had a lot, and we have total control of it. I'm their banker.
3: So the third option is actually both. I'm in favor of the third option, both. One more cut, Donald Trump on the Wayne Allen Root Show today on the price of oil right now, cut number 20.
16: Just so you understand, oil is lower than it was during the Biden administration.
4: But I stopped them
16: from having a nuclear weapon. Because if
4: President
16: I didn't
4: Trump,
16: do what I did, they would right now have a nuclear weapon and you would be addressing them as sir. You would call them sir.
3: He's right, by the way. The price of oil is significantly lower than the high point of oil under the Biden administration in March of 2022. I'm in the Relief Factor studio heading into hour number three of today's program. I took it in hour number one. I remind you in hour number two, don't leave home without it. Going to the ball game tonight, so I want to make sure I climb those steps with great ease and without any aches and pains. So I take my Relief Factor in hour number one. I remind you in hour number two. 1-800, the number four, and the word relief. 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Don't go anywhere. I've got Matt Continetti and more coming up, including Joe Scarborough, off on a Lost on a Rant on MS Now yesterday. Not a lot of you saw it. I realize it. But I want you to hear Joe starting to lose it. Because you people in Wisconsin listening right now in Eau Claire, you're allowed to vote. Open primary. You can go vote for Francesca Ong if you want a funny race in November, because she's nuts. Stay tuned, America. I'll be right back on the Hugh Hewitt Show.
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18: News this hour from Town Hall. I'm Jason Walker. Rough weather in Illinois, Ohio, and Indiana. Thunderstorms there cutting power to some 600,000 people in and near the Chicago area. In Ohio, Governor Mike DeWine says the weather contributed to at least one death in an area that had been cut off by flash flooding.
19: Sadly, we have had one fatality in Roseville. One fatality that we're aware of. This was an individual who died simply because they could not, had an emergency, and they could not get to that individual.
18: Crews continue searching through the rubble in Colombia after that powerful earthquake left thousands missing. The actual death count now stands at 181. That wildfire in Western Canada forcing 20,000 people to evacuate. One person has died in the blaze in British Columbia. President Trump says that since Iran is seeking compensation as part of any peace talks, he will demand the same.
20: It's part of a larger pivot as President Trump looks to end the Iran war. The Washington Post reported on an elaborate White House ruse that was prompted by an Iranian assassination threat. The report said Mr. Trump secretly flew out of last month's NATO summit in Turkey on an alternate military aircraft while making it appear as though he was with the press pool on Air Force One. Mr. Trump says Iran is now on the cusp of financially collapsing, all part of a new strategy to bring the war to a close. Bernie Bennett in Washington.
18: In Tuesday's primaries, it is now official in Wisconsin, David Crowley has defeated left-wing socialist Francesca Hong. And in South Carolina, Senator Darlene Graham and Representative Ralph Norman will advance to a runoff in 2 weeks in the special GOP primary for the U.S. Senate. More on these stories, townhall.com.
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18: New discovery involving Dr. Fauci's old phone raising some questions.
0: Senator Ron Johnson has obtained Dr. Anthony Fauci's iPhone from 2014 to 2022. The device contained more than 34,000 text messages and over 500 voicemails, yet lists only three contacts. Congressional investigators plan to examine the data for any discrepancies with previous disclosures. The find comes as Fauci continues to face scrutiny over his handling of the COVID-19 pandemic. Willie Nelson, Washington.
18: The Vietnamese aerospace company VinSpace signing a contract with SpaceX to launch its first satellites coming up in 2027. Marking a big step in Vietnam's efforts to develop its space industry, satellites will fly on SpaceX Transporter rideshare mission, which carries multiple customer satellites. VinSpace will develop, manufacture, and operate the satellites to test its various technologies. Breaking news and analysis, townhall.com.
1: Foundations of Freedom, a look at America's founding principles and the leaders who shaped our nation.
22: In 1783, the Revolutionary War was nearly over, but America's future remained uncertain. Officer
10: Bruce Hooley here, and there's some crazy times out there, and the craziness is wild to comprehend, but it's particularly impactful on your finances. I'm here with Josh Pick of Simplicity Wealth Columbus. And Josh, volatility in the world and here at home makes people really nervous. What can you do to maybe calm them in these troubled or at least volatile financial waters?
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28: Mixed results for progressives. Good morning, I'm Gordon Deal, along with Nicole Murray, on this Wednesday, August 12th. Glad you could be with us. Here's what we have for you this hour.
29: In closely watched Democratic primaries, one progressive lost a race in Wisconsin, but another was victorious in Minnesota.
28: Powerful storms are blamed for at least three deaths in the Midwest. More than 700,000 customers are without power.
29: President Trump is offering an explanation for his covert airplane switch after an apparent threat by Iran.
28: And what parents can do with bullying concerns as kids prepare to go back to school
30: is to make sure they have a full understanding of what bullying behavior is and what it is not. So that as a family and that as a school, we have to decide as a community what exactly is a bullying behavior. Is it defiance? Is it a temper tantrum? Or is it actually bullying behaviors?
28: Bully prevention expert Pamela Gockley on school and family strategies. In a closely watched race about the appeal of progressive candidates, Milwaukee County Executive David Crowley won the Democratic gubernatorial primary in Wisconsin over Democratic Socialist Francesca Hong. She spoke to supporters last evening.
2: No matter who wins this primary, we're going to continue to fight for each other. We are going to collectively reject despair, and we are going to unite.
28: Crowley will face Tom Tiffany, a Republican congressman from northern Wisconsin. In Minnesota, progressive Lieutenant Governor Peggy Flanagan defeated more moderate Congresswoman Angie Craig last evening in the Democratic contest for U.S. Senate. In South Carolina, Senator Darlene Graham has advanced to a runoff election after failing to capture the majority of votes in South Carolina's special Republican primary, where she had the support of President Trump following the death of her brother, Senator Lindsey Graham. She will face Congressman Ralph Norman in 2 weeks to determine the party's nominee. President Trump has confirmed reports that he secretly switched planes when he traveled back from Turkey in July, saying a security threat prompted the clandestine maneuver. The Washington Post was first to report that Trump moved to an unmarked jet using a catering truck on July 8th after having boarded Air Force One in front of cameras. He flew on the jet from Ankara to a base in the United Kingdom, while reporters and White House staff members believed he was on board Air Force One.
4: I go by Secret Service and the military. They wanted me to go on a different flight, a different plane, equal safety, but they wanted me to do it, so I do it. I do what they say.
28: The plane switch came after an Iranian plot to kill Trump, possibly involving a shoulder-fired missile aimed at Air Force One as it departed Turkey. Insights on these operations now from Greg Sanfilippo, who used to work in intelligence and counterterrorism for the New York Police Department. Greg, what do you make of this?
5: Not surprised. You know, more surprising is that the story comes out. That's problematic. The protective intelligence is what drives the story, not so much the truck. So, you know, the fact that there was a threat that the president and his security team, led by Secret Service, felt the need for that decoy. Again, driven by that intelligence, the Iranian threat, which is ever present, especially when executives and government officials are overseas more so than here in the U.S.
28: How quickly, I guess, can Secret Service or whoever put together a plan in a situation like that when they get word of a potential assassination attempt?
5: So putting together the plan is done beforehand. So having those contingencies, those multiple plans, if this, then that plans are constantly being revised, it's the execution of it. So, you know, here they were quick to execute on that and, you know, get the president off Air Force One. Doesn't necessarily mean that there was an imminent threat. It was just a better security profile to put him on a different plane, which, you know, had been done before. Done with Bill Clinton going to Pakistan, you know, way back when, 2006. That story came out in the public, and I'm sure there are many more in between then and now that haven't come out.
28: Yeah, I was going to ask you if this is something unusual, or is it just unusual that it leaked?
5: Highly unusual that it leaked. Very problematic for the Secret Service that leaks. But you know, they're still running multiple contingencies on every public appearance. So, you know, the catering truck move is probably not going to be used again in the near future, but they have other tricks up their sleeve to keep the president safe, as do most executive protection teams, as ours do, to keep our protectees safe.
28: Mm. We're speaking with Greg Sanfilippo, former NYPD intelligence and counterterrorism and vice president of Doyle Security Services in New York. Even some of the White House staffers didn't know this. That group with knowledge really seems to shrink in these type of situations.
5: Again, very standard. The least amount of people that know, that the better the ruse is. If you get everyone off that plane, then any threat actor, bad person knows that they're not on the plane. So, you know, if you're traveling with someone with a protection detail and you don't have one, you have to realize that you are not the priority. The protectee is the priority. So once that protectee, in this case, the president, is safe, then the priority becomes safeguarding everyone else.
28: Yeah. How might you handle things turning back to the leak here?
3: Will some formal investigation be launched, or like what happens with this?
5: Whether, you know, someone is corrected in out of the public's eye or in the public's eye. You know, we did see recently a retired Air Force general lose his security clearance. I'm unsure whether it was connected specifically to this leak or just in general with Air Force One, the new Air Force One's security protocols. So more to be found out on that. But, you know, someone's definitely going to get discipline if it is involved someone that had, you know, someone that had a security clearance or some sort of access leaked this. It's very problematic.
3: Yeah. And these guys, I guess this is Secret Service, right? They practice these routines in which they may have to go to a plan B or a plan C.
5: They're constantly practicing it and they're doing it ahead of time. So they're constantly doing that advanced work on the sites, contingency plans, and the coordination. Because it doesn't only involve them. They have to coordinate with local law enforcement, other authorities, other government agencies, other branches of the military. So it's a constant orchestra with a lot of instruments.
3: Thanks, Greg. Greg Sanfilippo, former intelligence and counterterrorism agent for the New York Police Department, also vice president of Doyle Security Services in New York. 14 minutes now after the hour. On this morning, America's First News.
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1: Thanks for being with us. If you've missed anything from today's show, you can always catch a podcast. 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At least three people have been killed as powerful storms unloaded on the Midwest. Hundreds of thousands of customers are without power this morning in hard-hit Indiana, Ohio, Illinois, and elsewhere. Two of the deaths were in Indiana yesterday, where a home in Portage exploded and a fire broke out around lunchtime, and where a child died when a tree fell on his bedroom mid-afternoon in Jennings County. Portage Police Captain Rob Maynard.
2: Numerous trees, wires down all across the city. Most of the major roadways are impassable. We lean very heavily upon our streets and sanitation department to help out. They were bringing out heavy equipment, trying, you know, feverishly to get those fire responders to that scene to assist as needed.
1: In Ohio, Governor Mike DeWine said that a person died in Roseville and that emergency response crews could not reach them. 16 people at a prison in Grafton, Ohio, were transported to outside hospitals after lightning struck as inmates returned from dinner. In Illinois, the National Weather Service says there were two confirmed tornadoes near Chicago. This portion of the program is brought to you by Incogni. Hey, did you hear that? You got to listen very carefully. That's my phone. 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
0: And now, the three big things you need to know. Number one.
3: Milwaukee County Executive David Crowley has narrowly won the Democratic nomination for governor in Wisconsin, upsetting Democratic Socialist Francesca Hong. Crowley is vying to become the state's first black governor. He will face Republican Congressman Tom Tiffany in November.
0: Number two.
3: President Trump has confirmed that he secretly switched planes when he traveled back from Turkey in July, saying a security threat prompted the maneuver. Trump said he was not surprised that there was another threat on his life.
4: No, not surprised. I have a lot of threats. I have a lot of threats that you don't know about. Any consequential president has a lot of threats. Non-consequential presidents don't get threatened. And I think that I'm maybe the most consequential president.
3: Trump added that the plane he ultimately flew on was more vulnerable than Air Force One.
0: Number three.
3: Kansas police say a father of four called 911 to report that he had killed his entire family before turning the gun on himself in an apparent murder-suicide. Winfield Police Chief Robbie DeLong says law enforcement has dealt with 53-year-old Ronald Williams Sr. before.
5: So I can say that we've had contact with Mr. Williams, some erratic behavior. I can't say that anything would have indicated that we would be where we are today.
3: The victims included a 44-year-old mother and her children ranging between the ages of 3 and 9 years old. Rescue workers and volunteers are racing against the clock as they search for survivors in western Colombia after the country was struck by a 7.4 magnitude earthquake on Monday. ABC News reports that at least 224 people are dead and another 1,600 were injured. A federal judge has blocked the Postal Service from implementing part of President Trump's executive order that aims to tighten rules for mail-in voting. The order called on states to provide lists of eligible voters who may receive mail-in ballots. If states did not comply, the post office would have refused to deliver the ballots. A Tommy John survey reveals that roughly 20% of men admit to wearing the same pair of underwear for a full week.
1: 20%?
3: Yes, one in five.
1: One in five men.
3: You've done it, haven't you?
1: Not ever.
3: I'm so relieved to hear that. Thank you for saying.
1: For a full, the same pair of underwear for a full week?
3: Yes. Yes.
1: That's kind of hard to believe. I mean, we're gross. I don't know that we're that gross.
3: I think you're underestimating men of this country.
1: 23 minutes after the hour.
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0: Thanks for joining us. If you find yourself putting more essential expenses on a credit card, you're not alone. New numbers from the Federal Reserve Bank of New York show credit card balances are on the rise, up $21 billion in the second quarter to a collective $1.26 trillion. More from Ted Rossman, consumer finance analyst at Money Management International. Ted, paint the broader picture.
1: Consumer debt actually fell slightly in the second quarter, which is unusual. That said, we're not out of the woods. Millions of Americans are still dealing with substantial debt loads. A slight decrease doesn't absolve the problem. In fact, we're seeing 5 straight years of growth in our financial counseling sessions, a 10-year high for enrollment in our debt management plans. I would view overall debt as maybe taking a bit of a pause or a plateau rather than declining in a meaningful fashion. This is also reflective of the K-shaped economy, the idea that the rich are getting richer, the poor are getting poorer. Sadly, there is a lot of distress out there. A lot of people are worried about higher prices. They've cut into savings. They've taken on debt. It's a big concern.
0: All right. Once we're concerned about prices here, is that when necessities start going on the old credit card?
1: That's exactly what happens. Yeah, there's this stigma about credit card debt that if you have credit card debt, you must have done something irresponsible, right? You went on a pricey vacation, you went crazy with online shopping. No, that's not usually the case. In reality, it's groceries, it's gas, it's medical bills, car repairs, home repairs. These are the things that get people into debt. And the interest rates are so high that it keeps them there, sadly. The average credit card rate is about 21%, according to the Fed. This is really pricey debt, and it's easy to get into it, and it's hard to get out of it. So there are a number of things you can do. You can get a 0% balance transfer card. You can take on a side hustle. You could work with us. We have debt management plans with interest rates around 7 or 8% over the next 4 or 5 years. We want to get to the root cause, though. Something we see in our research and our experience is that a lot of times people take out a personal loan for debt consolidation, and they trade their 25% credit card rate for a 10% personal loan. And maybe the math checks out, but the problem is that a lot of the time people run the credit cards back up.
0: We're speaking with Ted Rossman, principal consumer finance analyst at Money Management International. We're talking about the state of debt in America. Do you find folks are turning to AI here for credit counseling?
1: I thought that was really interesting. Yeah, last year we saw a 6-fold increase in the percentage of people finding us through ChatGPT and other AI platforms. This year we've seen another 3x increase just since May when ChatGPT rolled out its personal finance experience. And what this shows us is that people are trying to be savvy about their finances. These are not people who are hiding from their debt. These are people that are tinkerers, they're optimizers, they're trying to pay it off. Unfortunately, it's not always working. One of the big tools that people go to is those personal loans for debt consolidation. And sometimes it sounds better than it is. And a lot of times they run the credit cards back up, and that's when they come to us for help. There is a bit of tough love associated with these nonprofit credit counselors. We do make you close the credit cards entered into these debt management plans. But it does speak to the idea of really trying to take a holistic view of your finances, really trying to do what we can to set a good budget, stick to it, lower those interest rates.
0: Thanks, Ted. Ted Rossman, consumer finance analyst at Money Management International. 30 minutes now after the hour on This Morning, America's First News.

0: With SRN News, I'm Jason Walker. Rough weather in Illinois, Indiana, Ohio, and surrounding areas. Thunderstorms cutting power to more than 600,000 people in the Chicago area. Ohio Governor Mike DeWine says the weather contributed to a fatality in a small village east of Columbus, which has been mostly cut off by flash flooding.
1: Sadly, we have had one fatality in Roseville, one fatality that we're aware of. This was an individual who died simply because they could not, had an emergency, and they could not get to that individual.
0: Crews continue searching through the rubble in Columbia after that massive earthquake left thousands missing. The death count stands at 181. Major wildfire in western Canada forcing 20,000 people to evacuate. At least one person has been killed. President Trump says that since Iran is seeking compensation as part of any peace talks, well, he'll demand the same.
2: It's part of a larger pivot as President Trump looks to end the Iran war. The Washington Post reported on an elaborate White House ruse that was prompted by an Iranian assassination threat. The report said Mr. Trump secretly flew out of last month's NATO summit in Turkey on an alternate military aircraft while making it appear as though he was with the press pool on Air Force One. Mr. Trump says Iran is now on the cusp of financially collapsing, all part of a new strategy to bring the war to a close. Bernie Bennett in Washington.
0: Primary elections Tuesday in six states. In South Carolina, Senator Darlene Graham and Representative Ralph Norman will advance to a runoff later in the month. And in Wisconsin's Democratic primary, David Crowley has defeated Francesca Hong. SRN News.
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8: Glad you're with us. Welcome into Wednesday, August 12th. Gordon Deal with Nicole Murray. Some of our top stories and headlines. The progressive candidate has been defeated in the Wisconsin Democratic gubernatorial primary, while in Minnesota, the progressive won in the Democratic primary for U.S. Senate. At least three dead from storms in the Midwest. Hundreds of thousands are without power this morning. Wall Street Journal says White House officials have asked the Justice Department to consider a new prosecution of a man accused of vandalizing the Lincoln Memorial reflecting pool. And an earthquake survival story for a baby in Western Columbia. That story in about 20 minutes. 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For some kids, returning to school means facing the fear of seeing a bully again. What can families do? Bullying prevention expert Pamela Gockley joins us now. Her new book is called Middle School Students Are Sneaky, But They Are Not That Good. Pam, help us out.
9: I think they need to go into the school with a plan in case they are getting bullied. But the number one thing to do is to make sure they have a full understanding of what bullying behavior is and what it is not. So that as a family and that as a school, we have to decide as a community what exactly is a bullying behavior. Is it defiance? Is it a temper tantrum? Or is it actually bullying behaviors?
4: Wow. If you would profile the bully, typically who is this person? I guess in middle school mostly, right?
9: Yeah, and I work with senior citizens. So as a behavior, it does not change unless there's an interruption. So I work with 9 or 90. It doesn't matter. It's all basically the same. But in middle school, the bully is usually being bullied somewhere else because it is a learned behavior. It's not a gene. It's not, you know. So bullies are usually bullied and they learn the behavior somewhere. So, and it could be as simple as silence when something happens to a child and no one responds, no one sees it, no one takes it seriously, you know. Grow up, you know, get over it. Those types of things adults say to children and kids will create a bullying behavior. Now, whether they act on that is totally dependent on the culture and the environment they live in.
4: These days, I guess we not only have to talk about physical bullying, but also emotional and cyber these days.
9: Yeah, absolutely. 75% of bullying starts verbally, face-to-face. And, you know, that's not 100% because nothing we do is 100%. But what happens when we get on cyberbullying, it's just amplified, right? And the kids who are bullying each other or adults who are bullying each other are getting some kind of control out of that because there's a amplification. And we base our worth on how many clicks, how many likes, how many, comments. So we really have to buckle down on this cyberbullying, and it can be through social media sites, and there's now studies to prove social media sites actually engage in this and encourage it through their rhythms on the sites. So cyberbullying is amplification of the thing that little side eye you're seeing that could be the start of a bullying behavior.
4: Okay. We're speaking with Pam Gockley, bullying prevention expert, also author of a new book called Middle School Students Are Sneaky, But They're Not That Good. So I think you touched on it there, but at what point, I guess, do we go from, that's just teasing versus actual

0: unheard, afraid they won't be believed. That's when we turn to isolation, and that's when we get the school shooters or suicides of our youth. And, you know, that interprets all the way into our veterans as well. So it's just a very common behavior. Without an interruption or intervention, it will lead to something violent.
1: I'm showing my age, but back in the day, it used to be, well, just punch the bully in the nose and it will be over. But that doesn't seem to be what's recommended these days by either, I don't know, parents, communities, or schools.
0: Right. And you're putting the onus on the child to take care of the problem, which is really bottom line. We are putting the onus of solving this issue on children who are still developing their brain till they're 20. So you're asking a 12-year-old to solve a problem adults are not.
1: Thanks, Pam. Pamela Gockley, bullying prevention expert. Again, the book is called Middle School Students Are Sneaky, But They're Not That Good. 20 minutes now in front of the hour. On This Morning, America's First News. Coming up next, Airbnb booking hell.
2: Hi, we're the Goo Goo Dolls. 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

0: glad you can be with us. Welcome into Wednesday. It's time now for the Mic Drop with this morning's Mike Gavin.
1: Good morning. Well, summer vacation season is still on for much of the country. We have a couple of stories today about how that can go awry very quickly. We start in Florida, where a TikTok user named Kaylee Sticker claims that she and her friends drove 6 hours to Florida, and when they arrived, they were greeted with an unpleasant surprise. The Airbnb they booked for the trip didn't exist. In a video with nearly 1.5 million views, Kaylee explained that they

0: booked the Airbnb 2 months ago, and the site, of course, took their money. Then when they showed up to the house, the owner said it hadn't been on the market for months. The situation left the group stranded in Florida on a 100-degree weekend. Kaylee said in a follow-up that they bit the bullet and booked another property through Airbnb, and that the company did eventually offer a full refund for the first place and to cover the price difference between the first and second places they rented. Commenters had advice, many saying only to book with Airbnb super hosts or to ditch it all together and just go back to a hotel.
1: Yeah. I think we've done two Airbnbs, but with super hosts.
0: Yeah.
1: So I haven't had any issues. But I don't understand how over the course of the 2 months since you booked it,
0: yeah,
1: there's no communication with the host that would indicate that this thing was no longer on the market.
0: And then do they wind up getting money for it? Who got the money, I guess, is what I want to know. Isn't the host supposed to guess? They get a percentage of that money, right? Who got that money that they paid 2 months ago? I'm kind of curious.
1: Yeah, because you don't get the address
0: until
1: like the last minute or something like that.
0: Right,
1: doesn't it work like that?
0: Yeah. They don't want people, I guess, cruising by or whatever. So yeah, you get it kind of like right at the last minute.
1: I don't fully understand how something like this works with 2 months with no communication with an Airbnb host.
0: Yes, it seems a little nuts. And if you're part of the anti-hotel crowd, this one is for you. A Reddit user went viral after revealing the minibar price of a bottle of water at the Mandalay Bay Hotel in Las Vegas. If you'd like to quench your thirst after a day of walking around in Vegas in the hot sun, it'll cost you an eye-popping $18. If you prefer a small coffee brewed on the in-room coffee maker, that'll run you $16, the same as a can of beer. And let's hope you're not hungry. A small can of Pringles chips is $14, and a container of nuts will require a charge of $20.
1: Wow.
0: Yeah, now I'm guessing you might like to know, Gordon, how much bourbon would cost you. I actually was able to scan the QR code on this picture and bring up the full list of prices.
1: Okay.
0: So a bourbon, 375 milliliters. I don't know how big that is. Is that like a standard size of bourbon you'd get in a liquor store or something?
1: That's half a bottle of wine.
0: Okay.
1: A bottle of wine is 750, so this is 375. This is half, the size of half a bottle of wine.
0: Yeah. $68 bourbon for 375 milliliters.
1: Wow.
0: Whiskey will be 70, and tequila, the priciest thing on the mini bar, $90 for 200 milliliters, even a smaller bottle.
1: Goodness.
0: $90.
1: Wow.
0: Yeah. So I mean, and this is one of those, where if you pull it off, it's all motion sensor.
1: Yeah.
0: So if you even touch it, you're gonna get charged for it. So you don't even want to breathe on it, right? You don't even want to be on the same side of the room as that thing.
1: Oh my goodness.
0: You get charged $90 for nothing.
1: Could you imagine? $18.
0: Yeah, $18 for there is a small bottle of water on there for $14.
1: Oh.
0: But nowhere in the picture did I see a small bottle of water. I only saw large bottles of water in the picture.
1: That is just breathtaking, man.
0: Don't get thirsty.
1: Mm. Thank you, Mike. 13 minutes now in front of the hour.
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1: Hey, welcome into Wednesday. You know this scenario. You've made it to 2 in the afternoon, and then that slump hits like a hammer. Besides a cup of caffeine, what options do you have? Experts say a perfectly planned power nap is ideal. The sweet spot for a power nap is in the range of 15 to 20 minutes. Dr. Jerry Hu, a board-certified sleep dentist at Nevada Dental Sleep in Henderson, Nevada, tells USA Today that with any nap longer than 30 minutes, deeper stages of sleep will occur and result in more grogginess because your body doesn't want to wake up. You should set your phone alarm before you close your eyes, too. Nothing can ruin a quick nap like waking up at dinner time wondering what day it is. And don't sleep too late in the day either. An early afternoon power nap can be helpful, but too late in the afternoon might set you up for difficulty sleeping at night and a never-ending cycle of poor sleep. 8 minutes now in front of the hour on This Morning. Once again, here's Nicole Murray.
0: And now, the three big things you need to know. Number one.
2: Moderate Democrat David Crowley has won the Wisconsin primary for governor, defeating Democratic Socialist Francesca Hong. Crowley will face off against Republican Congressman Tom Tiffany in November. And in Minnesota, Lieutenant Governor Peggy Flanagan won the state's Democratic Senate primary, defeating Congresswoman Angie Craig. Flanagan addressing supporters.
3: We are going to stop Donald Trump's $1 billion a day illegal war in Iran and the crushing gas and fertilizer prices.
0: Number two.
2: At least three people have been killed and more than 700,000 customers are without power as severe storms strike the Midwest. One death was in Ohio, while two others were in Indiana. Ohio Governor Mike DeWine urging residents to stay off the roads.
4: I am signing a proclamation, declaration of emergency for Perry County as well as Muskingum County. However, I anticipate that we will be adding counties to that list.
2: According to FlightAware, 45% of flights in and out of Chicago O'Hare International Airport were delayed yesterday, and 10% were canceled.
0: Number three.
2: President Trump has announced that a former Marine held in a Russian prison since 2022 has been released and is headed back to the United States. Trump said 32-year-old Robert Gilman from Massachusetts was freed on a humanitarian basis. Massachusetts Senator Edward Markey.
5: Unfortunately, I think it was the worsening health condition that helped to focus our government's, our State Department's attention on it. I've been trying to organize for years to keep attention on Robert Gilman.
2: The former Marine was originally sentenced on charges of assaulting a police officer while drunk. The Pentagon has formally acknowledged that U.S. military operations killed more than 150 innocent civilians and injured over 240 people last year. Three airstrikes in Yemen accounted for every casualty, the department confirmed. New reports say that ICE officers may soon be given gloves that can deliver painful electric shocks meant to gain compliance from combative individuals. CBS News says the agency plans to spend between $10 and $20 million to purchase the gloves for agents by March. Some big changes in the online dating world. Bumble has announced that it will now allow men to make the first move. After years of a woman-first message rule, Bumble says many females prefer to have men start the conversation.
1: Are you among them?
2: Yeah.
1: You want the man to start the convo?
2: Yeah. Okay. Like, I want to see how interested, how much did my profile stand out? Did you like my pictures?
1: 6 minutes now in front of the hour.
6: It's for the way you look at me. Oh, is for the only one.
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Thanks for being with us. A remarkable story of survival following the deadly 7.4 magnitude earthquake that struck western Colombia Monday. CNN tells the story of Brian Osorio running out of his office in Cali, rushing home on his motorbike, but the sight of a collapsed five-story building forced him to stop. He approached the rubble and suddenly asked those around him for silence. A man's voice faintly said, "I'm here with a baby." Osorio and several others began removing debris with their hands, eventually lifting a large concrete slab so that others could reach the man and baby. Each was pulled to safety. Search and rescue operations, by the way, entered their third day today. The death toll is more than 200. For Nicole Murray and Mike Gavin, I'm Gordon Deal. Thanks for listening to This Morning, America's First News.

0: bills are filling and payroll's next. Whoa, what the?
1: I'm you with more gusto.
0: What's with the leather jacket?
1: It's kind of my new vibe, which, by the way, switch to gusto.
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4: This hour from Town Hall, I'm Rich Thomason. Darlene Graham has advanced to a Republican primary runoff in South Carolina. Appointed by President Trump to complete term of her late brother, Senator Lindsey Graham, Darlene Graham will face Congressman Ralph Norman in that special GOP runoff in a couple of weeks. In the Minnesota GOP governor's contest, MyPillow founder Mike Lindell fell short in his bid for the party nod. Lisa DeMuth won the Republican primary for governor in Minnesota. On the Democrat side, the Wisconsin governor's primary, the establishment-backed candidate, Milwaukee County Executive David Crowley, managed a razor-thin victory over his Democrat socialist challenger, Francesca Hong. The search for life in the rubble of Colombia's powerful earthquake is growing more desperate. Search teams are racing the clock to find survivors before it's too late.
5: With every rescue, there's renewed hope. Applause broke out when Diana Lucia was extracted from the rubble of a site in Cali, one of the worst affected cities. She was taken on a stretcher to a waiting ambulance. It had taken 16 hours to save her. Colombia's president, Abelardo de la Espriella, had hailed the rescue of another woman, Daniela Andrea Lago, in another badly hit city, Pereira. Some 200 people are still missing, and efforts to find them continue unabated. The first 72 hours of the search are crucial, a period that runs till Thursday morning local time.
4: The BBC's Danny Eberhardt. President Trump is now confirming that he did indeed slip away from Air Force One following a trip to the NATO summit last month in Turkey. He says the Secret Service and military wanted him on a different plane because of a threat. On Wall Street this morning, the Dow futures 88 points higher, NASDAQ futures up 200 points. More on these stories, townhall.com.
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4: South Korea says North Korea has launched a ballistic missile toward the sea, the second such weapons testing activity by North Korea in less than a week. North Korea's launch events are likely a protest of the upcoming Korea-U.S. military drills that North Korea considers an invasion rehearsal. South Korea's military says it detected the launch from North Korea's east coast around 6 a.m. local time. The launch came 2 days after South Korea and the U.S. announced that they'll kick off their annual military drills next week to beef up readiness against North Korean threats. Authorities in Indonesia say rescuers have evacuated 172 people and recovered the body of a passenger from a ferry that caught fire earlier today in rough seas. Officials initially reported 131 people on board based on the ship's manifest, but later determined that more people were actually on that vessel. News and analysis.
7: Today, expect a mix of clouds and sun along with a thunderstorm, making it feel humid. There will be fog in the morning as well. The high will reach 81 degrees. Tonight, it will be partly cloudy and humid with a few showers and another thunderstorm possible. The low will be around 69 degrees tomorrow. Anticipate a blend of clouds and sunshine with a strong thunderstorm, leading to humid conditions. These storms may bring heavy downpours, causing flooding and strong localized wind gusts. The high will be 82 degrees. As for Friday, clouds will clear to reveal some sunshine while humidity persists. The high temperature will be 81 degrees. I'm meteorologist Joe Lundberg on 98.9 FM, The Answer.
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11: Quite a story from last night primaries. Those members of Congress or the Senate who are still hanging out in Washington, D.C., listening to us now on our flagship station, WMAL, rubbing their eyes and saying, wow, looks like everybody got it wrong again. They're in Wisconsin and a little bit so in South Carolina. Minnesota sort of as well. I mean, it's almost like all the experts, all the pundits, all the pollsters, they're just mistaken when they tell you exactly what's about to happen. We've seen this story before, except political polls continue to be the most dominant topic of conversation in the national news cycle whenever we have an election. Maybe that shouldn't be the case. Maybe 75% of our coverage shouldn't just be about what polls say when, as scientific as they are, they're not always right. And does reporting on political polls actually end up affecting the way people vote? Does it actually, well, silence some voices out there who think their candidate doesn't have a chance? Or does it actually make it harder for that candidate who has this dominant lead to actually get their vote out because the news media has been telling all the voters that it's a shoo-in, it's a lock, the candidate of their choice is going to win. So, yeah, just go hang out at the Denny's a few hours extra. You don't have to vote. That's what we saw happen in Wisconsin, kind of, sort of, maybe. And it's similar to what we saw in Michigan last week, too, where they told us that one candidate had a double-digit lead and then but ended up being a nail-biter. Now, the nail-biter in Wisconsin last night showed the left-wing socialist Francesca Hong going down in defeat by a very narrow margin and potentially some real shenanigans in the city of Milwaukee. All right, we're going to get into all of that this morning. We're going to tell you who made the runoff for Lindsey Graham's Senate seat in South Carolina. We're going to tell you about a sleeper Senate race in the state of Minnesota, which, as Democrat as it is, they do have a history, a recent history, if you remember Norm Coleman, of sending a Republican, certain kinds of Republicans, to Washington as U.S. senators. And we may have that chance again this midterm in 2026. It's going to be a fascinating sprint to Election Day in November, and we're going to cover it all for you tonight and going forward. Today. Today and going forward. It's not nighttime. It's the morning. Good morning. It's Larry O'Connor here. We're in our San Diego studios, though, so maybe that's why I mistook it for nighttime. Listen, we've got a loaded day coming up in 30 minutes. We're going to talk to Cal Thomas, as we always do on Wednesday mornings. Then in our second hour, we've got Senator Ron Johnson, who's been leading the charge on disclosure, on the Fauci texts, everything that we learned about the vaccine and what Fauci knew about the vaccines with regard to miscarriages and pregnant women. That was all part of Senator Johnson's office disclosures. We've been having Senator Johnson on once every several weeks with new information that they're uncovering and going through the process of declassifying with regard to the pandemic. So we'll touch base with the senator. And then in our third hour, we're going to touch base with Byron York, the best political reporter in Washington, and Congressman Jim Jordan, chairman of the Judiciary Committee. So that's all coming up this morning. But let's give you the results here. As I mentioned, Francesca Hong, who was a chef, failed restaurant owner, state legislator in Wisconsin, and ran as a left-wing member of the Democrat Socialist America. You remember, she's the one who hated Thanksgiving and every other major holiday. And this came across as somebody who has, you know, either needs her meds or overloaded on her meds for all of her media appearances. She literally had a double-digit lead in the polls. But see, even that language, oh, she had a lead. No, she didn't have a lead. Having a lead makes it sound like you've got a nine-inning baseball game and you come out to an early lead and you scored a lot of runs. No, in an election, you don't actually score any runs by showing up in the political opinion polls and having people who talk to a pollster on the phone for a sample size for a scientific data extrapolation say that they intend to vote for you. That's not a lead. It's a perception of people's intentions. So you're going to hear the language, oh, she had a double-digit lead going into election. They don't. That the only lead that happens is when they actually start counting votes. And every single narrative you heard about this race for the last several weeks was completely misreported. And I blame myself, because this is what we do. We slip into this language. And we adopt the language that the dominant culture from the left employs, and we don't even notice we're doing it. Like, we conservatives will, you know, just subconsciously adopt things like, oh, what are you going to do about the working class vote? Wait a minute, what do you mean working class? Conservatives don't say working class. We're not Marxists. We don't divide people up into class distinctions. Everybody works. What does that mean, working class, compared to the bourgeoisie who just inherited their wealth? Here in America, that means that, you know, 98% of people are working class. But you know what they mean when they say working class. And we go ahead and adopt that language. But this is what the left does, because the left also controls our language through the media and through the pop culture. It's a perfect example of it, working class. And then we go back to the election. Francesca Hong never had a lead, okay? She had an appearance of popularity in polls. And that appearance of popularity was such that it looked as though if people voted in the same way the polls predicted the opinion of voters would be for Francesca Hong, then she would actually win the election by double digits. But that's not what happened. David Crowley, a candidate who had dropped out of the race for several weeks because he was polling in fourth place. And again, that's the other thing. These candidates will drop out of the race and don't even show up for election day because the polls tell them that they don't have a chance. And I understand it's a science, and I understand that they're never wrong, except when they are, and they were again. David Crowley ended up winning by half less than half of a percentage. But David Crowley is now going to be the nominee for the Democrats, and the lunatic, crazy-eyed socialist has been sent packing. And that is a good thing for America. Maybe not a good thing for Republicans, actually, because Crowley, as liberal and left-wing as he is not a lunatic, it appears, or at least doesn't say it out loud. Francesca Hong goes down in defeat, and the media is really the major loser. And that's a big part of the story. We're going to be talking about, even on MS Now, they were admitting it last night. Also, by the way, wait for it now. When the race looked tied last night as the numbers were coming in, and there was not a lot of breathing room there, and you know, any precinct delivering their results could make the difference in the outcome of the election, everybody on television noticed that one gaping hole was staring them right in the face when it came to election results being tabulated and reported. The gaping hole was Milwaukee Central. For those of you who remember the election of 2020, it's deja vu all over again, because Milwaukee Central, kind of a big city in Wisconsin, dominated by Democrats, they took a long time to deliver their results. And at one point, they had to rescind some results that they delivered because, are you sitting down? Because of human error regarding tabulation and misreported results. It had to do with some thumb drives that they had, that they counted an audit file instead of the actual voting results or something. I don't know. None of it is believable. But it ended up benefiting the candidate that was the preference for the Democrat establishment. And so you just need to trust them. These things happen. It's very normal. Human error, don't you know? Oopsie daisy, we made a mistake reporting the votes. Let's pull them back and re-report them to our favor. And that's what happened in Milwaukee last night. Meanwhile, over in Minnesota, in a very tight Senate race, Peggy Flanagan, the lieutenant governor, it actually isn't a tight Senate race. I'm sorry. There I am slipping into these, you know, it was neck and neck going into Election Day. It wasn't. Peggy Flanagan, the radical, crazy left-wing lieutenant governor who's running for the Democrat nomination for Senate, ended up with about 60% of the vote compared to Angie Craig's 40%. Angie Craig, congresswoman, was the selection of the establishment. Peggy Flanagan now, who has put a headscarf on to identify with the Somali community and has celebrated the mutilation of children under the transgender activist agenda. She'll represent the Democrats there on the ticket in November against Michelle Tafoya. You heard her on this program. Michelle Tafoya, former ESPN analyst and a woman who wants to protect women's sports. That's going to be a fascinating race to watch. That could be a Republican pickup in Minnesota, of all places. And then finally, in South Carolina, the Republican runoff to replace Lindsey Graham. His sister, Ms. Graham, did make a runoff. There will be a runoff, though, because no clear candidate came out with 50% of the vote. And she will face off against Ralph Norman, longtime congressman from South Carolina, who is just out of central casting for that state when it comes to the U.S. Senate. We'll see how that goes in November. We'll run off first, then November. All right, what happened on MS Now when Francesca Hong went down in flames? You'll hear it next, right here on O'Connor and Company.
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7: Today, expect a mix of clouds and sun along with a thunderstorm, making it feel humid. There will be fog in the morning as well. The high will reach 81 degrees tonight. It will be partly cloudy and humid with a few showers and another thunderstorm possible. The low will be around 69 degrees tomorrow. Anticipate a blend of clouds and sunshine with a strong thunderstorm, leading to humid conditions. These storms may bring heavy downpours, causing flooding and strong localized wind gusts. The high will be 82 degrees. As for Friday, clouds will clear to reveal some sunshine while humidity persists. The high temperature will be 81 degrees. I'm meteorologist Joe Lundberg on 98.9 FM, The Answer.
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13: Officers in the Continental Army were angry. Congress had failed to provide promised pay, and some considered using the Army's power to force the government's hand. George Washington understood their frustration, but he also knew the liberty they had fought to win could be destroyed by the very Army that secured it. Washington confronted his officers and urged them to choose honor, patience, and loyalty to the Republic over rebellion. He could have used their anger to increase his own power. Instead, he used his influence to restrain it. Power asks what it can take. Character asks what duty requires. Washington's lesson still stands. Freedom survives when leaders place principle above ambition and remain faithful to God, country, and the people they serve.
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11: We're going to give you that moment when the election official from Milwaukee faced the media last night and said, yeah, we got a little irregularity. It was human error. Turns out we reported voting results that weren't really accurate voting results. So we want a do-over. We're gonna reset. We're gonna give you new results. By the way, those new results, of course, ended up helping the Democrat establishment candidate. We're gonna share that with you coming up in a bit. Also, Jen Psaki and her panel on MS Now. Well, here's what happens on an election night when you don't have a teleprompter to read. And you don't have things coming in a lickety-split fashion because it took a long time to get the results. You got to fill time, and the narrative isn't going your way. You end up doing something which is the last thing the left-wing liberal radicals want you to do when the cameras are rolling and the microphones are on. You end up actually telling the truth. You actually end up being honest to the viewers. That's what happened with Jen Psaki and her left-wing panel last night, and it was revealing. We're going to share that with you coming up in a bit. But real fast, we've got some more revelations about Abdul El-Sayed. He's a doctor, don't you know, over there in Michigan. He's the Democrat candidate who's embraced this Sasan Piker guy who thinks America deserved 9/11, et cetera, et cetera. So he's spent, ever since Haley Stevens narrowly lost that primary to him last Tuesday, he has spent the last week trying to appear normal, trying to appear, well, like anything other than what he really is, which is a radical left-wing socialist anti-American lunatic. So he's been trying to present himself to voters in Michigan as, oh, there's nothing to fear here. It's, oh, sure, I've got a funny name, which, of course, nobody thinks his name is funny. Nobody's concerned about him because of his name. It's the same lie they told you about Barack Obama. You know, oh, they're making fun of my name. No one's making fun of your name. We are scared of you, yes. Not because you're Muslim, not because you're Arab. We're scared of you because you hate this country. And if you get close to power, you will undo everything that makes this country great. But he's been doing his best to try to cover his trail and try to, well, present a new version of himself to voters. Which, of course, any logical voter would stop and say, well, wait a second. Who's the real Abdul El-Sayed? Is it the person you've been right up until the moment you need my vote? Or is it this new guy who I've got to trust will be a normie once he gets into the Senate and has power over my life? And I think the answer is obvious. Apparently, this Abdul El-Sayed guy, he had a YouTube channel from 2022 and 2024. Just so you know, when you're a grown-up adult and you're living in 2026, 2024 doesn't seem like years and years and years ago. 2022, 2023, 2024 is not ancient history. When you're a grown-up adult with an education, a job, and a family, you don't radically change who you are in the course of 2 years. Okay? Because the campaign now wants you to think that everything that he said on this YouTube channel just a couple of years ago doesn't actually reflect his beliefs today. Well, what were those beliefs 2 years ago? Andrew Kaczynski, who does the K-File investigations over there for CNN, uncovered the videos on this YouTube channel that has been taken private. Somehow Kaczynski's tech wizards revealed these videos that were private. In one of them, he says that he wants to replace the Second Amendment. He wants to end July 4th fireworks. And he said, quote, fireworks suck. No. He doesn't believe that anymore. Now he loves fireworks. That was 2 years ago. Totally different guy, dude. Come on. Oh, and then there's this one. I want to remind you, he wants to be the senator from Michigan. Well, take a listen to this commentary on the, well, the religion of Michigan, football. Take a listen.
4: Football is very much associated with a, you know, particularly masculine and oftentimes toxically masculine culture. And so much of it was about you wanted to be able to get back up and play for your team. And you really aren't allowed to show pain or vulnerability. That's part of the sport.
11: He also talked about how it's really about land acquisition and Western expansion of colonial ideals. I'm not kidding. This is the moronic garbage, by the way, that your kids are hearing in college classes as well. 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
6: Carolina, named by President Trump to fill out the term of her late brother, Senator Lindsey Graham, Darlene Graham will face Congressman Ralph Norman in that runoff in a couple of weeks. In the Minnesota GOP governor's contest, Lisa DeMuth won the Republican primary for governor in Minnesota. On the Democrat side, the Wisconsin governor's primary, the establishment-backed candidate, Milwaukee County Executive David Crowley, managed a razor-thin victory over his Democrat socialist challenger, Francesca Hong. The search for life amid the rubble of Colombia's powerful earthquake is growing more desperate. Search teams are racing the clock to locate survivors before it's too late. The Dow futures up 72 points. NASDAQ futures ahead 215. 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
7: Today, expect a mix of clouds and sun along with a thunderstorm, making it feel humid. There will be fog in the morning as well. The high will reach 81 degrees. Tonight, it will be partly cloudy and humid with a few showers and another thunderstorm possible. The low will be around 69 degrees tomorrow. Anticipate a blend of clouds and sunshine with a strong thunderstorm leading to humid conditions. These storms may bring heavy downpours causing flooding and strong localized wind gusts. The high will be 82 degrees. As for Friday, clouds will clear to reveal some sunshine while humidity persists. The high temperature will be 81 degrees. I'm meteorologist Joe Lundberg on 98.9 FM. The answer.
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11: What a night, and we've got more for you to unpack here. As usual, the media is part of the story here. And the way the media reports on politics. Listen, as a Republican, I'm used to assuming that polls are undercounting our vote. Very rarely have I seen an election, whether it's a primary or a general election, where conservative Republicans are overreported, that the turnout or the results are overestimated in favor of the Republican, right? I mean, you've been following politics as long as I have, right? And it's always, you always bake into the cake that there's probably 2 or 3 percentage points that they're doing in favor of the Democrats. And that could be political bias. They could be doing it on purpose. It could be that the models are broken. It could be the pollsters don't know how to reach out and connect with conservatives or Republicans when they conduct their polls. It's possible Republicans don't like to tell the truth when people pick up the phone. Right? Call it the Bradley effect, call it the Obama effect, call it Republicans just liking to mess with people. I don't know. But we're used to that. But when it's a primary and they get it this wrong, like they did with Francesca Hong last night, it makes you wonder why we go about doing what we do the way that we do it. And why do political polls drive over 75% of the news cycle in an election year? Is it just laziness? I don't know. Let's ask someone who's smarter than me. That's always a good rule of thumb on this show. Cal Thomas, syndicated columnist extraordinaire, who's seen his share of morning after election analyses. Cal, what a shocker out of Wisconsin. Or is it a shocker? Should we even change our language and say, oh, Francesca Hong had a lead? No, she didn't. She didn't have a lead. She just had a poll that said that she was going to win.
12: Larry, there's nothing for me to say. You have brilliantly summed up everything. I'm going back to bed.
11: All right. Good night, everybody.
12: No, you're absolutely right, and this has been going on for some time. The biased media want a turnout, want an election to turn out the way they want it, and so they go and poll certain people and ignore other people. When was the last time you ever saw a pollster outside a church meeting? When was the last time you ever saw a pollster outside of an NFL football game? They don't go to things like this. And then a lot of Republicans don't want to tell them what they think. They're wrong all the time, but they're like fortune tellers. You know, we feed all this stuff, and the networks, the cable networks especially, love it because it's hype. It's either the end of the world or the beginning of a new world, and you better watch us and its ratings and all the rest. It's so phony, and yet it happens every time. Keep bringing up Lucy and the football, but it's exactly like that. Fortunately, we won't have Hong to kick around anymore, although she lost by only less than a percentage point, which is still kind of scary.
11: It's still kind of scary. It is. But again, how much of that was because voters who didn't like Francesca Hong just stayed home yesterday because they thought, well, you know, my candidate doesn't have a chance? How much of it is because Francesca Hong voters said, well, you don't need my vote. She's going to win by double digits.
12: Yeah, that's true. And there are also people, those who did turn out, they hate the way Washington operates. I mean, who doesn't? Who doesn't oppose the $40 trillion debt? Who doesn't oppose all this stuff that they don't do? All of these, the August recess, for what? Just to go back and campaign and win again and do it all over again. It's ridiculous. So most of us hate the way Washington works. But in the end, it's our fault because we keep electing these people. So what the hard left, the Democrats, socialists are trying to do, wrongly in my view and the view of other conservatives, is blow the whole thing up. Well, that's not going to work. You can't fix it by eliminating the Senate, by packing the Supreme Court, by raising taxes to the point where people might even leave the country and give up their citizenship, as some people I know have done. You just can't do it that way. You got to do it from within. But that takes hard work, and a lot of lazy people don't want to work. They want to get benefits. They want to live at home until they're 30 years old. They want to get their I read a story in the Wall Street Journal the other day. They want to get their the inheritance from their parents before they die. I mean, this is crazy stuff.
11: You know, I already pay for enough dinners for my kids. Do they really need me to just hand over everything else before I croak? Cal Thomas,
12: no, you need to move and change the locks.
11: Yeah, tell me about it. And I'm not going to have any more sofas in my house because they always end up falling asleep and staying. Cal Thomas is our guest.
12: Well, the other benefit is, you know, well, hold on a second now. If Hong had won, you wouldn't have to worry about them coming for Thanksgiving because she was going to wipe it out.
11: That's true. There is an upside there. Cal, what do you make of this extraordinary story? We talked about it a little bit yesterday where the president, the Secret Service had a legitimate threat that there was going to be an assassination attempt on Air Force One. So they showed the president going up the stairs. Yeah. Then he goes out a back door, climbs down the stairs, goes into a catering truck. They take him over to an unmarked plane, which, because the president was boarded, now becomes Air Force One. And they apparently now

0: services to protect the President of the United States and other high officials. And I think they did the right thing. I think they did a good thing. And I think that given the number of assassination attempts on President Trump, I think it was the best thing they could do at the moment. The left, of course, is mocking, well, he went into a catering truck. Maybe he ate a bunch of Big Macs or something while he was in there. But I think they did the right thing.
1: Yeah, they did their duty. That's what they're supposed to do. And it's I agree with you. Listen, the Secret Service's job is to protect the president. And sadly, whether we like it or not, that means that in some cases, civilians might end up being collateral damage in the plan and the escape route and whatever means necessary to protect the president. Secret Service has to do that. They have to recognize, well, we may have casualties, but our focus here is to protect the president. It's hard to sort of wrap your mind around that reality. And it's certainly difficult for the reporters to do it because, believe it or not, Cal, the reporters think this story is about them.
0: Well, who knew? I mean, who knew, Larry, that reporters had that kind of arrogance? You know, in the past, you know, I remember the Larry King days when he would have on his show people like Bob Woodward and other reporters after there'd been a rise of accusations that the media was terribly biased and left-wing. And he would go down the line there and say, starting with Woodward, well, are you biased and left-wing? Oh, no, we're not us. Oh, of course not. And of course, oh, well, that ends the issue then. They're not biased and left-wing. But he didn't interview any conservatives. He didn't interview any people who were misquoted. He didn't interview any people who are of a different persuasion. So, of course, they're left-wing. They mostly vote for Democrats.
1: Well, and I think Claire McCaskill, former senator, was on MS Now last night, and she admitted openly, she said, listen, if this was Barack Obama and they pulled this off, this switcheroo, and hit him in a catering truck and then moved him into another plane, they'd be celebrating it. They'd already be writing the screenplays about this moment.
0: Yeah. Well, they did with Bill Clinton. He did something similar, of course. And Susan Page of USA Today was told about it secretly at the White House, and she agreed to keep it secret. But she's a person of character, and I'm not sure some people of the New York Times would have followed her example.
1: Did they hide Bill Clinton in a catering truck, or was it a vehicle of other sort?
0: No. Bill would never lower himself to a catering truck. He had a private jet, which was more his style, sort of like the Lolita Express.
1: Exactly. It had a hot tub in the back. It was all ready to go.
0: Yeah.
1: Come on, girls. All right. Speaking of bizarre human traits, Cal, what do you make of Alexandria Ocasio-Cortez live streaming her injection of hormones to make her pliable and ready for the harvesting of her ova, her eggs, so that she can freeze it to get pregnant at a later date? I can't believe this is a news story, but it is because she decided to do this live on her social media.
0: Well, I think she was on the right track, but she was just in the wrong body part. She should have unfrozen her brain. I think that would have been a better target.
1: There it is.
0: This is another one of those things like the Kardashians and the and Meghan and Harry Travis and Kelsey and Taylor Swift. I don't care. Don't feed me this rotten junk food. There are more important things going on in the world. Yeah, I just think that was a crazy thing. Too much information, and I don't care what she does.
1: Well, a lot of us were speculating. It's like, why are you doing this? You've been in a relationship for 15 years. You've been engaged for five years. And you just if you want to have a baby. But now we've learned she's broken up with her fiance, Cal. She's actually single.
0: Well,
1: and she's available.
0: I I'm not single. I'm not available, frankly. And if I was, she would be the last person I would ever ring up. Look, the woman is nuts. I mean, why would you do something like this? That long relationship. Well, she was shacking up, as Dr. Laura Schlesinger calls. I always like to hear what Dr. Laura says. She gets these women on the phone, says they're shacking up with their boyfriend, and she says, you know, you're really just an unpaid whore.
1: Yikes. Good old Dr. Laura. I miss hearing her every day. All right, Cal.
0: She's on serious.
1: We always appreciate your take on the news, and we'll look forward to tomorrow's column. Thanks for joining us today.
0: Thank you. Thank you, Larry.
1: Cal Thomas. Check out his biweekly columns all across the country, and I always like to pull it up on the Washington Times. Listen, real fast, I want to get to this moment that I was telling you about. This is from a Central Count in Milwaukee. This is, again, I think this is about 1 a.m. Eastern time. and everyone's waiting. It's

0: neck and neck. There had been sort of this like pause in the vote count, by the way. Sound familiar? Again, as I point out how familiar this sounds. And then here is the election official for Milwaukee, Democrat-rich voting area, for last night's tabulations. Take a listen to the announcement from last night.
1: Okay, I know we've been talking about this, but it's just worth restating that most polls headed in.
0: Pause. That's Jen Psaki, the other clip. Oh, we're talking 23. I apologize. It's the one with the election official. Cut 23. Thank you.
2: There are two things. There's the audit log and the results. What we uncovered was that five of the sticks had the audit log downloaded and not the results. It's a human error. These things can happen. So basically what we need to do is go back to the operations center and we're going to download out of those five machines the results and make sure that it's not the audit log.
0: There you go. Everything's fine. No need to ask questions. No need to challenge us. No need to wonder if this has happened in other elections and they just never told you. It's just human error, everybody. And then the Democrat establishment favorite candidate ended up winning a miraculous election that no one anticipated. But it's fine. Everything's fine. The MS Now meltdown over last night's results in Wisconsin coming up next. I do want to tell you about a movie. It's called Can You Hear Me Now? And I want to tell you up front, you can pre-order this film and get a free DVD at salemnow.com. Salemnow.com to get the movie Can You Hear Me Now? This features one of the last interviews of conservative leader Charlie Kirk. He did this just 2 weeks before he was assassinated. And the question as part of the interview and what the film focuses on is a timeless one. Does God still speak to us today? That conversation with Charlie became the foundation for this provocative new documentary. It explores prophecy, faith, scripture, history, and the role believers are called to play in our culture today. And what I love about this movie is rather than tell you what to think or ask you what to think, the film invites you to just examine the evidence, consider the biblical foundations, and then reflect on what it all means for you and for other believers living in today's culture. If you appreciate thoughtful conversations about faith, history, and our role in the public square, you're going to find this film compelling. Go to salemnow.com or visit.
3: Today, expect a mix of clouds and sun along with a thunderstorm, making it feel humid. There will be fog in the morning as well. The high will reach 81 degrees. Tonight, it will be partly cloudy and humid with a few showers and another thunderstorm possible. The low will be around 69 degrees tomorrow. Anticipate a blend of clouds and sunshine with a strong thunderstorm, leading to humid conditions. These storms may bring heavy downpours, causing flooding and strong localized wind gusts. The high will be 82 degrees. As for Friday, clouds will clear to reveal some sunshine while humidity persists. The high temperature will be 81 degrees. I'm meteorologist Joe Lundberg on 98.9 FM, The Answer.
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0: When things got really late at night last night on MS Now, Jen Psaki, former White House spokesperson for Joe Biden, former spokesperson for the State Department with John Kerry, Jen Psaki, who knows, it was so strange how these people who are Democrats and work for the White House and the State Department as political figures then effortlessly transition into the role of news anchor and journalist, reporting on election results on a cable network like MS Now, or for that matter, a major broadcast network like ABC via George Stephanopoulos. But anyway, there was Jen Psaki in their studio, which is not nearly as nice, of course, as the Relief Factor studio here where O'Connor and Company comes from. And I want you to listen to various moments along the line as the news anchors and teleprompter readers and analysts there, all of them left-wing liberals, that's MS Now's business model, they're not even pretending anymore. My voice is not welcome there. My analysis is not welcome there. They don't care what I think, and by representation, if I were there, I would be there to sort of explain the perspective of a conservative Republican who supports Donald Trump. They don't think our opinion matters. It's not worthy of consideration. So nobody like us is there on the panel. So they're having their own internal conversation. And, you know, when there's no news coming in and you're waiting for election results and the teleprompter ain't telling you what to say, something remarkable happens. They start to fill time. And they fill time with things that can actually resemble the truth, even truth that doesn't make them look very good. So let's start right there. As you'll hear Jen Psaki explain, again, using that same language, well, this is really a shock because Francesca Hong had the lead. Think about those words. What do you mean, have the lead? This is not like a sporting event. It's not like 3 weeks ago, votes came in and you were counting the votes and you knew who was winning or not. Those weren't early innings. All you know, if you want to be accurate, is that opinion polls based on those who were asked suggested that a majority of those people had a favorable opinion and intended to vote for Francesca Hong. Now, that's a lot wordier and more complicated and, frankly, not quite as sexy as saying Francesca Hong has a dominant lead in the election, which is what they were saying, but it's not at all accurate. What a poll tells you is not the same as a candidate having a lead. So go ahead and listen to Jen Psaki now. Come to terms with that as they start to explore what actually happened in Wisconsin last night. Go ahead.
1: Okay, I know we've been talking about this, but it's just worth restating that most polls headed into Election Day showed Democratic Socialist Francesca Hong with a very safe double-digit lead in the Wisconsin gubernatorial primary. And she could certainly still win. But as you can see, with a little more than half of the vote in, Francesca Hong is down to the establishment-backed candidate David Crowley, which is, I think, not where most people expected this to sit with 51% of the vote in. Peter Alexander, Eugene Daniels, and Shauna Thomas are all back with me. And I think we're going to go to Ali Velshi, too, and check with him in a moment as well as he's getting more votes in. First of all, I'm curious, and I'm going to ask Ali this. Early vote, what's interesting to me, one of the things, is that there was over 100,000 people who voted in July and during early vote and vote by mail. That was a period of time where Crowley was in and out of the in and out of the race, right? He was out for just over a week and then back in. So we'll see if those have been counted. Maybe they have, maybe they haven't been, but we'll check on that.
0: And by the way, as they started to roll in and check those votes, and let's pause for a moment and recognize how ridiculous it is that they were counting early votes a month ago at a time when the candidate who ended up winning last night wasn't even officially a candidate in the race. What are we doing here with these early voting? But that's fine. It turns out Crowley ended up raking in the votes and winning this election by a whisker. Now, the conversation then turned to how the news media covers a political race. And Eugene Daniels, now you remember Eugene Daniels is the guy with a very giant fluffy afro. And he's kind of, is he gender non-binary or gender non-trinary? Or I don't know what the representation is there. But he likes to dress up in women's clothes, the only way to put it. Eugene Daniels accidentally stumbles on the truth.
1: But what do you think this is saying right now about the electorate? Let me start with you, Eugene.
15: I think part of it is, I think it's more about us in the media that cover these things, is we chase often what is the juiciest story that we can tell, what's the clearest story that we can tell about this election, what's the clearest story we can tell about this primary, instead of sometimes just like letting the voters tell us what it is. What we heard from Will McDuffie on the ground is that like some people weren't interested in Francesca Hong to vote for. Just because someone goes to a rally does not mean they're going to vote for that person on Tuesday, right? It doesn't mean that they are going to actually think that person can be electable. And so we have to do a better job I think we do great here in the MS, but like the larger media ecosystem.
0: That's my favorite part. You know, rather than us telling people how they should vote and what's going to happen, maybe we should listen to the voters. Of course, we do a great job here. And then there's this moment, Jen Psaki, real fast, let's get to it. I know we're up against the clock, but this was super revealing. Listen.
1: It is really, and I want to bring Liz Smith into this conversation because Liz and I grew up in Democratic politics. We're still young, of course, but we grew up in Democratic politics together, and I think we both remember well when party leadership really selected the nominees.
0: There it is.
1: You never say it then?
0: Yeah, the old days are gone because party leadership used to select these nominees and let voters pretend like they were voting. 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
17: In 1783, the Revolutionary War was nearly over, but America's future remained uncertain. Officers in the Continental Army were angry. Congress had failed to provide promised pay, and some considered using the Army's power to force the government's hand. George Washington understood their frustration, but he also knew the liberty they had fought to win could be destroyed by the very army that secured it. Washington confronted his officers and urged them to choose honor, patience, and loyalty to the Republic over rebellion. He could have used their anger to increase his own power. Instead, he used his influence to restrain it. Power asks what it can take. Character asks what duty requires. Washington's lesson still stands. Freedom survives when leaders place principle above ambition and remain faithful to God, country, and the people they serve.
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18: Breaking news this hour from Town Hall. Amit Thomason. Despite what the pollsters had predicted, the Democrat governor's primary in Wisconsin goes to the establishment-backed candidate, Milwaukee County Executive David Crowley, managing a narrow victory over Democratic Socialist challenger Francesca Hong, who had been far ahead in many of the polls. MyPillow founder Mike Lindell falling short in his bid for the Republican nod for governor in Minnesota. Lisa DeMuth won the GOP gubernatorial primary. Also in Minnesota, Democratic Progressive Lieutenant Governor Peggy Flanagan won the Senate primary and will face off against Republican Michelle Tafoya in November. Senator Darlene Graham advances to a Republican primary runoff in South Carolina. She'll face longtime Congressman Ralph Norman in that special GOP Senate runoff in 2 weeks. President Trump now confirms it. For security reasons, he did indeed slip away from Air Force One following a recent NATO summit in Turkey.
19: I guess there was a threat out there. I didn't really ask too much about it. I get a lot of threats.
20: President Trump confirming a report that first appeared in the Washington Post that he was spirited off Air Force One and onto a different plane before departing Turkey last month because of a credible threat from Iran.
19: I go by Secret Service and the military. They wanted me to go on a different flight, a different plane.
20: Trump stowed away in an airport catering container that took him to a smaller aircraft on which he flew to the UK.
19: I do what they say.
20: There he secretly reboarded the decoy jet, then descended from it and climbed back aboard the new Air Force One gifted by Qatar. I'm Ben Thomas.
18: Wildfire in British Columbia, Western Canada grew overnight. It's already forced about 20,000 people to flee their homes. On Wall Street, the Dow futures 61 points higher. NASDAQ futures are up 216 points. More on these stories at townhall.com.
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18: German lawmakers are looking to beef up and modernize the country's intelligence apparatus.
26: Germany wants to strengthen its intelligence services, long seen as bureaucratic and fragmented, after limits were put in place in the wake of the Second World War. Under the plans, which still need to be signed off by lawmakers, there'd be new conditional powers to hack, disrupt, or even deceive hostile actors. There'd also be bolstered capabilities to counter drone threats. That's as the government's warned the country's a daily target of hybrid warfare, a term which can refer to disinformation, cyber attacks, and sabotage.
18: And that's the BBC's Jessica Parker. As time goes by, the desperate search for survivors of the earthquake in Colombia takes on an added sense of urgency. Aid agencies consider the first 48 to 72 hours crucial for retrieving people alive, although the limit can be extended if they can access food and water.
3: Today, expect a mix of clouds and sun along with a thunderstorm, making it feel humid. There will be fog in the morning as well. The high will reach 81 degrees. Tonight, it will be partly cloudy and humid with a few showers and another thunderstorm possible. The low will be around 69 degrees tomorrow. Anticipate a blend of clouds and sunshine with a strong thunderstorm, leading to humid conditions. These storms may bring heavy downpours, causing flooding and strong localized wind gusts. The high will be 82 degrees. As for Friday, clouds will clear to reveal some sunshine while humidity persists. The high temperature will be 81 degrees. I'm meteorologist Joe Lundberg on 98.9 FM, The Answer.
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0: All right, I have hesitated to do this on this program, especially since we had our national platform delivered to us in the beginning of May. Wow, it's been over 3 months now since O'Connor and Company, originating here in Washington, D.C., and on our flagship station, WMAL, has been a national show. I've hesitated to do this because it's just so cliche, but it is the conversation a lot of people are having, and we're going to be having it a lot between now and the primary season for the presidential election. So I'm going to go ahead and do it. I'm going to do it. I'm going to do it. 855-784-4255. Who do you want to be the next Republican nominee for president, Marco Rubio or J.D. Vance? Or if you've got a third option, you can go ahead and throw it in there. Not Donald Trump. Don't do that to us. And not that I wouldn't mind a third term of Donald Trump or even a fourth term. I'm just saying, yeah, he can't run. So let's not feed the left-wing media trolls who hate us already. Even though it's fun to watch them get insane when people say Trump 2028. Do you want Marco Rubio or do you want J.D. Vance? Who would you vote for if you had to vote today? 855-784-4255. We've got Senator Ron Johnson coming up next, by the way. And we've also got Congressman Jim Jordan coming up in hour number three. The reason I'm asking you now is because I see here, my opinion is that J.D. Vance is going to be the nominee for the Republicans unless he doesn't want it. But if he wants it, there's not going to be a primary between Vance and Rubio. Rubio will not run against J.D. Vance if J.D. Vance declares and says, yes, I'm officially putting myself forward as the potential nominee for the Republicans. Now, other Republicans will challenge J.D. Vance, including Ted Cruz, maybe Josh Hawley. I don't think Ron DeSantis will. But let's see what happens after he is no longer the governor of Florida. There are some potential other Republicans who could throw their hat in the ring. But if J.D. Vance wants it, then I think he will not face a challenge with Marco Rubio, and I think he will win it. But that still holds out the opportunity that J.D. Vance might not want it at this time. He just had a baby, and he's got a lot of time ahead of him. He's 10 years younger than Marco Rubio. So there's a lot of game to be played there. There's a lot of various possibilities, and if for some reason J.D. Vance chooses that he does not want to run for the nomination, then I think Marco Rubio is an obvious favorite. And I hear it all the time. Wherever I go around this country and engage in political conversations, It is top of mind for Republicans. Rubio or Vance? Rubio or Vance? So I've resisted it up until now. But let's have that conversation. 855-784-4255. Where are you leaning right now? And the reason I ask is because Marco Rubio just participated in a podcast interview. This is with Katie Miller. Katie Miller is the wife of Stephen Miller. She worked in the White House for Trump 1.0, and she worked for Elon Musk for a bit. She's now the mother of four, I believe. She just had a baby, and she is hosting a podcast. And she, as you can well imagine, is pretty well connected with the administration. She gets some pretty good guests. And yesterday, it was Marco Rubio, the Secretary of State, and his wife of many years, Jeanette. And the more you see Marco Rubio filling out his role as Secretary of State and just sort of being a man of confidence right now, living his life and commandeering all of the responsibilities that have been thrust upon him, it's hard not to like him. It's hard not to be drawn to what an effective Secretary of State he is and what effective spokesperson he is for conservative principles. He is. It's just, it's undeniable. And again, I like them both. I'd be happy with either, and I don't want to be forced to choose between Rubio and Vance. Who do I want right now? I'm gonna weasel out of that question. Frankly, because I like this show to be a platform for all of the candidates. The second one of the potential candidates for the next big election believes that I am in the tank for one or the other, well, they'll stop coming on the show. And I respect you and want you to be able to hear from every single candidate without my preference getting in the way of that. So, and by the way, honestly, at this time, between the two of them, if that's the question, and it is the question, you only have two options, Rubio or Vance. To me, it's a coin flip, because I think they both bring great things to the table. But as an analyst, if you asked me what I think will happen or what the most likely scenario is, I'll stand where I've stood. If Vance wants it, it's his. So who do you want? While we wait for you to phone in at 855-784-4255, here's a little bit of that podcast, just so you can see exactly how comfortable in his own skin Marco Rubio is these days. Here he is with his wife. Question not regarding politics, not regarding national security or Cuba, a question about something much more challenging and potentially dangerous, a question about marriage. Here's Secretary of State Rubio.
1: You've been married for nearly three decades. Mm-hmm. What's the secret to a happy marriage?
5: You answer the question.
1: No, Jeanette smiled first.
5: No, there's no secret. I mean, there's no secret to it. It's
8: you have to have a friendship. I would start that. I would just say start with your faith. You know, for me, and that's a very important thing. And I think for Marco too, right?
5: Yeah.
8: And then
5: compliance for the husband.
8: No, please.
0: There's a lot of truth to that too. And actually, if you should watch the video, because the body language is amazing. She, you know, when Jeanette jumps in and says, "You got to be friends, and faith is important," right? And Rubio immediately is the obedient and deferential husband, and then points that out and says, "Yeah, compliance is a big part of it as well." He was then asked about the interactions between cabinet members, and these are huge personalities that the president has put together for his team. And Katie Miller specifically asked about RFK Jr., the Secretary of Health and Human Services, and his rather odd diet that apparently the vice president has adopted. That would be basically meat and fermented vegetables. Here's Marco Rubio's response.
1: Did RFK's diet
5: no.
1: of red meat
5: no,
1: and
5: this
1: fermented
5: is a crazy
1: vegetables?
5: Diet. This is a diet that consists of eating sauerkraut and meat. Now, you understand, like, this is not a sustainable thing. Like, you can't just walk into a,
8: well,
5: you know.
8: Well, he sustains it because he
5: can
8: does
5: Can you
8: it.
5: Imagine? He has to travel with coolers of sauerkraut.
8: But he does.
5: I'm not
8: going
5: to travel the world with a cooler full of sauerkraut. It's ridiculous. I can't do it. It's not sustainable.
1: Are you MAHA?
5: I'm in favor of MAHA. Like, I think people should
8: no,
5: be healthy.
8: No, he is not.
5: But I think ultimately.
8: He is completely not.
1: What's he eat?
8: Pop-Tarts.
5: No, I don't eat Pop-Tarts every day.
8: Okay, you eat sweets.
5: The Pop-Tart is one of the great American innovations in the history of the world. If you think about it, it comes in this beautiful foil package.
8: He eats all the things you should not be eating. Every single thing.
0: There is literally nothing more relatable from a national figure than that Marco Rubio's wife calling him out on the garbage he eats, including specifically Pop-Tarts, and then Rubio immediately turning on a diamond, embracing it, saying there's nothing more beautiful than the Pop-Tart. And then he goes into the foil package that it comes in. That's good stuff. Who are you voting for? If the election were today, who do you want? Vance or Rubio? Let's start with Hoke in Northern Virginia, I believe. Hoke, listening on WMAL. Who do you want, Hoke?
10: Hey, good morning, Larry. Look, I was on the fence until he made that comment. Now, if he had said strawberry frosted Pop-Tarts, but I would not have been a Rubio fan 5 years ago. Mm-hmm. I would like for Trump to bring Rubio in to finish out the last 2 years so that he can put JD on the Supreme Court and Rubio be the nominee.
0: Look at you and your 4D chess, Hoke. So Vance goes to the Supreme Court. Trump doesn't finish his term. That ain't going to happen. And he brings Rubio in.
10: Rubio in as vice president.
0: Oh, gotcha. All right. Thank you, Hoke. I like it. How about Phil in Philly? Go ahead, Phil. Who do you like if you had to vote today?
11: If I had to vote today, I would write in Ron DeSantis. I mean, Rubio needs to stay as Secretary of State. He is fabulous. He looks like he enjoys that job, and that's the secret of life. Find something you love and get paid for it. But J.D. Vance, in our opinion, he handed DeSantis the presidency in 2028 when he came out, last month and said that Israel queered his deal with Iran. I was close to a deal with Iran, and Israel did this, and Israel did that. Here he goes, blaming the Jews. Once he did that, it was over. I think he handed it to DeSantis right there.
0: Interesting. All right, Phil. Thank you for that. Say hi to Philly for me. We do love the city of brotherly love. Blaine in Purcellville, listening on WMAL. Go ahead, Blaine. Who do you like, Rubio or Vance?
12: We're going to have somebody that's going to ignite a new wave. We had the Trump wave. We had a lot of people excited, getting fired up for their candidate. I'm not sure. I love J.D. Vance. I love Marco Rubio. I'm not really sure that either one of them can light the fire. But I think Scott Bessent could really light a national fire and get people out to vote. And then as far as Ron DeSantis, we need Ron DeSantis to go back in the Senate or go to the Senate and become the Senate Majority Leader for 20 or 30 years. And that would be his greatest, the greatest thing that he could do for
0: America. All right, Blaine and Percival wants Bessent. He's going for the third option. All right, more of your calls here after Rubio's pretty cool podcast there. Who do you like today, Rubio or Vance?
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3: Today, expect a mix of clouds and sun along with a thunderstorm, making it feel humid. There will be fog in the morning as well. The high will reach 81 degrees. Tonight, it will be partly cloudy and humid with a few showers and another thunderstorm possible. The low will be around 69 degrees tomorrow. Anticipate a blend of clouds and sunshine with a strong thunderstorm, leading to humid conditions. These storms may bring heavy downpours causing flooding and strong localized wind gusts. The high will be 82 degrees. As for Friday, clouds will clear to reveal some sunshine while humidity persists. The high temperature will be 81 degrees. I'm meteorologist Joe Lundberg on 98.9 FM, The Answer.
16: This is Hugh Hewitt for townhall.com. Abdu El-Sayed won Michigan's recent primary for the United States Senate seat that is open in Michigan. He's the most radical Democratic nominee for the Senate since the Civil War. He'll face GOP Congressman and Army veteran FBI special agent as well, Mike Rogers, in the fall. El-Sayed campaigns with an Islamist-supporting extremist by the name of Hassan Piker, who's also a racist and a misogynist. That El-Sayed hates the state of Israel is not open for debate. He does. Most Jews and many non-Jews believe that El-Sayed is anti-Semitic to the core. Rogers versus El-Sayed is the most important race of 2026. Michigan's collective common sense will be tested over the next 3 months. Will they vote for an experienced, responsible, serious legislator who understands the world and America's role in it and support Mike Rogers? Or will they vote for the radical who cares for from the river to the sea more than he does the national security of the United States? My money is on Mike Rogers.
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0: 855-784-4255. 855-784-4255. If you had to vote today, who do you vote for, Rubio or Vance? They've both gone on a bit of a publicity tour. Of course, Vice President J.D. Vance did a whole lot of media appearances promoting his book, Communion, which is a terrific book, and I really do recommend that you read it and share it, especially with young men in your life, in high school or college age, or just out of college. Really, really important book, by the way, from the Vice President. He did a lot of media for that. He even went on The View. Marco Rubio is now doing some media. He just did Laura Trump's show on Fox News, where he revealed that his perfect day would be start to finish, wake up in the morning, and all the way until he goes to bed at night, nothing but college football. One of the most relatable moments I've ever heard from a national figure, a politician like Marco Rubio. And this time he's appearing with his wife Jeanette on Katie Miller's podcast. And because they're doing publicity, I'm thinking, well, you know, obviously these are politicians. They're looking at the next election. So who do you vote for? If you had to choose between Vance and Rubio, I don't think you're going to have that choice. I think if Vance wants it, he gets it. If he decides he doesn't want to run, then Rubio steps up. Absolutely. But I think that that's the gentleman's agreement that they have. And I do think that they are friends. I think they get along. But politics is politics. And I think your preference and what you voice right now with regard to who you would vote for, I think that does play into this. So who would you vote for? 855-784-4255. Nicholas in Scranton, Pennsylvania, listening to our great stations there in the valley there in mid-north-central Pennsylvania. Go ahead, Nicholas, you're on O'Connor and Company.
19: Good morning, kind sir. You know what? And staying within the four corners of your question, I'd have to go with Rubio because I think he's just tougher. I get a tougher vibe from him. I think he'd be very tough on our adversaries. Also, the little tactician in me says, you know what? This guy's bilingual, and I think he'd peel away a large contingent of the Latino Hispanic vote, which could really help us getting over the line in, as far as winning.
0: Well, I'll tell you, Nicholas, if you're thinking like a tactician, most of the smart money in Washington and the conventional wisdom would be right in line with you. They think that Rubio potentially is unstoppable, and we're told that he's the candidate the Democrats fear the most. But Nick, you said it was within the four corners of my, the four borders of my question. Do you have a third way? We'll go ahead and accept somebody other than those two if that's your preference.
19: You know what my third way is? My third way is a Republican. Okay, we can't have a crazy Democrat in the White House. God forbid. I pray every day that they stay out of power because I'm worried. They really are an existential threat to our nation, and they're going to destroy this country. And Americans better, the voter better get in line and do what's right for this country. And I'm praying the Republicans just get their heads out of their butts because I don't know what the hell they're doing, Larry. You know,
0: right,
19: I mean, I'm very disappointed.
0: I appreciate it, and you speak for millions of Republicans, I assure you. Nicholas in Scranton sounds just like our buddy Rob O'Donnell, who also lives in the Scranton area. It's uncanny. They have the same accent. David in Pennsylvania, also in the Keystone State. David, who do you like, Rubio or Vance, if you had to vote today?
20: Well, hey, how are you? First-time caller, and it's been an emotional ride with you to Stegall, and I'm just so happy somebody's confident in this time frame. I look forward to hearing you.
0: And how happy are you for our brother Chris DeGaul, who won his primary and now probably is going to be winning that general election and going to Congress? It's going to be great.
20: Couldn't be happier for a man whose heart is touched by God.
0: Amen.
20: You know? And
0: amen,
20: that okay, so point blank, here we go. Rubio, absolutely hands down.
0: Hands down, not even close.
20: No, because he has the most familiarity with the current threat to our country, and mm-hmm. that is communism. No one could depict it any clearer to say what the destruction of our nation would amount to be should it continue. He's the only one that could stand against it in the most coherent manner, and he has that delivery. So I would like to add a la carte.
0: Yeah,
20: we got to get the dust off of Pompeo. He's got to come back and put DeSantis in the cabinet. These guys are tough guys. They're going to stand, and they're going to save the flag.
0: God bless. David in Pennsylvania, God bless you, too. And I will concur on that. If the existential conversation we're having in this country over the next decade has to do with our freedom, our values, our principles as Americans – versus the blight of Marxism and communism, there's no better spokesperson for America than the son of refugees of Fidel Castro's Cuba. 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
21: And Amy Acton's echoing her fellow leftists, spreading dangerous lies.
25: Does this not feel like the Ku Klux Klan to anyone?
21: Amy Acton and her friend's rhetoric inspires violence against officers with deadly results.
26: New details about the deadly shooting.
27: A sniper opened fire from a nearby rooftop.
28: Jan specifically intended to kill agent.
21: The attacks and violent acts targeting law enforcement are fueled by rhetoric like Amy Acton's, creating violence, endangering all of us. Ohio can't afford liberal Amy Acton. Vivek Ramaswamy backs law enforcement. That's why Vivek is endorsed by the Ohio Fraternal Order of Police and 67 county sheriffs. Because Vivek will stand with our officers to keep Ohio safe. Vivek Ramaswamy for governor.
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30: With SRN News, I'm Rich Thomason in Washington. Despite what the pollsters predicted, the Democrat governor's primary in Wisconsin has gone to the establishment-backed candidate. Milwaukee County Executive David Crowley managed a narrow victory over Democratic Socialist Francesca Hong. She had been far ahead in many of the polls. Mike Lindell fell short in his bid for the Republican nod for governor of Minnesota. Lisa DeMuth won the GOP gubernatorial primary. Also in Minnesota, Democratic Progressive Lieutenant Governor Peggy Flanagan won the Senate primary. She'll be facing off against Republican Michelle Tafoya in November. And Senator Darlene Graham advances to a GOP primary runoff in South Carolina. She will face longtime Congressman Ralph Norman in that special GOP Senate runoff in 2 weeks. On Wall Street, the Dow futures 61 points higher. This is SRN News.
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3: Today, expect a mix of clouds and sun along with a thunderstorm, making it feel humid. There will be fog in the morning as well. The high will reach 81 degrees tonight. It will be partly cloudy and humid with a few showers and another thunderstorm possible. The low will be around 69 degrees tomorrow. Anticipate a blend of clouds and sunshine with a strong thunderstorm, leading to humid conditions. These storms may bring heavy downpours, causing flooding and strong localized wind gusts. The high will be 82 degrees. As for Friday, clouds will clear to reveal some sunshine while humidity persists. The high temperature will be 81 degrees. I'm meteorologist Joe Lundberg on 98.9 FM, The Answer.
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0: It's O'Connor and Company from the Relief Factor Studios, our flagship station, WMAL, of course, in your nation's capital. This morning, we continue in San Diego, California, as we await the birth of little grandbaby O'Connor. We had a We had a near miss yesterday. There were some contractions, what we thought might be the onset of late. It turns out not so much. Bit of a false alarm. Why does this happen? Why do women's bodies do this? It was a false alarm. We went in. We got checked out. We timed things out, saw the contractions. Not productive contractions. Not productive enough. So we're past the due date, and we're still waiting for that baby. Meanwhile, coming up in our next hour, we're going to speak with Byron York to analyze last night's primary results. We'll also speak with Congressman Jim Jordan, chairman of the House Judiciary Committee out of Ohio. Do we have the senator? Oh, we're standing by for Senator Ron Johnson. He's going to be joining us in just a moment. But while we hold, let's talk about these primary results. If you're just joining us, a stunner in Wisconsin. Everybody assumed Francesca Hong, the socialist, was going to win it going away because the polls suggested that the preference of voters was leaning toward her in a double-digit fashion. Instead, David Crowley came out of nowhere, won this thing by a handful of votes, 39.8% to 39.4%. Hong has, I guess, conceded defeat, although that speech she gave was a little ambiguous. But now it's going to be Crowley versus Tiffany. The Republican candidate is still poised for a victory there, but we shall see how it goes. Minnesota was a good one for Republicans as well, as in the Senate race, Michelle Tafoya, very attractive, very media savvy candidate, who is the kind of Republican that can win in a state like Minnesota, similar to Norm Coleman or who is the governor of Minnesota? Oh, come on, Think Factor, kick in for me. Anyway, certain Republicans can win in Minnesota. They've been known to win statewide. She will be facing Peggy Flanagan, who is, well, she's nuts. She's a left-wing lunatic socialist in Minnesota. She has been the lieutenant governor to Tim Walz. She makes Tim Walz look like Mitt Romney. And she will be running for Senate for the Democrats. It's a stark choice for Minnesota voters. And the Republicans have the best chance in over a decade to win a Senate race in Minnesota. The fact is, Democrats are going to have to spend money in states that normally they wouldn't have to spend money in to defend, like Michigan, like Minnesota. And that's not good for Democrats if they're trying to make up four seats in the Senate. So that looks good right now for the Republican majority. Do we have Senator Johnson yet? Oh, all right. Just checking. One of the big stories coming out of Wisconsin, though, obviously, is the use of political polling in the way the media covers these elections. For weeks, we were told that Francesca Hong was a shoo-in here because of political polls. And conservatives always push back on political polls, and rightly so, because we're always underrepresented. Republicans very rarely have the lead in an election. In these polls, very rarely do we feel that we are being accurately counted in these polls. And add to that the fact that polls are just polls. It's not really news. It's just, you know, it's a data point that you can use for larger analysis of what the political scene happens to be on any given day. But polls themselves don't tell the whole story. And boy, oh boy, did they not tell the whole story in the Badger State of Wisconsin last night. And speaking of the Badger State, Ron Johnson, senator from the great state of Wisconsin, joins us. Senator Johnson, I mean, you're kind of used to this in Wisconsin. I think every single time you have ran and won that Senate seat, going into Election Day, the polls show that you're losing. But why is it Wisconsin often does this, that it's hard to poll that state? But also, it's always this way, that the radical liberal is overrepresented in these polls.
1: Well, I think in my three races, I think two of them I was down by, you know, double-digit points. My last race, I suppose, it was up by seven. I won by about 1%.
0: Oh, is that right?
1: You simply can't trust these polls anymore.
0: Yeah.
1: You know, what ought to concern Republicans is that Democrats turned out about 700,000 votes in this primary. Republicans turned out about 500,000. Now, we didn't really have a contested governor's race, but still, you know, you've got some contested primary races in terms of state assembly, state senate. President Trump is going to have to make a major effort to do turnout to make sure the people that voted for him recognize if he wants to complete his agenda, not be impeached right away, they've got to get out and come out in droves. We've got to, you know, jack up their our enthusiasm level, because right now the Democrats with Trump derangement syndrome, They want, they're coming out in droves.
0: Yeah, that I agree. I'd like to shift now, if I could, Senator Johnson, to the huge story this week. We spent a lot of time on it yesterday, and that has to do with these internal messages. Dr. Fauci and Rochelle Walensky, the CDC director, had exchanged amongst them about the dangers of potentially miscarriages affecting first trimester pregnancies. You were part of getting, or you and Senator Johnson, Senator Paul, excuse me, got these text messages out to the public. How long have we known about this, but these things have been, what, kept confidential, or they've been withheld from the public eye? Why are we just learning about this now?
1: So, again, I issued a friendly subpoena to HHS under Bobby Kennedy. He wanted to be radically transparent. He's been trying to be radically transparent. He's not getting a whole lot of help from some people within his agencies. So we finally got Fauci's phone, which is

0: got them 34,000 texts, 522 voicemail messages. And because we don't have the name of the person, it's going to take us time just to do that. We want to protect people's personal identification. But, you know, again, we started targeting certain time frames. My staff wanted to look at, you know, what was the difference? What was he saying after the change in administrations? That's where we pulled that needle out of the haystack about the fact that he was aware of the fact that cytokine storms were higher after the second dose, could cause fever, theoretically could cause miscarriage. Now, this was a little more than a month after the emergency use authorization, so he had that concern and told no one.
1: Yeah.
0: But Larry, a far more egregious example of this negligence, of this, it's worse than that, okay, was the fact that about a month after that, Peter Marks, the head of the FDA division that approves vaccines and is supposed to surveil for the safety, was warned that his algorithm was going to hide safety signals. 26 days later, using a new algorithm, he was shown dozens of safety signals, including sudden cardiac death, pulmonary infarction, which Anthony Fauci suffered from himself in June of 2021. Mm-hmm. Bell's palsy, different types of strokes. They told no one. They continue to use that same algorithm. Now, the legacy media hasn't covered that at all. I've not had one broadcast news station or one major newspaper cover that as news. Now, they're covering the Anthony Fauci email, which, again, that's egregious. He should have warned the public on miscarriages. And what drives me nuts, I was on an earlier program, and they pulled the quote of Fauci saying, there were no...
1: Oh, did we left Senator... We lost Senator Johnson's connection there out of Wisconsin, but we got to get him back because he's right on... He's on a roll, and he's right in the middle of it. So please let me know when we get Senator Johnson back. And I want to amplify... Oh, he's back. Senator Johnson, continue. You were just saying that they pulled one of Fauci's quotes at the time. I think that that there were no red flags. Is that
0: right,
1: what you were about to say? Senator? Okay, we're having some connections problems with Senator Johnson. Maybe we can get him on the phone and we can complete this interview that way instead of the video. I'll add to that, by the way, because you're right. Anthony Fauci, according to this information, according to this evidence, thank you to Senator Johnson and Senator Paul for revealing it to the American people and subpoenaing it. By the way, where were these questions being asked for the last several years out of the Democrat administration before Bobby Kennedy ended up being the Secretary of Health and Human Services? Not only did Anthony Fauci not reveal what they knew and what their concerns may be, but quite the opposite. He said that there was no danger, that there was no indication of danger, that they recommended. They weren't saying, oh, if you want to get the vaccine when you're pregnant, it's safe to do so. No. They did not say that. They said they recommended that you get the vaccine. If you're pregnant, we recommend that it is good for you to get the vaccine. The proactively recommending the vaccine, and even worse, the Biden administration attempted to make the vaccine not recommended, but mandatory. They were able to do so for people in the military. If you were in the military and you were pregnant, the pro-woman Biden administration forced you to have a vaccine that their own people knew could run the risk of causing a miscarriage. And they made it mandatory. They forced you to take it. Do we have Senator Johnson, or can we try to connect with him? Just on phone? No? All right. Well, sadly, but that was great stuff from Senator Johnson, and I'm glad we were able to at the very least get that stuff out. We've told you that we're going to continue to pursue this story, and we will. We will continue to follow up on it. Because as he just said, you know, the media is not covering any of this, or if they are, they're covering one thing here, one thing there. It seems that the media is more interested, frankly, in covering what they're calling Republicans' obsession with Anthony Fauci. You know, why are Republicans obsessed with Anthony Fauci? Why are Republicans obsessed with what happened during the pandemic? Why aren't non-Republicans obsessed with this? Why is conservative media obsessed with what happened during the pandemic and the lies that were told and the deceptions that were engaged in with the American people. The bigger question is why.

0: isn't the Washington Post interested in that? Why isn't the Washington Post and the New York Times obsessed with it as we are? We should be obsessed with things like this. We should be obsessed with the government lying to us. There's something wrong with you if you're not, especially given the actual real-world results of those lies during the pandemic. We'll continue to push the story, and I know Senator Ron Johnson of Wisconsin will as well. 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
1: Today, expect a mix of clouds and sun along with a thunderstorm, making it feel humid. There will be fog in the morning as well. The high will reach 81 degrees. Tonight, it will be partly cloudy and humid with a few showers and another thunderstorm possible. The low will be around 69 degrees tomorrow. Anticipate a blend of clouds and sunshine with a strong thunderstorm, leading to humid conditions. These storms may bring heavy downpours, causing flooding and strong localized wind gusts. The high will be 82 degrees. As for Friday, clouds will clear to reveal some sunshine while humidity persists. The high temperature will be 81 degrees. I'm meteorologist Joe Lundberg on 98.9 FM, The Answer.
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5: 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And we did. 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
0: Prayers up for the Wi-Fi situation in rural Wisconsin, as we are still hoping to at least get Senator Ron Johnson connected here. And if he does jump in, we'll put him back on the air. In the meantime, we do have an update on the Alexandria Ocasio-Cortez situation. And a lot of people speculating that when she took to social media and live-streamed the hormone injections into her abdomen to prepare her ovaries for harvesting of her eggs so that they can be cryogenically frozen and then later inseminated in a petri dish and then either implanted in her uterus or a surrogate uterus so that she could be a mother at a later date. Wow, I cannot believe I just ran through that entire process there. But here we are. It's 2026. Anyway, when first we saw that story that involved all of those things that I just laid out for Elliot. Why do we know this about her? Why is nothing private? Is there no shame left anymore? Is there no decency? Is there no modesty? Well, I need to inject hormones into my body to prepare my ovaries so that my ovum can be harvested and then cryogenically frozen so I can get them inseminated in a petri dish, implanted in my uterus or a surrogate's uterus so I can be a mother into my late 40s someday soon. And then let's not forget about the inseminated eggs that are going to end up being discarded and disposed, and there's no moral or ethical quandary about that. It's just clinical because we treat babies like commodities. Why has this just become a thing? And oh, by the way, since I have to do that, I'm going to live stream it so everybody and their mother on Instagram can watch it and comment on the process. I feel like an old man craving for modesty on things like this. Just imagine. All right, everybody, I've decided that I'm going to freeze some of my sperm and I'm going to live stream the collection process. No, we wouldn't be doing that, I promise. Perhaps there is a double standard here. Or maybe there's just a standard of decency. Anyway, setting all that aside, this would be a very different show if we live streamed things like that. Setting all that aside, the assumption was, cynically, bad, cynical DC political analysts, the cynical observation was that she was doing this so she could run for office. The cynical observation. People who look at the world through just that narrow lens of the next election thought, well, AOC's been with a man for 15 years. They have a deeply committed relationship. They've been engaged for 5 years. They've been shacking up. The only logical reason that she would be harvesting her eggs and freezing them for a later date is because she plans to run for president. Well, it turns out there's another reason. And the reason is she is not in that relationship anymore. Apparently, according to TMZ, AOC actually split up with her fiance, Riley Roberts, who is also a political mentor and consultant and a person who sort of formed and shaped her political persona. They have been separated, in fact, for a couple of years. They just haven't revealed it. And so that makes sense. She's not in a relationship. She's single. She wants to hold out the possibility of being a mother. And by the way, you don't have to freeze your eggs to be a mother at a later date. You don't have to freeze your eggs to be a mom in your 40s. And I recognize menopause sets in and that's risky pregnancy and it's not that easy to be pregnant in your 40s. No way. There's a thing called adoption. There's a thing called foster mothering. There's a thing called being a parent mentor to children. And being involved in children's lives. It doesn't have to be your biological egg. It doesn't have to... Anyway, the fact is they've broken up. And my heart is broken because I really thought these two were going to be a thing. They're like, Jack and Jackie Onassis, right? They were the perfect political couple. I mean, just take a look at this video that they put together back during Woke One, which was crazy. In Woke One, when every white person had to publicly flail themselves and say out loud that they were racist, even if they're not racist, because you see, back then and today, if you're on a college campus, if you're a white person, you are racist. And if you deny being racist, that's just evidence that you are racist. That's the world they set up, these AOC left-wing liberals. Here's AOC with her then fiance, deeply madly in love, as he confronts his racism. And you watch this, you listen to this, and you tell me how this relationship failed, because I'm at a loss. Here, listen.
9: So, Riley, what has been helpful to you in combating racism?
10: I think it's helpful and important to talk to other white people about racism. And I think a lot of people, they don't want to be racist. They don't think that they're racist, but they also don't know some of the things that they believe or say are and can be racist. And I think one of the effective ways is just to talk and kind of help teach them about why some of the things they believe or say or think are wrong, not necessarily racist, but that they're wrong. And that'll sort of chip away and, contribute to some development in this area.
0: Okay. I think I'm starting to figure it out now. Now I see what's wrong. I can understand why this relationship didn't work. So he likes dudes, right? Am I the only one picking up on this? 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
13: Breaking news this hour from Town Hall, Amit Thomason. Although she led in the polls by a wide margin in some of them, a Democratic socialist has lost a gubernatorial primary.
14: Democrat David Crowley has won the primary for governor in Wisconsin, beating Democratic socialist Francesca Hong, who was hoping to ride the wave of recent victories by progressive candidates.
15: I am so deeply, deeply grateful to my core for how hard you have all fought.
14: Audio courtesy of WISN. Crowley is vying to become Wisconsin's first black governor, and in November he'll face Republican Tom Tiffany, currently a U.S. representative endorsed by President Trump. I'm Donna Water.
13: In Minnesota, Democratic progressive Lieutenant Governor Peggy Flanagan wins the Senate primary, will face off against Republican Michelle Tafoya in November. Lisa DeMuth won the GOP gubernatorial primary for governor in Minnesota, beating Mike Lindell, who had been endorsed by President Trump. Darlene Graham has advanced to a Republican primary runoff in South Carolina. Appointed by President Trump to fill out the term of her late brother, Senator Lindsey Graham, Darlene Graham will face Congressman Ralph Norman in that special GOP Senate runoff in 2 weeks. President Trump confirms he did slip away from Air Force One following a trip last month to a NATO summit in Turkey.
16: I go by Secret Service and the military. They wanted me to go on a different flight, a different plane, equal safety, but they wanted me to do it, so I do it. I do what they say.
13: The diversion was a result of a threat by Iran. The president says that such threats don't really bother him. In his words, I get a lot of threats. By the way, Mr. Trump insisting the U.S. is in control of the Strait of Hormuz, regardless of what Iran may claim. On Wall Street this morning, Dow futures 95 points higher. More on these stories, townhall.com.
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13: At least one person has died in a ferry fire in Indonesia.
18: Crews rescue over 170 people and recover the body of one passenger from a ferry that caught fire in rough seas Wednesday near the Indonesian tourist island of Bali. The Putri Yasmin ferry was travelling from Padang Bau port in Bali to Lembar on the neighbouring island of Lombok, according to a search and rescue agency. Officials had received an emergency report half an hour later and immediately deployed rescue vessels. Initial reports had the ferry carrying 131 people, but officials later said more people were aboard than listed. It's common in Indonesia for the number of passengers on board a boat or ferry to differ from the manifest. The ferry was also transporting 44 vehicles and over 50 motorcycles. I'm Charles Tillotson.
13: South Korea says North Korea has launched a ballistic missile toward the sea, the second such weapons test by the North in under a week. News and analysis.
1: Today, expect a mix of clouds and sun along with a thunderstorm, making it feel humid. There will be fog in the morning as well. The high will reach 81 degrees. Tonight, it will be partly cloudy and humid with a few showers and another thunderstorm possible. The low will be around 69 degrees tomorrow. Anticipate a blend of clouds and sunshine with a strong thunderstorm, leading to humid conditions. These storms may bring heavy downpours, causing flooding and strong localized wind gusts. The high will be 82 degrees. As for Friday, clouds will clear to reveal some sunshine while humidity persists. The high temperature will be 81 degrees. I'm meteorologist Joe Lundberg on 98.9 FM, The Answer.
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0: Coming to you via our flagship station, the mighty WMAL in Washington, D.C., but I am live in San Diego at KCBQ The Answer, our studios out here in the San Diego affiliate. Great to talk with you this Wednesday morning. It's O'Connor and Company in the Relief Factor Studios. Coming up, two very exciting things that our listeners have become fan favorites of. First, the chairman of the House Judiciary Committee, the man from Ohio, Jim Jordan, although he's originally from, or he went to school in Wisconsin, so he knows Wisconsin, too. We'll talk to him about that and a whole lot more there, Jim Jordan. And the other big fan favorite coming up in mere moments, Critter News. We have Critter News. There's a lot of news involving critters out there, and we like to call it Critter News. Part of Critter News today involves Marco Rubio. So we'll get to that coming up in a bit. But first, Lord Byron. Byron York, chief political correspondent for the Washington Examiner. I'm talking like Sebastian Gorka all of a sudden, and I'm not sure why. Byron, may you live in interesting times, is the old Chinese curse. And if you cover politics in America, you are living in interesting times. Thanks for joining us.
23: Well, I'm going to try to live up to Critter News, but I'm not sure that I can.
0: No, I believe in you.
23: You know, actually, okay, after this Wisconsin governor's race, where the polls, if you look at those polls leading up to the primary, they had Francesca Hong leading by 18, by 20, by 22 points. I mean, it's this huge lead.
0: Yeah.
23: Okay, and she loses. Now, this comes 1 week after the primary in Michigan, where the polls had Abdul El-Sayed up by 10 points, and he gets by the skin of his teeth, winning by 1 point. Okay, so something's really wrong with the polls. So today, I have to confess, I had not seen this before, but in the first few days of this month, the Crowley campaign in Wisconsin, the ultimate winner, commissioned a poll by Public Policy Polling, longtime Democratic polling firm. It shows Francesca Hong up by 18%. 18 percentage points. Okay, huge, consistent with everything else. Then they do a memo dated August 5th. They do a memo trying to tell everybody that the poll that they commissioned is completely wrong. And red to, you know, those always feel like desperation, right?
0: Yeah.
23: You know, the losing campaign always tells you that the polls are totally
0: exactly.
23: wrong.
0: Exactly. Sure, the polls are wrong. Yeah.
23: Exactly. That's how kind of you would take it. Now I'm reading it in light of the fact that he won, and he was right. I mean, the big reasons, he cited three reasons that he said these polls are assuming that the electorate is going to be far younger than any electorate that has ever shown up in an August primary in Wisconsin. For example, it had some of the polls had the 18 to 45 electorate. They had like 30%. And in fact, in history, it's about 15%. Okay, so they just doubled the number of really young people who were more likely to support Francesca Hong. And then the second thing is when you look at the history of how this electorate, I mean the historical electorate votes, then the race would be really close. And then the last thing was, is that Crowley was advertising and Hong wasn't. And it said public ad tracking, so they do all tracking of all ads, through a sport, shows that the pro-Crowley effort had spent a couple of $1 million. Quote, it shows no broadcast, cable, or radio activity from the Hong campaign in any market.
0: Wow.
23: Okay. Well,
0: that sounds like political malpractice. My Lord.
23: Well, the polls are showing you up by 20 points, and you want to spend all your money
0: I guess that's true. You save your money for the general since you're already a shoo-in for the primary. Good Lord.
23: So it's so interesting because here again, this is a memo that I didn't see, but if I had seen it, I would have dismissed it as desperation.
0: Yeah.
23: And it turns out to be right.
0: Well, but Byron, so the drill down on the model, the turnout model, the demographic model that they use to come up with the bottom line on that poll, that conversation's never had when people like you or I do a story or broadcast and report on a poll. We just give the top line. We just give, you know, like we even use the word Francesca Hong has a 20-point lead. No, she doesn't. That's not a lead. It's not like it's early innings and she's racking up scores. No vote has been cast yet. But
23: right.
0: So, I mean, is that part of the problem here is the way we, and I'm including myself in this, cover politics in America today?
23: Well, I wouldn't completely deny that, but I would say one thing in defense of people like us. Which is, it's a cliche, but it's true. Polls are a snapshot of opinion at one particular time, at one moment in time. And it's likely in this race that Hong was falling like a rock in the last two or three days.
0: Yeah.
23: So if you see a poll from a week beforehand that shows her with a big lead, she might indeed have had a big lead a week beforehand that just absolutely just vaporized in the last few days. Obviously, there was a lot of pro-Crowley advertisement going on and none for Hong. Obviously, the type of people who vote, that is older people, who vote more often than younger voters, were coming to the polls. They had early voting, and they could check that. They could see that this electorate by age, they didn't know how the votes were, but they could see that this electorate by age was similar to those electorates in 2018 and 2022 and different from the ones that the polls were predicting would show up for Francesca Hong. So the one thing I'll say in defense of pundits is that Hong may indeed have had a pretty significant lead a week ago.
0: But then if you spend the last week of the campaign trying to explain why you don't like Thanksgiving, but no, actually you love Thanksgiving, but actually that might have an effect, Byron. It might have an effect. Some things are true in America. If you hate Thanksgiving, you're going to have trouble. By the way, the narrative you just laid out there with regard to how this race shook down and what the polls said and what the turnout was, eerily similar to the neighboring state on the other side of Lake Michigan, the Senate race there. And both Crowley and El Sayed in their two states, they're faced with the same dilemma. They've got a almost 50-50 divided Democrat electorate that they've got to unify. And the question is, can they do it? Can Crowley now turn all of those Francesca Hong supporters into middle-of-the-road Democrat establishment Crowley supporters, and ditto Syed with Haley Stevens?
23: Well, first of all, Crowley may have already turned some number of Francesca Hong supporters into Crowley voters. I mean, that's the change between a week ago
0: to shrink
23: and election
0: that
23: day.
0: Lead. Yeah.
23: Yeah, so, but can he continue to do that? I mean, my instinct would say this turns a lot of would-have-been Francesca Hong voters into non-voters at all,
0: yeah.
23: Especially since they're all a lot of them are really young.
0: They're young, and now they'll be disaffected and disenchanted and just stay home. Yeah,
23: or just not that interested. You know, it's just not that interesting. So I think that could well be what happens. But look, I wouldn't be surprised if the old school Democrats who were dismayed by what was going on, they saw what happened in Michigan. They could see this happening, maybe even worse in Wisconsin with Hong, and now it's this bullet has been dodged. They'll get out there to make sure that Crowley gets elected. I don't know. I think Tom Tiffany is a strong candidate. It's entirely possible he wins, but it's also possible that Crowley has just kind of gotten a new lease on life.
0: Byron, if we could, we're speaking with Byron York, Washington Examiner. Let's spend our last couple of minutes here focusing on what is turning out to be a very interesting Republican conversation in the state of South Carolina, where Darlene Graham, who many people thought was just going to be a placeholder there and seat filler for Lindsey Graham to finish up his term, decided, well, she's going to run for the actual full term of her late brother. And now she's facing a runoff with Ralph Norman. Ralph Norman's political career suddenly revitalized, and he could be the next senator. How do you see this developing in the Palmetto State?
23: Well, I knew enough to know what I didn't know on this one, because I mean, I talked to people in South Carolina, and there was no really good, reliable polling that showed any change over time because everything was on such an accelerated schedule. And I mean, you would talk to people who thought she, Darlene Graham, was going to run away with it. You could talk to people who felt that she would not even make it into the runoff. And certainly there were people who thought that the order would have been Ralph Norman and then Darlene Graham and then Russell Fry.
0: Russell Fry, who came out strong at the end there, yeah.
23: Yeah, came on strong and, you know, was a solid candidate, but obviously didn't make it. You know, my theory?
0: Yeah.
23: Ralph Norman looks like a senator, and Russell Fry is just a younger guy. He doesn't have that sort of, and you know, and South Carolinians are kind of used to that Ernest Hollings, you know, white hair, senator guy. And look at the governor. I mean, he looks like a senator.
0: That's right. So, and he talks like Foghorn Leghorn. And you know, thank you, Byron. I've been saying it for weeks. He is out of central casting. If you're casting somebody to be the senator of South Carolina. All right, we'll see what the voters say. Byron, always a educational conversation, sir. Thank you for joining us. More to come.
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1: Today, expect a mix of clouds and sun along with a thunderstorm, making it feel humid. There will be fog in the morning as well. The high will reach 81 degrees. Tonight, it will be partly cloudy and humid with a few showers and another thunderstorm possible. The low will be around 69 degrees tomorrow. Anticipate a blend of clouds and sunshine with a strong thunderstorm, leading to humid conditions. These storms may bring heavy downpours causing flooding and strong localized wind gusts. The high will be 82 degrees. As for Friday, clouds will clear to reveal some sunshine while humidity persists. The high temperature will be 81 degrees. I'm meteorologist Joe Lundberg on 98.9 FM, The Answer.
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7: In 1783, the Revolutionary War was nearly over, but America's future remained uncertain. Officers in the Continental Army were angry. Congress had failed to provide promised pay, and some considered using the Army's power to force the government's hand. George Washington understood their frustration, but he also knew the liberty they had fought to win could be destroyed by the very army that secured it. Washington confronted his officers and urged them to choose honor, patience, and loyalty to the Republic over rebellion. He could have used their anger to increase his own power. Instead, he used his influence to restrain it. Power asks what it can take. Character asks what duty requires. Washington's lesson still stands. Freedom survives when leaders place principle above ambition and remain faithful to God, country, and the people they serve.
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0: And now, what you've been waiting for all morning long, the aforementioned Byron York fan favorite, Critter News, and we've got plenty of it, so we got to get right to it. Imagine living in Los Angeles, and it's the dream, man. Movie stars, swimming pools, right? And you wake up one morning, you get your hot cup of coffee, you look out in the backyard, and there's your beautiful swimming pool, and you see a little ripple in the pool. It's like, what's that? What's that all about? What did some leaves fall into the pool? Is that a palm frond by any chance? Is it a frong? Palm frond. Is that what that is? No. It's a deadly animal. Here's CBS News picking up the story from there.
27: A man in Los Angeles spotted some ripples in his backyard pool, and here's why. A huge bear cooling off in the mid-90s temperature, ready for a drink, and maybe one of those little umbrellas in there as well. The man says the bear did eventually wander off, but not after giving him some looks, perhaps for the bad drink service.
0: Yeah, two takeaways here on this one. First of all, just imagine, you know, always look before you leave. Imagine waking up in the morning, going out in the backyard, your eyes are still a little blurry, but you always wake up by just taking a quick, nice, cool plunge. And you get into the pool, and there's an animal there who will rip your face off. They always look before you leave. Second takeaway here, which is frankly the most important story of the day, CBS News is doing Critter News. CBS News, the news on the Tiffany Network, CBS News is now doing Critter News. We have changed the face of the media right here on this program. It's taken 15 years, but Critter News finally mainstreamed. More Critter News, though, emerged. It's Marco Rubio in this podcast with Katie Miller explaining Sharknado to the masses. Go ahead, Marco.
9: I have a little nephew who was visiting us here yesterday, and he wanted to watch Jaws. I said, I have an even better movie than Jaws. Jaws is boring.
10: Oh, my Sharknado. Gosh. It was such a ridiculous movie. Such a ridiculous movie. Who puts that to the kids?
11: Hurricane brings the shark to
10: there's
11: the shark.
10: It was awful.
9: There's a Sharknado. I think it's number 3. That's in Washington, D.C. And the sharks are in the White House, and there's a president that's shooting at them and all that, and which all sounds crazy, but now you could see. Actually, there's a scene where the sharks are in the reflecting pool in the Sharknado movie, and this is 10 years ago. So I'm like, man, I got to show this to the president. We might have a feature here for people. And can you imagine we put sharks in the reflecting pool? Oh, gosh. Anyway. This whole thing's off the rails. Are you not going to be even air this thing?
0: Oh, it's going to be aired, Secretary Rubio. In fact, it's on O'Connor Company now and nationwide. Hey, this was the moment that Marco Rubio got a new job in the White House. He's now going to be Secretary of the Interior. Sorry, Doug Burgum, but you didn't come up with the idea of sticking sharks in the reflecting pool, which, by the way, will keep the leftists from coming in and defacing it. So it's a win-win. I am not surprised at all that Marco Rubio is a fan of Sharknado, because all the cool kids love their Sharknado. Didn't they do one in 3D too? There's like 8 Sharknados now. You need to get the whole collection. And then there's this. Not only am I not surprised that Marco Rubio is a fan of Sharknado, I am also incredibly surprised about something revealed in this next clip, again featuring Marco Rubio. Quick setup here. Secretary Rubio lives on a military base here in the nation's capital, or in the Northern Virginia area, for various reasons. And his neighbor, two doors down, he's going to refer to him as Pete. This is War Secretary Pete Hegseth. That's all you need to know to put two and two together as you hear this story about the neighbors and their pets. Critter News, Marco Rubio, go ahead.
9: Two doors down, you know, Pete lives in the neighborhood, so I see them sometimes. And
11: I hear your dogs go over to their house.
10: Oh my gosh, yes.
9: But not deliberate. So I have a dog.
10: We have two dogs.
9: And then we have one that's really smart. It's, you know, these are golden doodles, but this one's more poodle than doodle, so than golden.
10: Than retriever.
9: So very smart.
10: Yeah.
9: Knows how to open the door. So one day, I think Pete and his family were just sitting around watching television, and they keep their front door open because they have cats. Which I never took Pete for a cat guy, but a cat.
10: Oh my God.
9: And my dog just walked into their living room and looked around, realized I'm in the wrong house, and turned around and walked out. So.
10: But yes, so our dog does open the door, many doors.
9: Now the flip side of it is that one of Pete's cats, oftentimes I'll get home at night and the cat is just sitting on my porch and just looks at me like, what are you doing here? Like that kind of attitude.
10: Well, it's Jen cats. It's Jen. It's the kids. Okay. The kids want an animal, so they ended up having
9: the cat.
11: There's a lot of cats.
10: Yeah. I mean, there's a lot of kids.
9: To be honest, it's a very arrogant cat.
10: There's a lot of kids.
9: The cat is on my porch acting like, you know, what?
0: This cat is a very arrogant cat. It's great. I love to hear Secretary Rubio railing on cats. But the real takeaway here, and sort of the untold story, which you got to sort of grab if you've got a trained ear, is that Pete Hegseth, badass, do 30 pull-ups and 80 push-ups in a 5-minute window, Pete Hegseth, is a cat guy. 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
17: With SRN News, I'm Rich Thomason in Washington. In the Wisconsin Democratic primary for governor, establishment-backed candidate, Milwaukee County Executive David Crowley, managed a razor-thin victory over his Democratic socialist challenger, Francesca Hung. Hung had led most, if not all, of the polls. Also in Minnesota, Democratic progressive Lieutenant Governor Peggy Flanagan won the Senate primary, will face off against Republican Michelle Tafoya in November. Lisa DeMuth won the GOP gubernatorial primary for governor in Minnesota, beating Mike Lindell, endorsed by President Trump. And Darlene Graham has advanced to a Republican Senate primary runoff in South Carolina. Watching Wall Street this morning, stock futures pointing to a higher open. The Nasdaq futures are up more than 200 points. More details at SRNNews.com.
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1: Today, expect a mix of clouds and sun along with a thunderstorm, making it feel humid. There will be fog in the morning as well. The high will reach 81 degrees tonight. It will be partly cloudy and humid with a few showers and another thunderstorm possible. The low will be around 69 degrees tomorrow. Anticipate a blend of clouds and sunshine with a strong thunderstorm, leading to humid conditions. These storms may bring heavy downpours, causing flooding and strong localized wind gusts. The high will be 82 degrees. As for Friday, clouds will clear to reveal some sunshine while humidity persists. The high temperature will be 81 degrees. I'm meteorologist Joe Lundberg on 98.9 FM, The Answer.
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0: Yeah, the original Sharknado 2013, Tara Reid, Ian Ziering. I forgot about Ian Ziering. Whatever. He was on Celebrity Apprentice with Donald Trump, by the way, isn't he? I think he was a Trump supporter. Tara Reid, some of Tara Reid's finest work. It's right up there with American Pie. Sharknado 2, the second one. Was that the one in D.C., or was Sharknado 3, Oh Hell No, the one in D.C.? I stopped watching after that one. The one in D.C. is good, though, the one that Marco Rubio was just talking about with the sharks in the reflecting pool and going through the window of the Oval Office. And Ann Coulter's in that one, if I remember right. There's six in total. The last one is called Sharknado 6, The Last One, It's About Time. That one involves sharks, tornadoes, obviously. If you're doing a Sharknado movie, you got to have sharks, you got to have the tornado. That's what makes it Sharknado. But then it also involves time travel. This is why America is the greatest country on earth. Although I'm guessing a lot of these movies are shot in Canada. Anyway, there you go. There's your Sharknado update. Joining us now, Congressman Jim Jordan of the great state of Ohio. He's the chairman of the Judiciary Committee. Do you have a favorite of the Sharknado movies, Congressman Jordan?
2: I have not watched any of them. I can't even relate to what you're talking about there. But the only shark movie I'm familiar with is Jaws. So, yeah, not...
0: Perfect. Well, Secretary Rubio apparently is a big fan of the Sharknado movie, so we wanted to get everyone up to speed there.
2: Yeah.
0: First, let's quickly follow up on the Fauci text. We spent half the show yesterday talking about this. I'm shocked, but not shocked, that the rest of the media isn't. But it appears as though during the Biden administration, our public health leaders had very grave concerns about the effects of that vaccine on pregnant women causing miscarriages. Not only did they not reveal that to the American people, Congressman, but they actually encouraged pregnant women to get this vaccine. And, of course, as you know, the Biden administration wanted to make it mandatory. What does accountability look like on this?
2: Well, I think, you know, all we're going to get probably is, you know, just what's happening now is we're going to expose Fauci for the liar, for you know, for what he was, arrogant guy spreading all kinds of misinformation to us, all the while criticizing us for spreading misinformation when we questioned what he said. That was you know, to add insult to injury, they tell us all these things that were lies. They then tell you you can't go to work, can't go to church, can't go to school. That you have to get the vaccine or you're gonna lose your job. And then if you criticize any of that, any bit of it whatsoever, they censored you. So it just was, again, how just wrong these guys, how they all were. And it's like every investigation I've ever been involved with on Capitol Hill, the only thing we get wrong when we start questioning things, when we start digging into it, the only thing we get wrong is it's always worse than we thought. Yeah. And this is just one more example of proving that point.
0: And you know, the underlying issue here, not only for, you know, justice for people who are affected by this and the misinformation and withholding, data from the American people, but we need to have faith in our public health officials. The next time we have a health emergency, when somebody of Fauci's stature or filling Fauci's role for the federal government gives advice to politicians like you, you need to be able to accept it. You need to know that you're getting good information. Are you in that place right now? I'm not.
2: Of course not. And Frank, let's be honest. We questioned when they gave it to us the first time because it just defied common sense. When you started having other sharp people say, well, maybe we shouldn't do this. Maybe we shouldn't keep kids out of school forever. Maybe we shouldn't make healthy 18-year-old individuals get the vaccine. Maybe the vaccine should be focused on elderly Americans who are at greater risk. You know, just good common sense things. And if you question that, again, I think we talked about this last time I was on. Never forget, they lied about everything. They said it wasn't gain of function research done at the lab in China. That was wrong. They said it wasn't our tax money used at that lab. That was wrong. They said it didn't come from the lab. That was wrong. They said it wasn't the vaccinated couldn't get it. That was wrong. The vaccinated couldn't transmit the virus. That was wrong. They told us masks work. That was wrong. They told us 6 feet social distance was based on science. That was wrong. They told us this was the first virus where there was no natural immunity. That was wrong. And they told us pregnant women weren't in any way jeopardized by getting the vaccine. That was wrong. So actually 0-9. Yeah. And now we're supposed to believe them next time something happens? Yeah. Are you kidding me? And again, they told Americans that we have a First Amendment. They told Americans you couldn't go to church. What? That's the very first thing mentioned in the First Amendment. And then if you spoke out against it, also in the First Amendment is your right to speak freely and criticize the government. They tried to censor you.
0: Yeah. And then everybody gets a pardon. Everybody gets a pardon out the door. Yeah.
2: Yes. And that's the biggest reason why we can't hold Fauci accountable, because the pardon power, and I don't want to change this, Pardon power is a real power that the President of the United States has. And now this preemptive pardon is a little new, a little different. So there's some, I'm sure, some legal analysis that will go into that. But I think Fauci's probably protected in light of what President Biden did.
0: Well, the other aspect, and I don't think I've asked you about this, Congressman Jordan, and then I'll move on to another topic, I promise. But the other aspect of that pardon is the use of the auto pen. And I don't remember hearing you say whether you think that the use of the auto pen is valid, considering there's kind of a lack of a paper trail there and accountability.
2: Yeah.
0: We don't know who authorized. We don't know. Shouldn't, if the auto pen is used for a pardon, shouldn't there be a paper trail of the president proactively authorizing that pardon to be executed?
2: You would think there has to be some protocol process in place, or you know, something where the President of the United States signed off on it. Now, I mean, in a broad sense, not physically, because that's what's in question. So I don't know. It seems to me, short of a whistleblower coming forward and saying there was not a process, someone in the administration who would have been, you know, in the know, someone who worked there in the West Wing, worked for the president. Short of that, I think it's probably tough in a court to prove that, but I don't know, because again, we're talking about the pardon power. That's a little different than signing a letter and signing photographs for right. You know, fans of the president around the country. That's different. Auto pens are used all the time for those kind of things.
0: Yeah.
2: This is a little different. So I think a court would have to look at it.
0: Or even signing a bill into law if the president is overseas, yeah. And you need to get that authorized. I totally get that. I agree. And I know that your colleague, Chairman Comer of Oversight, has done quite a bit.

0: Right. I mean, like, what was it? What was it? El Said said he didn't like football, and then you got Fung who doesn't like Thanksgiving, and like those two go together.
1: Yeah.
0: I mean, what's next? They're going to tell us they don't like like ice cream and apple pie go together. They're probably going to tell us they don't like those things either. I mean, that was probably the biggest problem with this lady in Wisconsin. You start saying you don't like Thanksgiving. I mean, what's not to like about Thanksgiving, for goodness sake? So I think it just underscores how radical the left has become, and frankly, the left now. I think I said this on, maybe we were talking a couple of weeks ago, Larry, but the once great party of FDR and JFK is now anti-Israel, anti-Semitic, and socialist, saying all kinds of crazy things, and it's a sad. It's not healthy for the country. That's for sure. Might help us, you know, Republicans in the midterms. But I think more importantly, what scares me the most is it's not good for the country.
1: They also say, Congressman, though, they're reflecting a very anxiety-filled electorate, especially people in their 20s, early 30s, who feel like they cannot get ahead, that their debt is overwhelming. They don't see a time where they can purchase a house, start a family, and live the same life that our generation was able to live in. And I think those are very real concerns. The solution is not Marxism. But what is the solution? Do Republicans need to do a better job saying, oh, no, we get it. There is a problem here, but here's how we fix it.
0: No, I think you're exactly right. It is a real concern. A young family trying to buy that first home, trying to get started in life. It's tough. Things just cost way too much. We get that. But the answer is not more government. In fact, I would argue government spending, government regulation, government, big government. Remember when Reagan used to say government's not the answer, government's a problem. And so often that's the case. And I think that's what we have to point out. And one of the things we have to do is this spending, there was the front page story in the journal back at the start of this year where it said this is the first United States Senate class that's going to have to deal with the deficit and debt problem because Social Security is something we have to honor. We're going to make sure people get paid, but that's scheduled for a shortfall in 6 years. So there's those concerns. But I think you're right. Younger families in particular are saying, "Wow, things cost so darn much." We're out and about in our district right now, and we just saw the price of fuel, and it's too high. So yeah, those things need to come down. But the answer is not turning things over to Zoran Mamdani and letting him run things. That's just going to lead to shortages and higher prices.
1: You just alluded to it, but I want everyone in our audience to hear it. It's clip 15. This is Abdul El-Sayed. He's the Democrat nominee for Senate in Michigan, facing off against your old colleague Mike Rogers from the House. Take a listen to this, Congressman, and then I want your reaction.
2: Football is very much associated with a particularly masculine and oftentimes toxically masculine culture. And so much of it was about you wanted to be able to get back up and play for your team, and you really aren't allowed to show pain or vulnerability. That's part of the sport.
1: Now I know, Congressman, like my friend and colleague Hugh Hewitt, you're a Buckeye, so you don't really understand football to the level that we Michigan Wolverines understand it. But I doubt that's going to fly in Michigan, that kind of thing.
0: No, I mean, that's... Think about what Bo Schembechler would have said to that, or Woody Hayes, or go back. This is un-American. Like Americans, like the folks who started this amazing country, the best place ever, in Europe, they said, you got to practice your faith a certain way. And they said, no, we don't. We will get on the ship. We will risk it all. We will come to this place called America. We can practice our faith the way we think the good Lord wants us to. And most importantly, if we work hard, we can reach our goals and our dreams. And now you got a guy saying, oh, football's too rough. We all got to be a bunch of sissies. Like, that is the dumbest thing I've ever heard, and it's un-American. There's no other way to say it. It's just un-American. Yeah. And I would play that clip. They don't want to celebrate Thanksgiving, and they think football's too tough. We all should be sissies. Okay, go to an election campaigning like that.
1: We'll see if that flies. I don't think it's going to. And I think Mike Rogers is in a pretty good place there. Yeah.
0: Yeah, right, I do too. Let's hope he wins.
1: Always good to talk to you, sir. Thanks for joining us. And have fun. You sound like you're having fun. You're always happier when you're back in Ohio than when you are in D.C. Have you noticed that?
0: Well, and I'm always happy on your show because I don't know, for some reason your show is always fun. So as long as you keep having me, I'll keep coming on.
1: Absolutely. Open door welcome here. Thank you, Congressman Jim Jordan. Appreciate that. All right. What have we got today? Oh, I got to tell you about my friends at Relief Factor. You know, listen, I'm not full of toxic mess.

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1: Today, expect a mix of clouds and sun along with a thunderstorm, making it feel humid. There will be fog in the morning as well. The high will reach 81 degrees. Tonight, it will be partly cloudy and humid with a few showers and another thunderstorm possible. The low will be around 69 degrees tomorrow. Anticipate a blend of clouds and sunshine with a strong thunderstorm, leading to humid conditions. These storms may bring heavy downpours causing flooding and strong localized wind gusts. The high will be 82 degrees. As for Friday, clouds will clear to reveal some sunshine while humidity persists. The high temperature will be 81 degrees. I'm meteorologist Joe Lundberg on 98.9 FM, The Answer.
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0: Well, Jake Tapper has the sads. No, actually, it's more than the sads. Jake Tapper is outraged, I tell you. He's pounding the desk with his fists. He's so outraged, or sort of metaphorically doing so, because he's expressing his outrage on the X platform, social media. This has to do with this story, an extraordinary one, where the Secret Service and the president's detail went through extraordinary lengths to play a shell game of sorts with jumbo jets, because there was a credible threat on the president's life at the hands of Iranian terrorists. You realize that the United States is in what's tantamount to a state of war with the leading state sponsor of terrorism, Iran. And the president was traveling to the Middle East within shouting distance of the hottest spots of that war. He was in Turkey, and it was a NATO summit, and the media was traveling with him. And because of this very credible threat on the president's life, and it involved an attack on Air Force One, what they did was they moved the president. They made a show of the president going up the stairs into the plane. And then, as protocol dictates, the media, they wait at the bottom of the stairs. They wait until the president is up the stairs. I've been on one of these diplomatic flights before with the Secretary of State back in 2019, Secretary of State Mike Pompeo. And this is what happens. The dignitary, the person, the member of the administration who is utilizing the government plane and the security detail, the media stays down on the tarmac. The dignitary goes up the stairs, whether it's the president or whoever. Once they are in and secure, then the media goes into the plane. That's what happened with the president in Turkey. The media goes up the stairs. As the media is going up their stairs, the president, basically, it's like that movie, The Prestige, right? It's amazing. The president goes up into the front door, and then he just walks across to the other side of the plane and goes down the back door, downstairs into a catering truck, and then he is shuttled away from the presidential plane, the one that looks like Air Force One, and he's put onto an unmarked C-130 plane, I think it was. By the way, for people who are ignorantly reporting on this, the moment the president left that plane and got onto another plane, that other plane suddenly becomes Air Force One. That's how it works. So that plane that the reporters are sitting on, it may have all the painting and livery and everything that looks like Air Force One, but if the president ain't on board, it ain't Air Force One. That's how it works. They're just on a plane now. And if the president happened to, you know, need a lift on your Southwest flight to Vegas tomorrow, that Southwest plane is suddenly Air Force One. That's how these things work, all right? So the president leaves because the Secret Service did their duty. They protected the president. And it's a remarkable story. And as Claire McCaskill, senator from Missouri, former, said on MS Now yesterday, truthfully, if this were Biden, if this were Obama, if this were a Democrat, the media would be marveling at the genius of this subterfuge that they and how the precision of the execution of this plan to get the president off the plane, over to another plane, protect the president, and thwart the assassination attempt from the Iranians. They'd be celebrating this and marveling at how great the plan went. It's not a Democrat, though. It's not Barack Obama. It's Donald Trump, and their brains are broken. And so all the media can do is complain about this. And not only are they're complaining for two reasons, by the way. They're complaining, number one, because they feel like they've been duped. Hey, we're here to cover the president. We have a solemn duty to the press and to the media and to the First Amendment. We're here for a reason, and you can't put us on a plane and tell us the president's there and trick us, and it turns out we're not traveling with the president at all. Please spare me, number one. But number two, they're also recognizing the fact that in order to protect the president, the members of the media were, well, basically put in harm's way, because the Iranians didn't know that the president was no longer on that plane. And if they did carry out their assassination attempt, well, the reporters on the plane would have been in danger. And that's a harrowing thought, and it's true. And it's, well, it's a difficult one and a messy one to come to grips with. But this is the nature of the Secret Service's duty in protecting the president. Sometimes they have to make those calculations, and innocent people might be put in harm's way for the sake of protecting the president. That's what they do. They put themselves in harm's way. They literally will take a bullet for the president. They would rather throw their own body in the way. Now, you may say, well, the reporters didn't sign up for that. And you're right. Except for the fact that when you're traveling with the president, this is always a possibility. There is always the possibility for danger and violence when you are traveling with the president of the United States. It's the same with the president's wife, the president's children. This is why a lot of people don't want to run for president. So Jake Tapper is angry. And he took to social media and he said, so the Secret Service thought the threat against the president was strong enough to surreptitiously remove him from Air Force One and then proceeded to take the plane full of White House staffers and reporters, take off and fly back to the U.S. Now, he didn't conclude this with some sort of, this is what Jake Tapper does. He just throws out a thought and doesn't summarize it with his opinion. But we know what his opinion is by putting it out there the way that he did. But here's the thing. Reporters always think that it's about them. It's not about you, Jake, and it's not about your friends. And I get it. I understand. I'm the editor of Town Hall. I have reporters who work for me, who cover the White House, and they could have been put in harm's way. And that's a terrible thought if you're being a narcissist. But if you're being an American and you step back for a moment and you recognize that the Secret Service's job is to protect the president and not reporters, then you realize that, yeah, that's the reality of our job. That's the reality of life. Jake, reporters, grow up. Thank you for your attention to this matter. 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
3: Breaking news this hour from Town Hall. I'm Rich Thomason. The government's latest gauge of inflation is just in. Consumer prices rose 3.4% last month from a year ago. That was down slightly from a 3.5% price rise in June. Month over month, prices up just 0.1% from June to July. There's lots of damage, lots of cleanup ahead. After powerful storms raked an area stretching from Chicago to eastern Ohio and leaving at least one person dead.
4: Ohio's Governor Mike DeWine warned residents about the severe weather sweeping eastward.
5: We are in a very dangerous weather situation that really involves all of Ohio. Flooding danger is going to continue to go up for a while.
4: Near Chicago, tornado sirens sounded and flights were temporarily suspended Tuesday at the city's two major airports. More than 780,000 customers in Illinois, Indiana, and Ohio lost power. Footage shows damaged roofs, flooded roads, and trees tangled in power lines. 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I'm Jennifer King.
3: The late Senator Lindsey Graham's sister has advanced to a runoff in the South Carolina Republican Senate primary.
6: South Carolina Senator conservative Darlene Graham getting the most votes in the Republican primary race, but not enough votes to win. So she will now face Congressman Ralph Norman in the August 25th runoff. Governor McMaster had appointed Darlene to serve the rest of Lindsey Graham's term after he passed away.
3: Correspondent Laura Winters. Democratic Socialist Francesca Hong has lost her bid for the Democratic nomination for governor in Wisconsin. David Crowley, endorsed by the party establishment, won by less than 1%, was something of a surprise since multiple polls had given Hong a clear advantage. On Wall Street, ahead of this morning's opening bell, the Dow futures are up more than 100 points. More on these stories, townhall.com.
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3: China is rolling out a new jetliner that could eventually challenge two leading aircraft manufacturers.
9: An Air China connection between this city and Ulaanbaatar has been chosen as the first international route for China's homegrown passenger aircraft. From today, the Comac C919 will be in service for daily flights to Mongolia. It's hoped that these Chinese jets will eventually challenge the dominance of Boeing and Airbus, but analysts have speculated that this may take many years. The C919s, similar in size to Boeing's 737s, have already been trialled on domestic routes in China, but today marks the beginning of their use internationally.
3: The BBC's Stephen McDonald in Beijing. As time passes, a desperate search for survivors of the earthquake in Colombia takes on an added sense of urgency. Aid agencies consider the first 48 to 72 hours crucial for finding people alive. News and analysis.
10: Today, expect a mix of clouds and sun along with a thunderstorm, making it feel humid. There will be fog in the morning as well. The high will reach 81 degrees. Tonight, it will be partly cloudy and humid with a few showers and another thunderstorm possible. The low will be around 69 degrees tomorrow. Anticipate a blend of clouds and sunshine with a strong thunderstorm, leading to humid conditions. These storms may bring heavy downpours, causing flooding and strong localized wind gusts. The high will be 82 degrees. As for Friday, clouds will clear to reveal some sunshine while humidity persists. The high temperature will be 81 degrees. I'm meteorologist Joe Lundberg on 98.9 FM, The Answer.
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17: Well, what do you know? Evidently, socialists like Turkey Day, too. They must like Thanksgiving. Poor Francesca Hong is going to have to go back to rage cooking turkeys now. Wow! And that was the shocker. The DSA and the socialist march on America was stopped dead in its tracks last night in Wisconsin, where this lunatic socialist radical nut job, Francesca Hong, lost to the, I guess, described as a moderate Democrat, fellow by the name of David Crowley. To me, the big story here is the polling. The polls showed her winning massively. 20 points, 23 points, 29 points. And somebody on X this morning took me to task, and rightfully so. I don't have it, my phone open up in front of me, but the texter appropriately pointed out, why don't you guys who have talk shows acknowledge once and for all that it's a mistake to cling to polling because you want it to be so? Look, up in Minnesota, Mike Lindell was ahead in a number of polls. And he got a lot of heat because he floated and suggested a form of amnesty for illegals. I don't know that that's how Mike would characterize it, but, you know, kind of the older Lindsey Graham, even Donald Trump at one point years ago, suggesting there should be some kind of path for people in the, you know, the healthcare industry or the farming industry. If you're an illegal and you haven't caused any problems, you haven't committed any crimes, maybe you get like a work visa. Well, that just collapsed Mike's chances, I think, in Minnesota, and he lost pretty handily. But there were again polls that suggested Mike could win that race. But in South Carolina, the Trafalgar group nailed it. They had Darlene and Ralph Norman as the top two finishers to now head for the runoff in 2 weeks. So, you know, the guy that called me out on the polls is right. We got to understand, polls are garbage. Polls are absolute garbage. And we ought to resist the temptation of embracing polls when they favor our side, because they're just as unreliable. Look at what they're doing in the state of Texas. All the polls are suggesting that Tallarico is going to beat Ken Paxton. And everybody is saying in Texas, people who know Texas, that's not going to happen. They said the same thing about Beto O'Rourke. And I've been seeing all this stuff about how Beto O'Rourke was predicted to win in a number of polls back in the day, and he got his clock cleaned. So I don't know exactly what to make of this other than, and I'm a little sad, the Francesca Hung defeat is a mixed bag, because Crowley could very well now beat the Republican candidate. Tom Tiffany is a good candidate. He would have thumped this whack job cook, this chef. But he's going to have a harder time beating David Crowley. And so I don't know if it's what's better or worse. I don't know if it's better to have these socialists go down in flames like Francesca Hung did last night in Wisconsin. Or should we hope that they win all these primaries so that they can get obliterated in the general election? You know the fear. The worry is that they're not going to get obliterated in the general and they're going to wind up in power. What's the answer from your perspective? Would you have rather seen Francesca Hung win last night and then face the Republican candidate Tom Tiffany in November? Or are you glad that the DSA suffered a bruising defeat in Wisconsin? Let me know what you think. 800-655-MIKE. I'm curious. We're going to reach out. I'd love to get the guy from the Trafalgar Group on because they did very well. And I want to see what he'll say about polling in general. And his name is Robert Cahaley. I want to see if we can get him on the program. Joey's working on it as we speak. We're going to get Joey on as well. Joey did a great job as an analyst. You know, of course, the 98.9 WORD early morning host and our guest host here on the Mike Gallagher Show. And he was also an analyst on Fox Carolina, the Fox TV affiliate in South Carolina last night. Did a great job. I got the app on my phone and on my TV, and I was watching Joey and, you know, the Nate Loip and all those guys. It was pretty neat to watch Joey do a great job. And he'll join us as well to talk about if Darlene Graham is likely now to win and stave off the challenge for Ralph Norman or not. But I am really curious because I don't know how I feel about this. I kind of wished Francesca Hung would have won last night. I kind of want these radical maniacs, these radical far left loons to win in the primary, which all have traditionally and historically low turnout, and then in the general, when everybody shows up, presumably, that's when their ride would end. Am I misjudging this? Or do you see it the way I do? I'd love to find out and see what you think. 800-655-MIKE, 13 past the hour. Happy Wednesday, the day after primary day. We got a lot of news to share with you about the disgraceful way that Trump's life continues to be put in harm's way by a rabid media that acts surprised that they were trying to keep him safe from Iran being able to kill him. Wait till you hear what they did in Massachusetts yesterday on the issue of abortion rights. The death cult has now arrived in the once great state of Massachusetts. That'll turn your stomach. I've got an update for you on that. But first things first, let's talk here in the Relief Factor Studios about whether you wish the crazy socialists would win the primaries so that they could get defeated in the general, or are you glad to see Francesca Hung lose to David Crowley last night up in Wisconsin? Let's see what you think. 800-655-MIKE. Join us. 800-655-6453. 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
1: Eric is Eric Hansen's annoyed with me today because I've given him a project, a task. He needs to figure out how to get with Robert Haley, our chief engineer here in Tampa Bay, and build me a studio in St. Pete. They've done something in Tampa Bay that is one of the craziest things when it comes to highway construction that I've ever seen in my life. They have closed the exit. If you're going over the Howard Franklin Bridge from St. Pete into Tampa, they've closed the exit to the airport, which is the exit to the studios. Hour and 10 minutes today took me to get to work. It was about a, normally a 15-minute ride. And they've, are you ready for this? They've closed it until the fall of 2028. Traffic is backed up everywhere. Nobody knows where they're going. They don't have any, the signage is ridiculous. Roger P. Schulman's, oh, they've got signage. They don't have signage. There's no signage. But you get off this exit 39 and go into no man's land with all this traffic because they've closed the exit to the airport for, what, 2 years? Fall of 2028, they're going to reopen it. Well, that's great. You think I'm going to go through that commute? So I told Eric, no problem. Here's your challenge. Here's the task. You get with Robert Haley, and you guys need to build, we need to find a place that will give me space in St. Pete for free. I need free studio space, and you got to build out the studio for me with all the TV cameras and the lights and the microphones for free. There's no budget for this. And Eric is pushing back against my challenge. He seems to think that's a bad idea. I mean, really, we could put a man on the moon and they can't figure out how to do highway construction without completely shutting an exit for 12 years or whatever. Are you out of your minds? This ramp that goes to the airport, everybody takes it. It's shut down now. Till fall of 2028. Oh, my gosh. All right, let's dive in here. Let's dive into this. I want to read to you what this guy said on X, which to me was really sensible, and I appreciated Ken's tweet. He wrote, Mike, many of us agree with you on polling. Honest question, when do media folks like you, who truly believe the inaccuracy of the polls, stop quoting them, especially given the nefarious way that many of them are conducted? Ken, you are absolutely 100% correct. He's right. And the temptation is we gravitate to a poll when it favors our side. But look, we got to acknowledge, look at this polling in Wisconsin. The last five polls that came out for the Wisconsin governor Democrat primary, the State Navigate had hung winning by, you ready for this? 22 points. Public policy polling hung winning by 18 points. Marquette University hung up by 25. State Navigate hung up by 29. Public policy polling hung wins by 20. And she loses. When are we going to acknowledge that polls are garbage, polls are broken, polls are used to manipulate people, and polling should not and must not be relied upon? Now, I want to go back to my original question, and let's dive in here with callers. Are you glad that the Democrat Socialist got whipped last night in Wisconsin, shut it down, or do you wish she would have won so that the Republican could beat her in November? Let's start with Joe in Charleston, West Virginia. Hey, Joe, welcome aboard. How you doing, sir?
2: Well, Mike, thanks for the heads up on Tampa, too. I fly in and out of there quite a bit.
1: Good luck. If you're flying out of the Tampa, if you got a flight out of Tampa, you better leave yesterday. Holy cow!
2: Yeah. Yep, I filed that one away.
1: You got it.
2: Hey, I'm going to disagree with you. I'm so happy she's eliminated, and here's my analogy. Okay. God forbid you're working around the yard, you get an open wound, and you decide to purposely not treat the open wound because you'll just wait because you've got a closet full of antibiotics.
1: Yeah,
2: when soap and water could have just completely taken, get rid of it. Get rid of it now.
1: Shut it down now. Yeah, I get that argument.
2: Shut it.
1: It's a good argument. Yeah. But the trouble is, it's one race. I mean, over in Minnesota, all the socialist crazies won there. I mean, they're still winning. You know, they're winning these primaries.
2: But there's a silver lining. There's a silver lining in this, even with the other side here, that even they have their limitations. And I'm so thankful. And the last point I'll make is that's two less months of messaging that she has at her disposal. She's gone. She's gone.
1: That's true.
2: Forgotten
1: that's
2: about.
1: Great.
2: Let her go.
1: And that vicious leftist poison. That poisonous messaging, you're right, will be gone now. She can't spew that crap anymore. And that is more than a silver lining. That's a relief. That's a great analysis, Joe. I appreciate it.
2: Thank you, sir. It's a beautiful day. Thank you, sir.
1: It's a beautiful day. I love it. A beautiful day in the neighborhood. He's probably right. But there is a part of me, look, I'd love to see Wisconsin have a Republican governor. And I believe, but here's the worry I have. I believe that it would have happened if Tom Tiffany had a chance to square off with this lunatic, but he could very well lose to David Crowley in a state like Wisconsin. You understand my point? That's the difference. So I wonder what you think. 800-655-MIKE. More coming up, including this. I don't even know how to form the words to tell you about what happened in Massachusetts. But let me give you some good news. 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
4: In 1783, the Revolutionary War was nearly over, but America's future remained uncertain. Officers in the Continental Army were angry. Congress had failed to provide promised pay, and some considered using the Army's power to force the government's hand. George Washington understood their frustration, but he also knew the liberty they had fought to win could be destroyed by the very army that secured it. Washington confronted his officers and urged them to choose honor, patience, and loyalty to the Republic over rebellion. He could have used their anger to increase his own power. Instead, he used his influence to restrain it. Power asks what it can take. Character asks what duty requires. Washington's lesson still stands. Freedom survives when leaders place principle above ambition and remain faithful to God, country, and the people they serve.
5: With SRN News, I'm Rich Thomason in Washington. Darlene Graham has advanced to a Republican primary runoff in South Carolina. Appointed by President Trump to fill out the term of her late brother, Senator Lindsey Graham, Darlene Graham will face Congressman Ralph Norman in the special GOP runoff in 2 weeks. In the Minnesota GOP governor's contest, MyPillow founder Mike Lindell came up short in his bid for the party nod. Lisa DeMuth won the Republican primary for governor in Minnesota. On the Democrat side, the Wisconsin governor's primary, the establishment-backed candidate, Milwaukee County Executive David Crowley, managed a razor-thin victory over his Democratic Socialist challenger, Francesca Hong. The search for life in the rubble of Colombia's powerful earthquake is growing more desperate. Search teams are racing the clock to find survivors before it's too late. More details, srnnews.com.
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7: Today, expect a mix of clouds and sun along with a thunderstorm, making it feel humid. There will be fog in the morning as well. The high will reach 81 degrees. Tonight, it will be partly cloudy and humid with a few showers and another thunderstorm possible. The low will be around 69 degrees. Tomorrow, anticipate a blend of clouds and sunshine with a strong thunderstorm, leading to humid conditions. These storms may bring heavy downpours, causing flooding and strong localized wind gusts. The high will be 82 degrees. As for Friday, clouds will clear to reveal some sunshine while humidity persists. The high temperature will be 81 degrees. I'm meteorologist Joe Lundberg on 98.9 FM, The Answer.
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1: 26 minutes before the hour, it was a bad night for a lot of folks who rely on the pollsters, the media folks. Oh my gosh, the meltdown over at NBC. Steve Kornacki with his tennis shoes on, running around. He's the guy that gets all excitable. He wasn't very excitable last night. The Wisconsin story is pretty wild. There was some human error and thumb drives. And I'm watching this unfold late into the night, and I'm wondering, why are there votes on thumb drives anyway? You're going back to Mike Lindell for a moment, saying, how about paper ballots? How about counting things? How about not having computers and machines and thumb drives determine the outcomes and tabulations of elections? And of course, you say that, and the left looks at you like you're crazy, because the left wants the thumb drives, and they want the absence of voter ID laws. They want the ability to cheat and rig and steal. And incidentally, I don't know the Democrat world that well, because I'm a Republican. But don't think there's not a lot of strongly held beliefs that establishment Democrats saw to it that Francesca Hung was not going to win last night in Wisconsin. They weren't going to let that happen. That's a belief that a lot of people on the far left have. So, hey, welcome to the party, lefties. Welcome to the dance. When we fret about election integrity. How's it feel, huh? Oh, they're upset. They are. There, I saw some election official humming a. Oh, it was human error. We're going to go back and find why the thumb drive wasn't properly processed. Oh, check out what it was like on NBC. This is so awkward. Somebody posted, the clip is actually like 4 minutes long, but we abbreviated it. This is about a half a minute, 30 seconds or 40 seconds of some of the most awkward exchanges and presentation you'll ever see on a network, because all of a sudden Steve Kornacki, the numbers guy, saw that the numbers weren't going the way they thought they were going to go.
2: I guess the exact thing, yes, is if five of the USB sticks were missing results from the election, so then they have to go try to re-grab them. Yeah, and all the folks behind the scenes are talking about this as well, so we can also... Look, it's unfortunate.
3: The folks behind the scenes hear you're saying.
2: Yes.
3: How do I ask this artfully?
1: Can't even talk. That's the Kornacki cam. They got this big graphic at the top of the page. Kornacki cam. Appears the Kornacki cam is broken. He can't even talk. He's sitting there on set, Kornacki, with his head down like his dog just died. And he can't even talk. Hey, buddy, you're on network TV. You kind of have to talk. Do you see that red light on over that camera that's trained on you? You got to look into that thing and say something. He's just got his head bowed, and the other guy is nervously babbling about... Oh, that is funny. That is hysterical. The Kornacki cam. He's got the big, all the graphics, and they got the maps and the big board and the chroma key and the high tech. And he's just standing there utterly defeated, because all night Hung was going to win. Oh, look at the big win for the Democrat Socialists of America. Wah, wah. Where's my little box here? Do I still have that? Oh, no, that's the wrong one. I gotta find, where is the one that I like? That kind of works. Yeah, that kind of, the Kornacki cam. Let's go to the Kornacki cam, Steve. How's it looking? There's a Debbie Downer one in here, isn't there? I gotta find the Debbie Downer one. I like the Debbie Downer one. It's really good. It's a good one. It's a little box. Somebody got this to me They're called the Sound Machine. And it's like a little red box. We sent a bunch of them out at one of our donor campaigns. No, I don't want the burp. Good. That's gross. I'll find the Debbie Downer ones. Take some phone calls. 800-655-MIKE. That clip from NBC is hysterical. Oh my gosh. Is it better to have these socialists lose in the primaries and then be gone for maybe for good? Or did you wish that she would have won last night only to get defeated in humiliating fashion in November? Let's all face a fact here. There's no guarantee that these crazies will lose in November. Maybe they thought they had momentum. No more momentum now. Dan's in Philly. Hey, Dan, welcome to the show. How are you?
0: Fine, Mike.
1: Good.
0: Mike, I come from a farming background, and we take a weed, we pull it out, we cut it out in the beginning, before it gets established.
1: Yeah, sure.
0: That's how I feel about these radicals. Don't let them get established. Cut them off at the bud.
1: Yep, I get it. It's a great point, Dan. Thank you, sir. One open line, 800-655-MIKE. I found the right sound effect. Let's play that Steve Kornacki clip again, Yasmin, with the appropriate sound effect from my little fancy plastic sound machine that I have here in the studio.
2: I guess the exact thing, yes, is if five of the USB sticks were missing results from the election, so then they have to go try to re-grab them. Yeah, and all the folks behind the scenes are talking about this as well, so we can also... Look, it's

0: from her election watch party. Here's the Fox News reporter Alexandra Hoff reporting on the way the Francesca Hung campaign wouldn't permit Fox News to attend her supposed victory party.
1: Hoping to do this live shot from inside the Hong campaign headquarters watch party. We arrived with our confirmation materials, all the registration that we needed, front of the line. We were told because of capacity that they had the discretion to turn some away. It appears Fox News was the only media outlet turned away, but we can report from out here.
0: Yep, we can be outside. We don't care. Let them kick us out. Nice try. Wouldn't that have been, and of course, maybe they saw something, maybe they knew it was coming. If they had Fox News in there, maybe, just maybe, there would have been an ability to watch the gloom and doom of a failed socialist agenda. And, you know, hey, all I can say, James is in Houston, Texas. I'm like a little kid with a stupid toy. You know, some of these shock jocks in these radio shows, they have all these sound effects and boards and all this fancy, sophisticated, I mean, for years, Howard Stern has had, Fred Norris in the background. And anything that would come up, Fred would have this whole library, it still does, I'm sure, has this whole library of sound effects that they play anytime Howard or Robin or somebody would say something. And then he would have a sound effect to match it. I always thought that was quite an incredible feat, quite a skill to pull that off. Jamie's in Houston, Texas. Jamie, how are you?
2: Hello.
0: Hi.
2: How are you? I just want to say, you know, the polls, you know, even though they were off and everything, you know, it really brought out the true American Democrats to come out and vote against Hong because she is not what they represent.
0: Well, and that's what worries me, because if these are fairly normal Democrats who are realizing that their party is right now out of control, that it's a five-alarm fire, moderate Democrats could maybe, get elected into office everywhere. I mean, and if you're a conservative,
2: right,
0: if you're a Republican,
2: normally,
0: go ahead.
2: I agree. I am a Republican, a three-time Trump voter, mm-hmm. Of course, I am a Generation X, and I used to be a Democrat, you know, for many years.
0: Sure.
2: You know, but, you know, the bottom line is these socialists, you know, are not American when it comes to our values of what we represent, whether we're Republican or Democrat.
0: Jamie, they hate America.
2: Yes.
0: They hate America.
2: Yes.
0: Look at what was revealed about Abdul El-Sayed. The guy hates fireworks. Now, let that sink in. Can you think of anything more American than the 4th of July and fireworks? And this guy hates football.
2: Right, football, you know, the Green Bay Packers. I mean, how can you talk against them, you know, when
0: that's what he did. Mackinac Island.
2: Yes.
0: I mean, but when you think about it, look at those three things that we found out about this lunatic in Michigan, this Dr. Abdul Mohammed El-Sayed. Apparently on record as hating football, an American institution. He's on record as wanting to ban fireworks, thinks they feed into toxic masculinity or slavery or some lunacy, and apparently hated to visit Mackinac Island, one of the treasures in America. These are things that, like, help make America what America is. They hate America. They hate flags. They hate fireworks. They hate Thanksgiving. They hate football. They would be much happier. And I'm not saying this to just be provocative. They'd be much happier wearing a burqa living in a Middle East country. That's their mindset. I mean, the mayor of New York has a wife who expected to have the NYPD, the New York Police Department, give her bodyguard protection so she could go over and visit family in Lebanon, and expected taxpayers to fund her security detail in Lebanon. They don't even allow commercial flights into Lebanon from the U.S., but she wants to go. That's the wife of the mayor of New York.

0: So when I say they'd be happier living in a place like Lebanon, they would. Abdul El-Sayed isn't happy here. He doesn't like this country. All the symbols of Americanism, football, fireworks, treasured places like Mackinac Island, all of this, that's what they resent. You're going to vote for them? I sure hope not. 800-655-MIKE.
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4: And Amy Acton's echoing her fellow leftists, spreading dangerous lies.
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4: Amy Acton and her friends' rhetoric inspires violence against officers with deadly results.
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10: A sniper opened fire from a nearby rooftop.
11: Yon specifically intended to kill agents.
4: The attacks and violent acts targeting law enforcement are fueled by rhetoric like Amy Acton's, creating violence, endangering all of us. 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
1: Okay, I know. Sorry, Michiganders. It's Mackinac Island. I know. I knew better. I've never been, but I knew better. Of course, it's spelled Mackinac, and I was saying Mackinac like a dummy. And my text line has blown up, and people are calling poor Alex. And I know it's Mackinac Island. I apologize. I pronounced it the way it is spelled. That's a strange deviation of the spelling, isn't it? It's Mackinac Island, not Mackinac. 30 lashes with a wet noodle for me. Sorry about that. But yes, thank you for correcting me. Good to know you're paying attention. I was just testing you. I knew it was Mackinac all along. I was just seeing if you were paying attention. Funny post on X from somebody named Riff Raff 3232 playing the Steve Kornacki clip. I can't get enough of that. Him standing there with his head bowed, like really like it was a personal defeat for him, that Francesco Hong losing was somehow a massive loss for Steve Kornacki of NBC. And so Riff Raff 3232 posted it and said, that was live on air, that awkward, and it went on for like 4 minutes. We only played about 45 seconds of it. Riff Raff says, that was live on the air, and it's breathtaking. You can tell Kornacki was told that the election was going to go the other way, and he's in total disbelief that the woman lost. He just can't get over the fact that their rigged election went haywire. Remember, this was live on the air, he says. The only thing missing was him crying with a pacifier stuck in his mouth. Well, it wasn't just him. Apparently that Jen Circle Back Psaki still has a show. I thought she was fired, but evidently she just got demoted. But she pops up every once in a while on MS Now. Here was Jen Psaki last night, the moment she realized that the end was near in the race for Democrat socialist darling Francesca Hung.
2: Okay, I know we've been talking about this, but it's just worth restating that most polls headed into Election Day showed Democratic socialist Francesca Hung with a very safe double-digit lead in the Wisconsin gubernatorial primary. And she could certainly still win. But as you can see, with a little more than half of the vote in, Francesca Hung is down to the establishment-backed candidate David Crowley, which is, I think, not where most people expected this to sit with 51%. Of the vote in. Peter Alexander, Eugene Daniels, and Shauna Thomas are all back with me. And I think we're going to go to Ali Velshi, too, and check with him in a moment as well as he's getting more votes in. First of all, I'm curious, and I'm going to ask Ali this. Early vote, what's interesting to me, one of the things, is that there was over 100,000 people who voted in July, and during early vote and vote by mail. That was a period of time where Crowley was in and out of the in and out of the race, yeah. Right? He was out for just over a week and then back in. So we'll see if those have been counted. Maybe they have, maybe they haven't been, but we'll check on that.
1: I'm going to play this all day. I'm just going to go around with this in my pocket. Oh, hello there. The ramp is closed to the Tampa International Airport? Oh, okay. Well, how long is the ramp going to be down? How long are you going to do that construction? Oh, fall of 2028 is when it's going to reopen? Great, great. Who's that guy in that car over there with steam coming out of his ears? Who's that big, fat, four-headed guy behind the wheel of the car screaming that he's got to get to work? Oh, that's Mike Gallagher. He can't make it to work? Oh, what are you going to do? Don't give me a toy. It's dangerous. We'll take you to South Carolina, where our pal Joey Hudson will tell us all about the South Carolina special race. It's now going to come down to Lindsey Graham's sister, Darlene, and conservative stalwart Ralph Norman. And wait until I've been trying to hold off on Massachusetts, but I'll tell you about that coming up. 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
8: Breaking news this hour from Town Hall. I'm Rich Thomason. While prices did rise again last month, it was just a slight increase from June. The Labor Department reports a month-over-month increase, 0.1%. Compared to a year ago, consumer prices were 3.4% higher. The establishment-backed candidate wins Wisconsin's Democratic primary for governor.
9: In Wisconsin, Francesca Hong losing to Milwaukee County Executive moderate David Crowley by a percentage point. Even though she's a Democrat socialist, Bernie Sanders and AOC did not endorse her. Video had surfaced of Hong saying she hates holidays, including Thanksgiving, and then she backtracked, doing a new video saying it was her favorite holiday. Crowley is looking to become Wisconsin's first black governor. He faces Republican Congressman Tom Tiffany, who was endorsed by President Trump.
8: Correspondent Laura Winters, Senator Darlene Graham advancing to a Republican Senate primary runoff in South Carolina. Search for signs of life in the rubble of Columbia's powerful earthquake is growing more desperate. Search teams racing the clock, looking to find survivors before it's too late.
10: With every rescue, there's renewed hope. Applause broke out when Diana Lucia was extracted from the rubble of a site in Cali, one of the worst affected cities. She was taken on a stretcher to a waiting ambulance. It had taken 16 hours to save her. Colombia's president, Abelardo de la Espriella, had hailed the rescue of another woman, Daniela Andrea Lago, in another badly hit city.
8: The BBC's Danny Aberhart. On Wall Street this hour, stocks trading higher. The Dow is up about 8 points. The Nasdaq Composite Index ahead 154 points. 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
8: South Korea says North Korea has launched a ballistic missile toward the sea, the second such weapons test by North Korea in under a week. North Korea's launch events, likely a protest of the upcoming Korea-U.S. military drills that North Korea considers an invasion rehearsal. South Korea's military says it detected the launch from North Korea's east coast around 6 a.m. local time. The launch came 2 days after South Korea and the U.S. announced that they'll kick off their annual military drills next week to beef up readiness against North Korean threats. Authorities in Indonesia say rescuers have evacuated 172 people and recovered the body of a passenger from a ferry that caught fire earlier today in rough seas. Officials initially reported 131 people aboard based on the ship's manifest, but later determined that more people were actually on that stricken vessel. News and analysis at Town
12: Hall. Today, expect a mix of clouds and sun along with a thunderstorm, making it feel humid. There will be fog in the morning as well. The high will reach 81 degrees tonight. It will be partly cloudy and humid with a few showers and another thunderstorm possible. The low will be around 69 degrees tomorrow. Anticipate a blend of clouds and sunshine with a strong thunderstorm, leading to humid conditions. These storms may bring heavy downpours, causing flooding and strong localized wind gusts. The high will be 82 degrees. As for Friday, clouds will clear to reveal some sunshine while humidity persists. The high temperature will be 81 degrees. I'm meteorologist Joe Lundberg on 98.9 FM. 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
16: From the wild world of DC politics to America's culture clash, brace yourself for the reality check you've been waiting for. The one and only Mike Gallagher.
1: What's that you say? The normal Democrats? such as they are, managed to stop Francesca Hong dead in her tracks last night in Wisconsin? How about that? Every poll had her winning by double digits. How does that work exactly? How do you justify a polling company that could be that wrong? And it wasn't one, it wasn't two, it was about seven of them. All the pollsters in Wisconsin gave it to this nut job, this chef who hates Thanksgiving, this radical defund the police, Looney Tunes. And she wound up losing to the so-called moderate Democrat. I really can't quite wrap my brain around whether I wished all the loons would win in the primaries and let them lose in the general, believing that normal people would show up to vote in November. I don't know the answer to that. I really don't. I guess it's good to cut out the cancerous tumor now. Try to end this. But I want to present to you a very smart reaction from a smart guy named Ben Shapiro. Ben posted the following. We're watching an enormous misread of the results from Wisconsin. The dumb take is that the DSA has reached its ceiling and the establishment is fighting back. That's totally wrong. Ben says the normie Dems are simply negotiating the terms of their surrender. Those terms are obvious. The Democrat Party will ingest and mirror the key precepts of the DSA, and they won't go whole hog against DSA candidates who don't totally say the quiet parts out loud. This is why Slotkin didn't endorse Stevens against El Sayed in Michigan. It's why Schumer and Jeffries didn't endorse Cuomo against Mamdani in New York City. In return, the DSA's most important figures will refrain from endorsing the very worst candidates. This is why Bernie and AOC didn't endorse Francesca Hung. If they had, she would have won. The goal of the pact is obvious. Candidates who are DSA in all but name, who receive unified Democratic support after the primaries, and who still have a shot at winning a general election. So Ben Shapiro concludes by saying, do not be fooled. The DSA is driving the car. The DSA is choosing the direction. The normie Dems are just negotiating over the speed. I believe he's right. It's why Hong losing is a very, very big deal. But on the other hand, Ben is right. There is an inevitability to this that has to sink in. We're going to take you to South Carolina in a few minutes and get a rundown of what happened there in that race to replace the late Lindsey Graham. But evil has arrived. And I mean this sincerely. Evil is here. You don't have to go any farther than Massachusetts. I spent my childhood, I spent summers when I was a little kid in Massachusetts. My dad was a Bostonian. He had that thick Pak the Ka and Havid Yad accent. He was a pipe-smoking guy from Massachusetts. And we spent a lot of vacations at Cape Cod. I spent a lot of time in Massachusetts. I can't even properly frame what they did yesterday in the state of Massachusetts. This is what evil sounds like, looks like, is like. There's no other way to describe it. You know, you could make an argument that, well, we've got to give abortion rights to women because it's their body, it's their choice, and all of that. It's health care provided to women, right? Yesterday, the governor, with big smiles all around, signed a piece of legislation that is resulting in the killing of unborn children up until birth. Now, almost the entirety of the Democrats in the Massachusetts House voted for this in July. Abortion had already been legal through 24 weeks, which is, of course, more than half the length of a typical pregnancy at that time. But that wasn't enough for them. They didn't go far enough. They made a legislative priority out of giving a woman a right to abort up until the birth of the baby. And I want to play something for you that is the actual sight and sound of when this macabre scene played out in the State House in Massachusetts, where the governor there signed legislation legalizing abortion up to birth and removing any previously existing protections for post-24-week abortions. That was, of course, infuriating to the death cult Democrats of Massachusetts. No protection is given to a baby in any way, shape, or form in the state of Massachusetts. Now, I want you to see and hear what the signing ceremony was like when the Democrat governor of Massachusetts, Maura Healey, signed the bill allowing for abortions up to birth.
17: Thank you.
1: There she is signing. Smiles all around. Everybody grinning. She signs the document allowing for the execution of babies in her state. And the women behind her are clasping their hands in joy, euphoria, and happiness. You know, Joe Chalfant over at Town Hall wrote a column about this awful, evil occurrence yesterday in Massachusetts. And he wrote at Town Hall, progressivism is essentially a death cult. Look at the response to the assassination of Charlie Kirk. Look at the euthanasia programs of Spain and Canada. Just last month, a grandmother was murdered by the Canadian government, despite her and her own family's insistence that she not be euthanized. He says they did it anyway. A Catholic priest who suffered a broken hip was reportedly offered euthanasia twice. Twice. And he says the obsession of progressives with death is their most disgusting quality. It's a direct result of their nihilistic worldview. Why bring a child into this world when there's so much suffering? Asks the progressive, livid that you'd share in the joy of raising a family. Shout your abortion, they say, which encourages the progressive, hopeful that you'll dedicate your life to worldly work and pursuits. And the selfish ideology is captivating to many people. Why should my life be spent caring for others? Why should I have responsibility to anyone other than myself? He says Massachusetts is only the beginning. With the rise of the Democratic Socialists in the Democrat Party, euthanasia, and nationwide full-term abortions are going to be on the ballot in 2028. He is absolutely right. Do you think this stops at Massachusetts? Of course not. They'll do this everywhere they can get away with it. Progressivism is a death cult. And what they did yesterday in Massachusetts proves it. Got a lot to break down for you on a Wednesday after the primary day. Our number is 800-655. Mike, I'm sorry to start with such awful, sick, twisted, evil news out of Massachusetts. I'm ashamed that I spent time as a kid in that state. Look, if you're in Massachusetts, get out while you can. Escape while you have a chance, because it's only going to get worse and worse. Imagine clapping and smiling and celebrating the ability to murder a baby up to the moment of birth. Well, there, you want that done? Hey, you're 7 months pregnant, you decide you don't want to go through with it? Head over to Massachusetts. They'll take great care of you and your baby. My Lord, we need prayer, and I'm going to pray with you next here on the Mike Gallagher Show. 800-655-MIKE. Give me your reaction to this horrific story out of Massachusetts. 800-655-6453.
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1: A lot of text messages pouring in over this ghastly celebration in Massachusetts. A lot of biblical and scriptural references. Andy in Missoula, Montana says, remember Revelation, but the fearful and unbelieving and the abominable, the murderers, the idolaters, the liars shall have their part in the lake, which burneth with fire and brimstone, which is the second death. Look, this is spiritual. I'm not a Christian teaching and talk show host, but we are witnessing spiritual warfare. The execution of babies being celebrated. You know, it's one thing, I don't even know how you'd even present it. Well, you know, if a woman changes her mind at 8.5 months of pregnancy, that's her body, I guess. Let's go. But to celebrate it? Can you play that clip again, Yasmin, of the women standing behind Governor Maura Healey with big smiles and joy all around, signing the death warrant for any baby that has the misfortune of being carried by a woman who decides up to the moment of birth to abort that child? Here's what the bill ceremony looked like and sounded like yesterday in Massachusetts.
2: Thank you.
1: They're women with lab coats on. Are those doctors? I think those are doctors. Whatever happened to first do no harm? Time to pray. Heavenly Father, we come before you with humble hearts, asking for your mercy and your peace. During these difficult times, we lift up the leaders of our nation and leaders around the world. Grant them wisdom beyond their own understanding, courage to do what's right, and discernment that may prevent needless suffering. Guide every decision with justice, restraint, and a desire for peace. Lord, we pray for the brave men and women of our military and for our police officers, firefighters, paramedics, and all first responders, including the brave men and women of ICE. Surround them with your protection, Lord. 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Comfort their families, and please bring them safely home. We ask you to watch over our country, unite us in purpose, calm our fears, and remind us that our ultimate hope is found in you and you alone. May your peace rule in our hearts. May your truth guide our nation, and may your hand of protection rest upon America. We ask this in the name of Jesus Christ. Amen. Here is John in Pennsylvania. Very sad day, John, in Massachusetts, huh?
3: Yes, it is. Thank you for taking my call.
1: Of course.
3: I just wanted to point out that this is one step away from outright infanticide.
1: Sure.
3: Just like in ancient Rome, they used to just discard the babies and let them die from exposure. It was common. And the Christians were known to rescue those babies and raise them as their own. And we as Christians need to emulate the early Christians, their bravery, their compassion, and their love.
1: Oh, what a beautiful message, John. We have to stand up for what we know to be true. We have to stand up for what is right, what is good, and reject evil. And this is evil. I would love to have a demo. If you're watching Salem News Channel, and you saw that clip that I've now played twice of the women, including apparently doctors, with those grins on their faces. It's sick and appalling. The wickedness. Look, demonic is the only word I can come up with. That's the biggest takeaway, is the clapping and the cheering and the exultation, the joy at saying, hey, here in Massachusetts, you want to have an abortion up to the moment that you can give birth. We're all in for that. And they clapped. And they clapped. It did it in New York. Remember when they had the abortion laws passed in New York and they bathed all the buildings in pink? Celebrating. Celebrating. Spiritual. It's good versus evil. I've been telling you about a movie called Can You Hear Me Now that explores faith, scripture, history, prophecy. 2 weeks before he was assassinated, Charlie Kirk sat down for an interview that wrestled with the timeless question, does God still speak today? And rather than asking you what to think, the movie invites you to examine the evidence, the actual proof, the biblical foundations, and reflect on what it all means for believers having to live through today's culture. If you want a thoughtful conversation about faith, history, and the public square, you're going to love this movie. You can pre-order Can You Hear Me Now right now by going to salemnow.com. 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You won't want to miss it. Coming up, let's take you to South Carolina. Big night in the Palmetto State, and our Joey Hudson is there.
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4: SRN News, I'm Rich Thomason in Washington. The latest inflation numbers offer some cautiously optimistic news for American families, even as prices remain higher than many would like. The Labor Department says prices rose just a tenth of a percent last month compared to June. Senator Darlene Graham will advance to a Republican primary runoff in South Carolina. She'll face Congressman Ralph Norman in that runoff in 2 weeks. President Trump confirms it. For security reasons, he did indeed slip away from Air Force One following a recent NATO summit in Turkey. He says the Secret Service and the military advised him to board a different aircraft in light of a threat posed by Iran. The wildfire in British Columbia, Western Canada, expanded overnight. It has already forced about 20,000 people to flee their homes. The Dow trading 53 points higher. More details, srnnews.com.
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6: Today, expect a mix of clouds and sun along with a thunderstorm, making it feel humid. There will be fog in the morning as well. The high will reach 81 degrees tonight. It will be partly cloudy and humid with a few showers and another thunderstorm possible. The low will be around 69 degrees. Tomorrow, anticipate a blend of clouds and sunshine with a strong thunderstorm, leading to humid conditions. These storms may bring heavy downpours, causing flooding and strong localized wind gusts. The high will be 82 degrees. As for Friday, clouds will clear to reveal some sunshine while humidity persists. The high temperature will be 81 degrees. I'm meteorologist Joe Lundberg on 98.9 FM, The Answer.
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8: Maybe you've thought about taking a cruise. 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
1: It really is kind of a wild election cycle. That's West Columbia, South Carolina. Looks like the airport there on the Salem News Channel camera network. We thank you for watching SNC.TV for all the ways you can see our programming. Tracy, my producer, just saw a new anti-Ralph Norman ad that a Darlene Graham pack has taken out, showing kind of a clay animation thing attacking Ralph Norman. I don't know how ugly this is going to get. This is interesting because, look, I know South Carolina. South Carolinians are, by and large, a polite people. Darlene Graham Nordome seems to be a nice lady. She's Lindsey Graham's younger sister. I've known Congressman Ralph Norman for years. He's a nice man. I mean, he's his own guy. I mean, he's a rock-solid conservative, but he sticks his neck out for things that sometimes aren't very popular, including endorsing Nikki Haley for president instead of President Trump. Now, that might or might not come back to haunt him. I know he's explained that, I believe, and Joey will remind me in a moment, but he's explained that as, look, she's been loyal to him over the years, and he wanted to be loyal to her. And a lot of people haven't forgotten that one. As for Darlene Graham Nordone, well, let's face it, she's a blank slate. Nobody has any idea what she represents. And she's given a couple of select interviews, but not as chatty as her brother was with the press. The New York Times was complaining the other day that she is very, very selective in who she speaks to and what she says. And, of course, South Carolinians pretty much have to be thinking, what if she's another Lisa Murkowski? And I'll tell you this, and I mean this as bluntly and as direct as I can put this, God forbid if she's a Lisa Murkowski 2.0. What a nightmare that would be for the country if Lindsey Graham's sister were to be elected in 2 weeks as the general, at least the Republican nominee. She's still got to beat Annie Andrews, the Democrat. I saw her last night on TV, and boy, is she unimpressive. She is nothing but just campaign slogans. She is you talk about the female equivalent of an empty suit. That woman is an empty suit. She had I couldn't believe how bad she was. I saw her last night on Fox Carolina, because I was watching Fox Carolina, because our permanent guest host and my partner in crime, the one and only Joey Hudson, was one of the analysts last night, representing, of course, 98.9 WORD, Just the Truth podcast, which you do so well, and Fox Carolina. You did pretty good last night, my man.
2: It was a busy night and a long night, but we had a lot of fun watching the returns come in.
1: Well, you guys did a great job. Of course, the anchor there, Justin, and then you had you and Nate Loip from the 4th District. They're the Republican 4th District, and he's a great guy. We love him. There was a Democrat lady there. She seemed to be a little bit out of place because it was really all about the Republican the race between Darlene and Ralph and Mark Sanford and the rest of them and Russell Fry. But I thought you did a great job. I downloaded the app and I was watching away, and so you did us proud. Don't let all this fame go to your head now.
2: Look, what's important is I'm on the Mike Gallagher Show right now, this very minute. So that's the biggie.
1: Yeah. There you go. Now you got it. Now you got it. Yes. All right. We were trying to reach out to Robert Cahaley from the Trafalgar Group, and I know unfortunately we couldn't reach him. We tried because I wanted to get him on. He pointed out on X this morning that the final Trafalgar Group poll bested all the other public surveys. Not only did they predict the correct order of the top three, but more importantly, they were closest to the margin between the top two. So as I understand it, Darlene Graham came out on top. She finished with 32.8%. Ralph Norman, a pretty close second at 24.5%. Russell Fry came in third. So now there's going to be a runoff between Darlene Graham and Ralph Norman. Let me just quote my irascible producer, who saw this ad that is from a Darlene PAC. And, of course, Trump has endorsed Darlene Graham Nordone. And Tracy said, she's going to win. You can't beat that. You're not going to. She's going to win. She's the heavy favorite. I don't think there's any question that Congressman Ralph Norman would be considered the underdog in this runoff in 2 weeks. Is he not?
2: I would say that Ralph Norman probably has a steeper hill to climb than Ms. Graham. It's going to be interesting to watch. The good news is South Carolina, I don't think, can lose with either one. We have two good candidates here. I would probably give the edge to Ms. Graham because if you look at how the demographics were last night and you look at some of the geography in the state of South Carolina, Russell Fry, of course, came in third. For a while last night, it looked like there was going to be a dog race between Russell Fry and Ralph Norman because Fry came out very quick. It was back and forth. He represents the 7th Congressional District of South Carolina, which is the Myrtle Beach coastal area of the Palmetto State. Representative Norman represents the 5th District, which is the upstate and that area outside of Charlotte. Right. So the 7th District, for some reason, they were able to get their numbers reported much quicker. So it appeared that Russell Fry was on his way to victory last night. But Greenville, particularly, Greenville, South Carolina, was slow, like they are quite often, of getting their returns in. So when you started seeing those Greenville votes and some of the other upstate county votes coming in later in the evening, you saw the trend starting to develop that Ralph Norman was building on his lead, and he took it. Now, here's the issue that Ralph Norman has, and again, he's a good friend. He's been a good friend of the show, both your show, my show. Ralph has to try to convince those people in the 7th Congressional District and other parts of the state. If you look at the map, Darlene Graham won just about the entire state other than those two congressional districts. Mm-hmm. But if you look at the 7th Congressional District with Russell Fry, she came in second there, a very strong second. I had heard that Russell Fry's team said that they needed to win by 60%. Well, he barely got over 40% in his own congressional district. She was right behind him. Ralph Norman, that's the hill Ralph has to climb, is to try to convince those people in that congressional district, which is a large populated area in South Carolina, to come over to his side.
1: Okay, you and I have known each other a long time. We're dear friends. We've been through a lot of ups and downs together. You are my permanent guest host. The audience loves you. I love you and Peg and Jesse and Simon. So I don't want to hurt your feelings here when I give you a, a,

0: were saying, who takes a month off? She was protesting the fact that they were going into recess for a month.
1: And I like the fact that she says she's going to focus more than her brother. Yep. She's going to focus on domestic issues. She's going to focus on affordability, which, incidentally, I happen to believe the Republicans have been missing the boat all along on. Yeah. People are tired of wars. People are tired of foreign policy. People want to understand how they're going to make it, it's going to be easier for them to buy groceries and fill up the gas tank. And she's saying all the right things. So to your point, you know, we can only go by what she says.
0: Yes.
1: And if you take her at her word, you are, I guess I'd have to reluctantly agree with you. You're correct. She'd be a good candidate. The fear is, what if she's not being truthful? What if she's a Lisa Murkowski in waiting? That's the great unknown, Joey.
0: Sure. That's a possibility, I guess. I don't know Darlene Graham. I've met her maybe a couple of times over the years at Lindsey Graham events.
1: Right.
0: People that I know and trust, though, who do know her, say that she's like her brother. She has a great work ethic. She took the South Carolina Commission on the Blind, an agency that was in trouble. She has led them back to a great program, finding jobs, training people with disabilities, jobs to get them off of government subsidies and government support. So she has a great reputation of what she's been able to do with that agency, which kind of tells you that she has the ability to lead.
1: Well, I work ethic is one thing, but having the right ideology and perspective on really important issues to South Carolinians is crucial. Lay out now for the next, you're going to be a busy man over the next couple of weeks. I found out from your wife that you're actually going to be along with our precious Jane Robolo, who I adore. I guess you and Jane are going to be part of a luncheon, if I heard that right. Is that at the Poinsett Club tomorrow?
0: At the Poinsett Club, actually on Monday. In Greenville. This is a first Monday and 4th District Republican Club event. But yeah, we're going to have both Senator Graham, Representative Norman, just a sort of a forum. We're going to be asking them questions. And then, of course, Monday night, Congressman Sherry Biggs has her salute to liberty in Anderson. It's the largest conservative event in South Carolina. I suspect the candidates will be there. And then on Tuesday, the SCGOP televised debate on Newsmax. It will be at the Newberry Opera House, and yours truly will be on the panel.
1: I love that. You've been selected to be one of the panelists, and it's a great partnership between the South Carolina GOP and Newsmax, so the whole nation is going to be able to watch this debate, and that'll be, the only debate, right? The televised debate before the runoff in 2 weeks.
0: At this point, it is the only scheduled one, yes.
1: There you go. All right, Joey, you're doing great work, and look at you. I like your comeback. Now, that's a pretty good comeback. We didn't have a legislative record to judge Donald Trump by, so I'm going to leave it to the audience to see if they can have a comeback to your comeback.
0: All right.
1: What do you think?
0: Go for it.
1: You got it. Thanks, Joey. Appreciate it. Joey Hudson checking in. He does make a point. When Donald Trump Jr. came down that golden escalator, a lot of us knew he was the one, but, you know, how did we know? Now, turns out we were right, and I guarantee you there's a lot of people in Alaska who wound up being wrong about Lisa Murkowski. Let's see what you think. 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Are you concerned about it? Do you think there's reason to support Ralph Norman over Darlene, or do you think Darlene is a shoo-in? Love to get your take on it. 800-655-MIKE. 800-655-6453. Hope you join.

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1: 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Here's Patty in Greenville, South Carolina. Who are you going to vote for, Patty? You voting for Darlene or Ralph?
2: No, Ralph. And so I just heard Joey, and he did make a good point about the president. But sure, what question kept coming back in my mind was, why is Lisa Murkowski backing her with such a nice contribution? We are furious with Lisa Murkowski, especially on the Save America Act.
1: Well, wait a minute. Back up. I'm not aware of something. Lisa Murkowski has supported Darlene Graham?
2: Yes, and I think with the $10,000 contribution, if I'm hearing right.
1: No. Wait a minute. I know there's been drama, and there's been a report that Darlene supported her friend, who's apparently a pretty liberal, pro-choice, pro-abortion activist, with a campaign contribution. But I'm not even I don't even know if that's 100% true. But we'll look into the report that you heard about Lisa Murkowski, because you're right. I'm over Lisa Murkowski. Woman is a disaster.
2: We're going to lose our country to communists because of her and Mitch, Cocaine Mitch. I mean,
1: yep.
2: Seriously.
1: You're right. You're right on the money. No, and these are the questions people have, Patty. You're so right, and these questions are relevant. They are important. They're fair. I'd love to ask Ms. Graham Nordone. I'd like to get her on the show, and we're reaching out. We're trying. We had Ralph on a week or two ago, and it's only fair to interview her, and I want to be fair and respectful. And look, I liked her brother a lot. I didn't agree with him on some of the foreign policy stuff, but frankly, he was good for South Carolina. He always won handily. He was a friend of the show, and I liked him. So I'm very sorry for her loss. I know she's going through a lot, but I think it's absolutely relevant and fair to expect her to give interviews. Here's an upstate. JD from the upstate writes, we know enough about Darlene. Her only contribution is to her best friend, an ex-Democrat senator who's pro-abortion. And she doubled the size of the department she was over. I would like to know, to be honest with you, if I'm Darlene Graham and Lisa Murkowski is trying to cozy up to my campaign, the smart move would be, hey, Lisa, thanks, but no thanks. I don't need your help. Because if Lisa Murkowski is supporting Darlene, now, understand, that's an establishment circle we're talking about, right? But at the end of the day, Lisa Murkowski is loathed by South Carolina Republicans, as well as most Republicans all over the country, including Alaska. She's only in that office because of stupid ranked choice voting. I think Darlene's got to be careful. Of course, there were primaries in Minnesota, Wisconsin, the stunning, epic collapse of the lunatic chef Francesca Hung. We'll go to our newsroom and get Roger P. Shulman to break it all down for you. And the M&M Extra, the M&M Experience, my daily chat with Mark Davis, part of the M&M Extra podcast. It's all coming up here on the Mike Gallagher Show. 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Want to do something meaningful with lasting impact during this 250th anniversary of America? Take less than 10 minutes and read the Declaration of Independence. My friends at Americans for Prosperity have launched the Declaration Project, a nationwide effort to help Americans rediscover the principles that made this country exceptional. Dignity, freedom, opportunity, self-governance. The Declaration tells us that all men are created equal, our rights come from our Creator, and government derives its just powers from the consent of the governed. These truths aren't just museum pieces. They're the foundation of American liberty. This July, read the Declaration aloud with your friends and family, at your cookout, on the porch, on the beach. 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
6: Breaking news this hour from Town Hall, Amit Thomason. The latest inflation numbers offer some cautiously encouraging news for American families, even as prices remain higher than many would like.
7: New figures released today by the Labor Department shows inflation eased slightly in July. Consumer prices rose 3.4% compared to a year ago, down from 3.5% in June. On a month-to-month basis, prices increased just 0.1%. While that's still above the Federal Reserve's long-term target of 2%, the report suggests that some of the economic pressures that have worried policymakers and consumers in recent months may be beginning to moderate. Bernie Bennett in Washington.
6: Senator Darlene Graham will advance to a Republican primary runoff in South Carolina. She'll face veteran Congressman Ralph Norman in 2 weeks. President Trump is confirming it. He says for security reasons he did slip away from Air Force One following last month's NATO summit. in Turkey.
8: I guess there was a threat out there. I didn't really ask too much about it. I get a lot of threats.
9: President Trump confirming a report that first appeared in the Washington Post that he was spirited off Air Force One and onto a different plane before departing Turkey last month because of a credible threat from Iran.
8: I go by Secret Service and the military. They wanted me to go on a different flight, a different plane.
9: Trump stowed away in an airport catering container that took him to a smaller aircraft on which he flew to the UK.
8: I do what they say.
9: There, he secretly reboarded the decoy jet, then descended from it and climbed back aboard the new Air Force One gifted by Qatar. I'm Ben Thomas.
6: A wildfire in British Columbia, Western Canada, expanded overnight. It had already forced about 20,000 people to flee their homes. Stocks have turned mixed on Wall Street now. The Dow is down 31 points, while the NASDAQ is 138 points higher. More on these stories, townhall.com.
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6: German lawmakers are looking to beef up and modernize the country's intelligence gathering apparatus.
12: Germany wants to strengthen its intelligence services, long seen as bureaucratic and fragmented, after limits were put in place in the wake of the Second World War. Under the plans, which still need to be signed off by lawmakers, there'd be new conditional powers to hack, disrupt, or even deceive hostile actors. There'd also be bolstered capabilities to counter drone threats. That's as the government's warned the country's a daily target of hybrid warfare, a term which can refer to disinformation, cyber attacks, and sabotage.
6: The BBC's Jessica Parker. As time passes, a desperate search for survivors of the earthquake in Colombia takes on an added sense of urgency. Aid agencies consider the first 48 to 72 hours crucial for retrieving people alive. News and analysis at Town Hall.
13: This afternoon, expect a mix of sun and clouds with a few thunderstorms reaching a high of 83. Tonight will be partly cloudy and humid with a chance of showers and a thunderstorm dropping to a low of 68. Tomorrow will bring a mix of clouds and sunshine along with scattered thunderstorms. It will remain humid. Some storms may cause heavy rain and localized strong wind gusts. The high temperature will be 82. Moving into Friday, anticipate a humid day with clouds giving way to some sun with a high temperature of 83. I'm meteorologist Joe Lundberg on 98.9 FM, The Answer.
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0: Welcome in to a stormy Wednesday edition of the Bruce Woolley Show. I've done a lot of radio shows over the years, never counted them up, but I can guarantee you this will be the first one of its kind. I've never done a show before as a father-in-law, and I am one now. My daughter got married Monday in Fort Wayne, Indiana. We had, I guess, a little sliver of the storms that you guys got yesterday morning on Monday night, right at the end of her reception. Lots of lightning, some rain, but wow, the damage in central Ohio, very problematic. I'll have more to say about my daughter's wedding and some things that I hope will be encouraging to you in the final segment of the program today. But for now, let's get to the damage across central Ohio. They say it's going to continue to rain today. I'm locked in a studio with no windows, so I don't know if it's raining right now. But they say it's going to rain again this afternoon and through the night. I don't think it's going to be nearly as windy, as bad. They're cleaning up in lots of places around central Ohio. A lot of you are still without power. 63,000 Franklin County AEP customers without power as of 5:30 this morning. 2,000 in Licking County, 3,000 in Perry County, 1,200 in Fairfield County. When I drove into my driveway yesterday afternoon at about 3 o'clock, I had a lot of twigs down, and I had some branches that are, you know, about as big around as a baseball or softball down. Didn't have any trees down, but that certainly is probably why we have so many people without power, is that there are trees down. There's a tree that fell on an Upper Arlington police vehicle. Fortunately, the officer inside was uninjured. He was working the shutdown of Riverside Drive and McCoy Road, Riverside Drive, that intersection, you know, a little bit north of the Fishinger Road intersection. Power lines are down everywhere. They're down in, they were at least, down in Gahanna, down in UA, Hilliard. So hopefully you did not suffer any catastrophic damage. Hopefully your roof's okay. Hopefully your property is okay. So bad yesterday, about, when did they hold their little press conference, the mayor and others? 2 o'clock in the afternoon. They shut down I-71 between Greenlawn and State Route 104 because there was so much debris. Yeah, Berliner Park got hit hard. And so, on I-71, there was a 82 miles an hour winds at John Glenn International Airport. And if you want to go out on social media and look for it, you can find it. A car on I-71 captured by an ODOT camera was lifted off the ground by wind and heavy, well, not by rain, but by heavy wind. I-71 near Weber Road on the north side at 10:08 a.m. That's crazy. Overturned the vehicle, and so a lot of stuff. I hope you're okay. Seems to me we've had a summer pretty free of those kinds of storms, but we certainly got pounded yesterday, so more severe weather could be on the way. Keep your eye out for that. Keep your phone with you. Tornado warnings, pay attention to them, and all of that. So a lot has happened since I left you on Friday. We've got some crazy stuff going on. We had primaries last night in Minnesota and Wisconsin. We have the Democratic Socialists of America. I don't know if they're sad today. I'm sure they're sad. Their candidate, the lunatic Francesca Hong, lost in Wisconsin's gubernatorial primary last night. She should have just never done an interview, and she would be the nominee for governor today. But when you do interviews and you come off as kind of half psycho, half creepy, well, then you're going to have problems. And she really had problems with the electorate in the final days of her campaign because she appears to have been beaten. I say appears because the numbers are very, very close. David Crowley, an African-American candidate who's been described as a conventional tax and spend Democrat, got 39.8% of the vote last night. Francesca Hong, the Christmas-hating, Thanksgiving-hating, July 4th fireworks-hating chef who admits she's been on, like, mental health drugs in the past. She got 39.4% of the vote. She, as of right now, has lost that race by 3,000 votes. She did not have the Bernie Sanders, Elizabeth Warren, AOC seal of approval. And that's probably why she lost. So, but again, I don't know if the Democratic Socialists are happy about that or not. They're probably not happy, but they should be happy, because had she run for governor of Wisconsin, she would have gotten beat and Wisconsin would have lost the governorship. And every minute she's in the spotlight, every minute Mohammed El-Sayed in Michigan is in the spotlight between now and November, every minute that any Democratic Socialist candidate is in the spotlight in an area where they're not like hopelessly lost to leftism, so, you know, that excludes California and New York, the more we learn about these candidates' beliefs and the more we hear their past statements, hopefully, I can't guarantee it, but hopefully the Republican electorate out there, the independent electorate out there, that's really what it comes down to, is are the independents going to realize that, okay, I don't like high gas prices, I don't like the Iran war, I don't like the president's mannerisms, I don't like this about Donald Trump, I don't like that about Pete Hegseth or J.D. Vance or whoever, and so I'm just going to vote for change. Well, the change you might be voting for, in fact, if you're voting for the Democratic Party, you really are going to be voting for, is a party that, in its heart of hearts, because it lusts for power over anything that has any, you know, thing really related to or firmly tied to the foundations of America, you're rooting for a party that's just going to stand by, watch, probably cheer as all the things that have made our country great are systematically destroyed. That's what the Democratic Socialists, that's what socialists, that's what Marxists, that's what communists, that's what this radical wing of the Democratic Party wants to do, and that's where all the energy is. The energy is with El-Sayed, the energy is with Bernie Sanders, the energy is with AOC, the energy is with Elizabeth Warren, the energy is not with Chuck Schumer. I mean, he's on borrowed time. He's done if AOC decides to run for Senate. They're just going to allow the old geezers and geezerettes to maintain their spot in the party so long as they don't fight them too hard. And if they fight them too hard, then they'll primary them and they'll get rid of them. And Schumer and Pelosi and all the old line Democrats are okay with that because they subscribe to the foolish theory that the lion will eat them. You know, the lion will never eat them, but in fact, the lion will eat them. It's just that the lion will eat them last. So that's my spin on the whole political thing. Now, we had more of the same going on in Columbus while I was gone. This ran on Channel 6. I think the night that I left for Indiana. Go listen.
1: New tonight, some neighbors are dealing with a crisis in their apartment community near Grandview Heights. They called Six on Your Side for help because they say crime is taking over and hundreds of strangers are too. Aaron Simonek joining us live from Runaway Bay Apartments. Aaron, what you are about to show us is shocking, to say the least.
2: Oh, absolutely, Jessica. Just imagine hundreds of people taking over this apartment complex who don't live here and don't pay rent, partying at the pool, the beach, and even the parking lot. Neighbors who do pay rent say they're concerned for their safety after even hearing gunshots earlier this month. At first glance, the Runaway Bay apartments seem like a dream, a picturesque landscape nestled on one of these Scioto quarries.
3: The gate is not locked. It is a free-for-all for whoever wants to come in and out of this place.
2: But some people who call it home say it's become a living nightmare.
4: I've had my kayak stolen, my paddleboard stolen, I've had my car broken into, but yet we can't talk to the trespassers.
2: Carrie Cassidy has been renting here for a long time and says crime is only the start of the problems. There's a dangerous and disturbing trend happening involving pop-up events where hundreds of strangers take over the property, including the pool, the parking lot, and the quarry beachfront.
0: Okay, now, you notice what you didn't hear in that report was any description of the people who are overrunning the Runaway Bay apartment complex. And lest you think that Runaway Bay is located in, you know, Linden or Franklinton or the Near East Side or in the Hilltop. No, no. Runaway Bay is nestled right on the edge of Grandview, right before you get to Upper Arlington. It's right there at the end of, I think it's the Fifth Avenue, right there by the what used to be the Highlights for Children building, just up the street from, it's just up the street from Grandview. Nice area. Runaway Bay used to be a place where people loved to go. Oh, by the way, we had gunshots on I-71 in Grove City. We'll get to that and more next.
5: This afternoon, expect a mix of sun and clouds with a few thunderstorms reaching a high of 83. Tonight will be partly cloudy and humid with a chance of showers and a thunderstorm dropping to a low of 68. Tomorrow will bring a mix of clouds and sunshine along with scattered thunderstorms. It will remain humid. Some storms may cause heavy rain and localized strong wind gusts. The high temperature will be 82. Moving into Friday, anticipate a humid day with clouds giving way to some sun with a high temperature of 83. I'm meteorologist Joe Lundberg on 98.9 FM, The Answer.
6: The radical left attacks law enforcement in the streets, while leftist politicians like Zohran Mamdani, Tim Walz, and Jasmine Crockett slander them on stage.
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6: And Amy Acton's echoing her fellow leftists, spreading dangerous lies.
10: Does this not feel like the Ku Klux Klan to anyone?
6: Amy Acton and her friend's rhetoric inspires violence against officers with deadly results.
11: New details about the deadly shooting.
12: A sniper opened fire from a nearby rooftop.
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6: The attacks and violent acts targeting law enforcement are fueled by rhetoric like Amy Acton's, creating violence, endangering all of us. Ohio can't afford liberal Amy Acton. Vivek Ramaswamy backs law enforcement. That's why Vivek is endorsed by the Ohio Fraternal Order of Police and 67 county sheriffs. Because Vivek will stand with our officers to keep Ohio safe. 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
20: In 1783, the Revolutionary War was nearly over, but America's future remained uncertain. Officers in the Continental Army were angry. Congress had failed to provide promised pay, and some considered using the Army's power to force the government's hand. George Washington understood their frustration. But he also knew the liberty they had fought to win could be destroyed by the very army that secured it. Washington confronted his officers and urged them to choose honor, patience, and loyalty to the Republic over rebellion. He could have used their anger to increase his own power. Instead, he used his influence to restrain it. Power asks what it can take. Character asks what duty requires. Washington's lesson still stands. Freedom survives when leaders place principle above ambition and remain faithful to God, country, and the people they serve.
0: Well, it didn't go well for Mike Lindell last night in the Minnesota GOP gubernatorial primary. He did not win it, despite President Trump's endorsement, but Mike Lindell, that doesn't mean he's a loser. He is a big-time winner in business, and he's a big-time winner in life because Mike Lindell has done a lot of things for a lot of people because he gives back. 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So despite Mayor Andrew Ginther of Columbus telling us all the time that Columbus is a very, very safe city, it is really not. I'm looking at a video here from the Instagram account of former Franklin County Prosecutor Ron O'Brien. And it is a video of downtown Columbus on August the 9th, south side of Columbus, I believe. And there's a brawl going on in the streets of Columbus near the 614 bar. I don't see any white people in the brawl. They're all black people in the brawl. They all look to be under 30 years of age. There will be, of course, no charges filed with this. There will be no appreciable penalties. This was near South 4th Street near the 614 Bar and Grill in downtown Columbus. I see people pulling hair, throwing punches, fighting in the middle of the street. And there are an assortment of comments on this Instagram post and expressing everything from amusement to not much shock and awe. There's really not. There's really none of that. Here's one person. He says, you just need to start pepper spraying people en masse. It's not cute to be fighting in the street. Another says, we have failed our youth. Well, I can't argue with that because unfortunately we have astronomical rates of single motherhood in the black community, lack of fathers in the homes. If you're talking about your own community, yes. I mean, there's a large degree of the community that's had no role in that. The Democratic Party's had a big role in that with its quote-unquote war on poverty, incentivizing women to have children out of wedlock. Assuming that they, go ahead and have the children because they're weighing the decision as to whether, do I have the kid from a different father? Then I'll get a bigger welfare check. Or do I just get pregnant and then terminate the pregnancy? Now, a lot of people, of course, do that. We talk a lot. We collectively, our newscasters and our betters, talk a lot about the disadvantages of low-income communities. I'll say it the kind way. And what they never talk about is they never talk about the vastly disproportionate share of damage done to the black community by the astronomical amounts of abortion in that community relative to the proportion of the population that is black. About 50% of the abortions are visited upon black children, and black people make up about 13% of the population. And if you're black and you live in Massachusetts, it's now a lot easier to abort your child because yesterday, Massachusetts lesbian governor, Maura Healey, signed a bill with a bunch of ugly women who nobody would want to impregnate standing behind her cheering, infanticide.
8: So Massachusetts now has no restrictions on abortion. You can go in to have your baby and go, I'd like to change my answer, and they can abort it. And Massachusetts is one of 10 states where you can do that now. Alaska, Colorado, Maryland, Massachusetts, Michigan, Minnesota, New Jersey, New Mexico, Oregon, Vermont. Did you notice what states are not on that list? Oh, by the way, Washington, D.C., you can do that too. Did you notice two states that are not on that list? The two states that we think are the most progressive, the most immoral, the most surrendered to leftism, California and New York? They're not on that list. They're not even on that list. But these other 10 states are now with Massachusetts. So great. So back to Runaway Bay, the what used to be very tony apartment complex down along the border of Grandview and Upper Arlington. And Channel 6 did not tell you that the people who are overrunning this complex, breaking in and going to the beach and holding parties in the parking lot and letting their little kids who they bring with them run wild, all the people in the video are black people. So again, this is, you know, something that we don't dare say because it's racist to report a fact that all the people doing this are black people. So let's pick up the Channel 6 report. I think this is with a resident of the area telling you about how miserable it is to live at a place that a lot of people used to aspire to live because Runaway Bay used to be a beautiful place.
21: All of this on private property where they don't live or pay rent. The front gate has been broken for months with people pouring in day and night with no control.
22: I'm paying $1,400 in rent here. These people come in here and they act like they own the place. We get harassed. We get threatened with guns, with knives. We've had a shooting here just a week ago at our pool.
21: This surveillance video shows possible shots ringing out at the pool.
8: They sound pretty more than possible.
22: I was worried about my mom because she was right there. She lives right across from the pool. I was scared to death for her. I was calling her, making sure she was okay.
21: Renters wanting to stay off camera say there needs to be more security, accountability, and oversight.
3: Been threatened to have my butt kicked by men, by women, had women who have literally had their children running around this parking lot unattended. Mm.
21: And take a look at this scene in the parking lot on Tuesday night. Hundreds of random people partying in the parking lot. Why is this allowed? Neighbors say the police, AG's office.
8: Mm. Why is this allowed? That's an editorial comment from a reporter. But, you know, of course, she's white, and the two women in the story are complaining they're white. And they're paying $1,400 a month in rent to live at Runaway Bay, and they don't understand that that doesn't entitle them to any kind of peace or security. They got to put up with the gunshots. They got to put up with people coming in to swim in their pool and play on their beach and run kids through their parking lot. Unless, similarly, you have to put up with, if you live in Grove City or if you travel I-71 south near the 270 interchange, you have to occasionally put up with a little gunfire, which happened on Monday morning, 7:26 a.m. A guy swerving around, they think he was in a black SUV, firing multiple rounds from a moving vehicle. He struck two cars. He didn't hurt anybody. See, Andy Ginther's not lying to you. It's safe. Might be a little adventurous from time to time, but it's totally, totally safe.
23: With SRN News, I'm Bob Agnew in Washington. Moderate Democrat David Crowley has won the Wisconsin primary for governor. The Milwaukee County executive defeated Democrat Socialist Francesca Hong. Crowley's vying to become Wisconsin's first black governor. He pitched himself as a candidate best positioned to win in November against Republican U.S. Representative Tom Tiffany, who is endorsed by President Trump. Lieutenant Governor Peggy Flanagan won the Minnesota Democrat Senate primary, the latest victory for an insurgent progressive over the party's establishment. Flanagan on Tuesday defeated centrist U.S. Representative Angie Craig with a pledge to fight the influence of corporations and confront the Trump administration. The search for life in the rubble of Colombia's powerful earthquake is growing more desperate as search teams push up against a key time threshold to try and locate survivors. The experts say that the first 48 to 72 hours is crucial for retrieving people alive. This is SRN News.
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8: 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All right, just so you know, looks like maybe the people of Wisconsin aren't as woke as we thought. When Francesca Hong, the person who hates fireworks, Thanksgiving, and Christmas, was leading by like 15 points in the polls on the Democratic side of the aisle for the governor's race, I thought, wow, I guess we've lost Badgerland. But she appears to have been eked out by a gentleman by the name of David Crowley, who I have no doubt is a bad candidate because he's a Democrat. But he's not as bad as she is. And it would go some to get some worse than Francesca Hong. She's the one who, as I said, hated Thanksgiving and, you know, believes that COVID lockdowns were great because we didn't have Thanksgiving, and it's long overdue because, of course, America's a colonizing terrorist type nation. But just how improbable was it that Crowley defeated her? He dropped out of the race in early July because he was not breaking through on the Democratic side of the aisle. Now, why was he not breaking through on the Democratic side of the aisle? I mean, he's black. You would think, like, wow, he's got the magic armor, right? No, he was not breaking through because on the intersectionality ladder on the Democratic side of the aisle, right now the momentum in the party is with who? The wackos, the progressives, the defund the police, cancel police, end borders, open prisons. And Crowley, all he wanted to do was just tax you a lot. Well, that's old and boring. So he was failing so badly that he got out of the race July 8th. Now, never fear. He endorsed another candidate. And, I mean, if he's black and he's not, you know, getting any traction in the race, like, who else could get traction in the race? Well, of course, a Hispanic named Rodriguez. The problem is Ms. Rodriguez's campaign, Sarah Rodriguez, she was the lieutenant governor. Well, she ran into serious mismanagement of her campaign finances. And so she fired her campaign manager a few days after Crowley had dropped out. So Crowley decided he would get back in because he didn't like any of the other candidates. And nevertheless, Francesca Hong had a big lead. And shocking, he ended up winning. So now we will have Mr. Crowley facing off against a President Trump-endorsed Republican, and I doubt that Republican will win because, you know, he's not a Democrat. Wisconsin, while Ohio has gone red, Wisconsin has unfortunately turned back toward the blue side of the aisle. Here's Ben Shapiro of the Daily Wire talking about this internal conflict in the Democratic Party, and while Crowley may be a quote-unquote moderate, and that's the way our Salem news people described him. Oh, he's a moderate. Yeah, that's what they said about Abigail Spanberger in Virginia, too, before she got in and decided, like, she would do all the wild, wacky, crazy things she couldn't say in the campaign because otherwise she would have lost. And here's Ben Shapiro on the Wisconsin race, but more importantly, what's going on in the Democratic Party right now.
7: I think that the Democrats are coming to an uneasy coalition with the DSA. They mostly agree with the DSA, but they don't want the DSA picking the most psychotic candidates. They want them picking the second most psychotic candidate. So Abdul El-Sayed in Michigan, terror supporter, totally fine. Francesca Hong, bridge too far. Graham Plattner, totally fine until it turns out he's a little rapey. And at that point, then they decide, okay, well, we can't get on the full Graham Plattner bandwagon. And so what they're doing right now is sort of a further version of what we saw in 2020 when the Democratic Party activated to stop Bernie Sanders from getting the nomination. And then Joe Biden proceeded to ingest most of Bernie Sanders' platform and turn it into policy.
8: That is exactly what is going to happen. Do not be fooled. They are doing that exact same thing again. AOC was on Jonathan Carl ABC News this week. And Jonathan Carl asked her, you know, she wants to run for president now. So she knows she can't be out there screaming and gyrating around like she was at the failed Jamal Bowman campaign stop when Bowman got bounced out of Congress. She can't be talking about defunding the police, and she can't be saying, you know, Latinx and all that kind of stuff. Oh, yeah, she sure still rolls her R's when she says, you know, a Hispanic name or town. But here's AOC trying to run to the middle. Don't be fooled.
9: My understanding is that Francesca Hong has made clear her present stances to her electorate.
10: Yeah, she's moved away from a lot
9: right,
10: of that.
9: Right, she's moved away from it.
8: Yes, she moved away from it. That's the plan. Say crazy crap, and then when people call you on your crazy crap, say, well, you know, I've moved away from that.
9: And I have a local city councilman that has this saying, woke one was crazy. During this time.
8: Oh, woke one was crazy. Oh, ha, ha, ha, woke one. Yeah, we were, you know, that was a little bit out there. Well, who was the one who was super woke back when woke one was crazy AOC. That would be you. You were leading the charge when woke one was crazy.
9: During this time, and during, especially during COVID, there was a huge opening of the Overton window. We were shut down. There was some of the highest unemployment rates that we have seen because of those shutdowns. And I think that the doors were really open in trying to entertain any and every policy that was going to get us to a better place. And I actually think that the discussions that had that were had in that time were quite fruitful.
8: Were they? Were the discussions that we had during that time quite fruitful? Seemed to me we got DEI out of that. We got defund the police out of that. We got a lot of stuff that now you're running away from, but then you say, well, those discussions were really fruitful. I mean, this woman is, she's pathological.
9: I think that, you know, during lockdown, of course, rhetoric in that time is not rhetoric that we would use today. And I'm grateful that these candidates have the opportunity to present who they are to their electorate and what they're campaigning on in this moment.
8: Yeah. You would not use that rhetoric today because you would not win a general election if you use rhetoric today. Case in point, in Michigan, Mohamed El-Sayed, their Senate Democratic nominee, late in his campaign, when he was trying to beat the strangely weird Haley Stevens, who did Mohamed El-Sayed appear with at virtually every one of his campaign stops? The profane, Jew-hating, America-hating YouTube streamer, Hassan Piker. If you don't know who Hassan

0: Party and all the Muslims and jihadists up there in Grand Rapids. Now, El Sayed, he's on Meet the Press on Sunday with Kristen Welker. And he's asked, are you going to appear on the campaign trail as you try to beat Mike Rogers with Hassan Piker? Worked for you in the primary.
1: Do you plan to continue to campaign with Hassan Piker in the general election campaign?
2: Look, I'm less concerned now with who I'm campaigning with, a lot more concerned about who I'm campaigning to. We got a lot of work to do to continue to build the coalition that's going to beat Mike Rogers.
1: I'm Would you welcome him, though, on the campaign trail with
2: like
1: you?
2: Like I said, I'm a lot more focused on who I'm campaigning to. So I think we have this notion sometimes on shows like this that we cannot or should not talk to certain groups of people. And I'll tell you that the 3 million people who listen to Hassan are people I want to make sure understand that there's a pathway into our politics.
0: So he won't answer the question when he's asked twice, because, of course, he doesn't want to answer the question. But what he says there at the end is, you know, there's 3 million people who listen to him, so I want to make sure they have a pathway into our politics. Translation, I want them to vote for me. So I'm not going to say anything really bad about Hassan Piker, who's condemnable. I'm just going to duck and dodge and act like a moderate, even though I'm a wacko.
3: This afternoon, expect a mix of sun and clouds with a few thunderstorms reaching a high of 83. Tonight will be partly cloudy and humid with a chance of showers and a thunderstorm dropping to a low of 68. Tomorrow will bring a mix of clouds and sunshine along with scattered thunderstorms. It will remain humid. Some storms may cause heavy rain and localized strong wind gusts. The high temperature will be 82. Moving into Friday, anticipate a humid day with clouds giving way to some sun with a high temperature of 83. I'm meteorologist Joe Lundberg on 98.9 FM, The Answer.
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1: 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I caught Jack Windsor sitting in for me yesterday afternoon. 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Today, the headlines, predictably, Hassan Piker, the leftist streamer, did not take the loss of Francesca Hung well in Wisconsin. And Nancy Pelosi says, don't blame me. I didn't know Joe Biden's brain was pudding. I can't wait to read that. How about you? Go to 989theanswer.com. Now, we in Ohio, the pendulum has not swung quite as far left here yet. Although, it really has. They just do a good job, the Democrats do, of disguising it. I went back in the archives today, and I found a speech from Dr. Amy Acton. By the way, when you hear people talk about Muhammad El-Sayed in Michigan, and they call him, I notice now the mainstream media keeps calling him Dr. Sayed. Dr. Sayed, Dr. Sayed, Dr. Sayed. Okay, he has a medical degree. He does not have a medical license. He cannot write you a prescription for extra strength anything. Okay, so he's not really a doctor, just like Jill Biden was not a doctor. But how many times was she called Dr. Jill Biden? Because there's a certain amount of respect that goes with that title. Oh, Dr. Syed. Oh, okay. Well, no, he's never been a doctor. He's never been a practicing doctor. He's never had a medical license. Okay, Dr. Amy Acton, though, has, even though she, you know, misused the things that she should have used to apply to the data around COVID when she was Ohio's health director. But I went back in the archives and I found a speech that Amy Acton gave at the Cleveland City Club in the summer of 2025. And she was bemoaning the fact that we are, at the time she said, so divided in our country. And what was it was bothering her that was dividing us here in the state of Ohio at that point in time? Well, give a listen.
2: This is a travesty that we're being pitted against one another like this. This is not the kind of country and the kind of state we should build. So how do we get out of this? If a whole generation, do you think they want to come to school here with Senate Bill 1 and with businesses? Are you going to attract people when a generation has that image of us? We must change this, and we can change this.
1: She was very exercised about Senate Bill 1. Now, if you don't know what Senate Bill 1 was... Senate Bill 1 was an effort by the Republican supermajorities in the House and Senate to stop colleges from stacking their quote unquote instruction all toward the left side of the political aisle. It required them to balance, and they're still not doing it. We just played the videos, or the sounds at least, from Adam Gillette and Accuracy in Media, where all the colleges in Ohio are still saying, oh, yeah, you know, we don't pay any attention to that anti-DEI stuff. Amy Acton didn't want that in law. So she's like, why are we divided? Why are we divided? And she's upset we're divided because the Republicans are trying to keep her and her ilk from poisoning the minds of our young people to believe that like things like socialism are the answer. Socialism is not the answer. Socialism is, best way I can put it, got a shout out, Daryl Harrison and Virgil Walker on the Just Thinking podcast. Their most recent podcast is talking about socialism And it's entitled, it's episode 139. It aired on August the 4th, so it's more than a week old, but it's solid gold. It's called The False Gospel of the Democratic Socialists of America. And you'd be well advised to sit aside a couple hours to listen to this podcast, because they go through it point by point, what socialism is. And socialism is, according to them, it's the best definition I can think of, slavery that you vote for. That's exactly what it is. It's slavery that you vote for. You own nothing. The government takes a share of your labor and then gives you back whatever the government decides you should get back, which, you know, is, as they point out, it's not my original thought, as they point out, is exactly how sharecropping worked in the South, which I don't think black people are too excited about the sharecropping, nor should they have been. That's what socialism is, ladies and gentlemen. I could play you the 10-point description of socialism that comes from Marxist.org. You can look it up. Everything, nothing's owned by you. You own no property. You have no right to anything. But on the good side, everybody's in control of everything, right? Everybody gets a say. Now, the only problem with that is I can't think of a single place in society, here or anywhere, where that actually works. Is that how things work in your house, in your household? Does everybody get an equal say in everything in your household? If you do, well, then you have chaos in your household. My household, my wife and I have the say. Only one of our children live at home, but even though they don't live at home, they don't really have the say. I mean, we allow them a certain amount of freedom, but when they were little, they didn't have a whole lot of freedom. They had a lot of instruction. They had a lot of oversight, and they're all great kids right now. And I don't think those two are unrelated. Okay? But Amy Acton's very upset that Senate Bill 1 is trying to balance the scales and, you know, I guess maybe Amy Acton doesn't see how delusional she is when she likens Immigration and Customs Enforcement to the Ku Klux Klan.
2: We know the border has been broken. I've talked to attorneys who work in immigration courts. There's much that was allowed to go awry and needs fixed.
1: Yeah,
2: but, and certainly we would all agree that criminals should not be on our streets.
1: But
2: this is a travesty, happening.
1: Uh-huh.
2: And we need to remember the humanity of people.
1: Appeal to the humanity.
2: First and foremost.
1: First.
2: So many immigrants, like the Haitians in Springfield.
1: Yeah, forget the law.
2: Heralded by the business community.
1: Go with the humanity.
2: Save that community. The thought that people are... There are people coming out there wearing masks. With all the gear on. We don't even know who they are.
1: Well, you told everyone.
2: They're just showing up. Does this not feel like the Ku Klux Klan?
1: Not to me.
2: That's what we're seeing, and that is not okay, guys. That's why I'm saying to you, this is not a drill. This is not a drill. We cannot afford to look the other way.
1: No, we can't afford to look the other way. Yeah, we actually can. We actually can afford to enforce laws. Now, here is the kind of brain power that embraces socialism. Here's a gentleman, one of these content creators on the streets of New York City, and he goes up to a vendor who is selling T-shirts. And, well, this happens.
3: I'm definitely against capitalism.
4: And why is capitalism bad, so that people can know about this?
3: I think the system is already built on...
4: You're the money man. Do you want socialism or capitalism in New York?
3: I'm definitely against capitalism.
4: And why is capitalism bad, so that people can know about this?
3: I think the system is already built on the rich getting richer. You know what I mean? The poor staying poor. You know what I mean?
4: Yeah. You're selling T-shirts, right? Like, how much is this T-shirt?
3: This one's going for
4: $60. $60. Okay. You know, the mayor, governor, whatever, could come along and say that this shirt should be $40. Would you sell it for $40 then?
3: Absolutely not, because I make the market.
1: Oh, he wouldn't sell the shirt for $40 if the governor or the mayor, or Mayor Mondani, who's a socialist. He wouldn't sell it for $40. Why? Because absolutely not. I set the market. Oh, not if you vote for socialism, my friend, which you probably did. This is how, I can't say it any other way. Well, I guess I could say it another way. Ignorant. I was going to say stupid, but I'll say ignorant. Because there's a difference between stupidity and ignorance. Stupidity is the inability to grasp knowledge. Ignorance is the availability of knowledge and a willful disregard of it. Okay? So you have knowledge available, could enlarge your worldview, could help you get a accurate view of life, but you just choose to ignore it because you have this utopian view of the culture in your life, which won't work, but you still have it.
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7: News this hour at Town Hall. I'm Bob Agnew in Washington. A look at one of the closest watch races in Wisconsin's primary, where the polls taken ahead of time were wrong.
8: Once again, the polls were really wrong. Ahead of the Wisconsin primary, Francesca Hong was reportedly ahead by double digits, but she ends up losing to Milwaukee County Executive moderate David Crowley by a percentage point. Bernie Sanders and Alexandria Ocasio-Cortez did not endorse her after videos surfaced of Hong saying she hates holidays, including Thanksgiving, and then backtracked saying it was her favorite holiday.
7: That is correspondent Laura Winters reporting. The search for life in the rubble of Colombia's powerful earthquake is growing now more desperate as search teams push up against a key time threshold to locate survivors before it's too late. Aid agencies consider the first 48 to 72 hours crucial for retrieving people alive, though that limit can be extended if those trapped have access to food or water. Of course, that is unknown. Some 3,000 people said to be missing after Monday's powerful earthquake. All the major indexes doing okay on Wall Street. The Dow right now is up by 13 points. The NASDAQ up 216. Inflation cooled a bit last month.
9: U.S. inflation slowed last month. Consumer prices rose 3.4% in July from a year ago, down slightly from 3.5% in June. But inflation is still higher than before the Iran war began in February, when it was 2.4%. Inflation has been pushed higher by a series of shocks to the economy, higher gas prices, and a surge in investment of artificial intelligence infrastructure that has boosted computer chip prices. The key question for the inflation fighters at the Fed and for consumers struggling with high gas and grocery prices is how quickly those one-time effects will fade. I'm Lisa Dwyer.
7: More from townhall.com.
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11: The government reports consumer prices rose 3.4% last month from a year ago, down slightly from 3.5% in June. Month over month, prices rose just 0.1% from June to July. Shares of cloud computing company CoreWeave surged more than 18%, and Supermicro computer stock jumped almost 9% before the market opened on strong quarterly results. CoreWeave more than doubled its revenue as customer demand accelerated reported in the second quarter. The strong earnings gave a boost to other companies involved in building the physical infrastructure of artificial intelligence data centers. China has taken the wraps off a new jetliner. It's a plane that may eventually challenge the dominance of leading aircraft manufacturers Boeing and Europe's Airbus. For the Wall Street Business Report, I'm Rich Thomason.
7: More at Town Hall.
12: This afternoon, expect a mix of sun and clouds with a few thunderstorms reaching a high of 83. Tonight will be partly cloudy and humid with a chance of showers and a thunderstorm dropping to a low of 68. Tomorrow will bring a mix of clouds and sunshine along with scattered thunderstorms. It will remain humid. Some storms may cause heavy rain and localized strong wind gusts. The high temperature will be 82. Moving into Friday, anticipate a humid day with clouds giving way to some sun with a high temperature of 83. I'm meteorologist Joe Lundberg on 98.9 FM, The Answer.
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0: Hour number two, Bruce Hooley Show, starts with a bit of a recap of the severe weather that all of you experienced yesterday. I dodged it. I was in Fort Wayne, Indiana. About the time the storms blew through here, I was moving the excess food and other accoutrements from one car to another, returning from my daughter's wedding. Yeah, I'm a father-in-law now. Very excited about it. I'll tell you more about it in the final segment of the show. But I guess the storms were horrible here. My daughter was supposed to have a tennis match, and I was just kind of curious. Last night, I asked a friend, I said, hey, what was the weather like here at 10 o'clock this morning? And he thought I was goofing on him. He's like, huh? Very funny. And I'm like, no, seriously, I was out of town. What was the weather like at 10 o'clock? Because that's when the tennis match was supposed to take place. And he's like, trust me, there were no tennis matches played yesterday in Central Ohio around 10 a.m. on August the 11th. No, definitely not. Storms hit hard. Southeast side of Columbus hit very hard. They shut down I-71 near Greenlawn. Berliner Park took it. Upper Arlington took it big. They're still trying to figure out if there was a tornado or not. We had a gas station in Linden that lost its canopy. All kinds of stuff happened. And a lot of you are still without power, I presume, or at least you were this morning as of 6 a.m. So I hope you're safe. Hope your power comes back on because it's miserable not having power, particularly when it's as humid as it is right now. So more rain today, but they don't think it's going to get that stormy, but it might get stormy tomorrow night. So watch out. We had primaries in Wisconsin and Minnesota last night. In Wisconsin, the perceived frontrunner, Francesca Hong, a very out front Democratic socialist, lost to a guy who dropped out of the race about a month ago, to a black man who dropped out of the race a month ago because, let's face it, if you're running against a Democratic socialist Asian woman and you're running against a Hispanic lieutenant governor, your black skin is going to rank you a distant third on the intersectionality scale that Democrats seem to prize above everything else. And so David Crowley dropped out of the race, and he endorsed the Hispanic lieutenant governor. But then she couldn't steward the finances of her campaign. She dropped out, so Crowley got back in about the time that Francesca Hong was publicly hating on, or at least having her previously public hatred of Thanksgiving, July 4th, and Christmas publicized. And Wisconsin voters apparently are not as crazy as I thought they were, because Mr. Crowley won the primary by 39.8% of the vote to 39.4% of the vote. Now, over in Minnesota, they are definitely as crazy as I thought they were, because their choice for the person who they want to succeed Tim Walz as the next Democratic governor of Minnesota is Tim Walz Lieutenant Governor Peggy Flanagan. Peggy Flanagan, who I've seen this morning on a social media video appearing in a keffiyeh, the Muslim, female headdress, spouting her Islamic greeting. And here are some of her positions. Medicare for all. Gee, the expansion of Medicare has worked out so well in Ohio. Why wouldn't we just give it to everybody? Overhauling or replacing ICE and giving a path to citizenship to every Somali up there in Minnesota and everywhere, I guess. Expand social programs, because Lord knows they haven't wasted enough billions of dollars in Minnesota on fraudulent social programs. Feeding our future, autism, I forget the other one, but it comes to like $9 billion. So we need to expand that. Protect abortion rights, of course, because, the thirst of Democrats is never quenched by the blood of infants. Got to have as much as they can possibly get. We're going to prevent gun violence. That's her cause that she wants to champion. She wants to prevent gun violence. So, as I've said many times before, I got lucky when I went to Vance Outdoors and purchased all my many weapons. All of them just stay right where I put them. They never, ever just go out and get violent on their own. I have to actually, you know, pick them up, load them, aim them. And then I presume they would be very violent if I did that. But in Minnesota, they have firearms with a mind of their own, apparently. And then she wants to expand a bunch of, you know, public school stuff and probably, you know, diminish and disparage private schools, of course. So that's Peggy Flanagan. Now, we have a movement in America that is very dissatisfied with the way things are. Nobody likes paying high gas prices. Nobody likes this, that, or the other. Nobody likes, at least Democrats don't like Donald Trump. And so because the Democratic Party, as I've said before, has no bench of good candidates, the loudest candidates are the ones who are rising to the top. The only problem with that is just because someone talks really loud, like Mohammed El-Sayed in Michigan or AOC or Gavin Newsom, there's no correlation between the louder you talk, the more truthful you are. In fact, it's very opposite. Very often, that's an inverse relationship. The louder you talk, the worse off you are. The Democratic socialists are the more wrong you are. The Democratic socialists are very loud. They're just not very smart. And here is, just to prove my point, the co-chair of the National Democratic Socialists of America, a woman named Megan Romer. And she is on a podcast by The New Yorker, not a conservative outlet, The New Yorker. And Megan Romer is being asked about a Democratic socialist who will be, this is lock certain, Daria Lisa Chevalier, I can't keep track of all of her names. She's an avowed Democratic socialist, and she won the Democratic primary for a congressional seat in New York, which means she's going to be in Congress. There's no way a Republican will win that House race. And so here is Megan Romer, the DSA co-chair. She's asked about Daria Lisa Chevalier, who has in the past bragged about going to a pro-Hamas rally in New York City on October the 8th, almost 3 years ago, after Jews were slaughtered by Hamas. Chevalier, she's going to be in Congress, went to the rally, not bemoaning the worst attack on the Jewish people since the Holocaust, but celebrating it. And Romer is asked by the New Yorker podcast if Romer approves of Chevalier's extremism, and if Romer herself might, had she been able to get there, joined in that extremism.
1: Do you fully support her in all these activities and what she's had to say?
2: I think Daria Lisa can speak for herself, certainly, and I think she's apologized for some pieces of that and has
1: not,
2: been
1: not for attending that rally, not
2: unapologetic about other pieces of that. And
1: do you support her yourself in that?
0: Okay, so you notice first, before I get to her answer, this is the way they hide from all the crazy stuff they've said. Sam Piker says crazy stuff. Syed says crazy stuff. AOC says crazy stuff. They all say crazy stuff. And then they all go, well, you know, I think, you know, you should. They have time to rethink this. Okay, so now, would you support her in that? That's the question. Here's the answer.
2: Yeah, I do.
1: Why?
2: Yeah. Because
1: in other words, you would have gone to that rally had you been able.
2: That's a good question. I probably would have. Yeah. I don't live in New York City, so I wouldn't have.
1: One day after the slaughter of 1,200 people and taking of over 200 hostages, you would have come and rallied behind Hamas.
2: I think that October 7th was largely inevitable. If you put people in an open-air concentration camp and you deprive them of rights, of dignity, of food, of the ability to live in safety, you have to expect that they are going to not take that for that long.
0: Really? Well, Gaza, an open-air concentration camp. I wonder if she's aware that 2,000 Arabs live in Israel and under no threat of being killed. Now, that was even a bridge too far for Joe Scarborough of MS Now. He just was aghast at hearing her say that.
3: Wow.
4: The co-chair of the DSA supported going to a pro-Hamas rally the day after Hamas gleefully slaughtered more Jews on October 7th than any day the Jews were slaughtered since the Holocaust. Women raped, young children shot in front of their parents, parents shot in front of young children. The DSA co-chair, which means the DSA, supports that. I really don't want to hear from the DSA.
0: Well, you're going to, buddy, because they speak for the Democratic Party, your party. You were on the winning side. You used to be a Republican. You decided we were hateful, so you moved sides.
3: This afternoon, expect mainly cloudy skies with a couple of thunderstorms, reaching a high of 83. Tonight will be partly cloudy and humid with a couple of showers and a thunderstorm with a low of 68. Tomorrow will bring intervals of clouds and sun along with widely separated thunderstorms. It will remain humid. Storms tomorrow could bring flooding downpours and localized damaging wind gusts with a high of 82. On Friday, expect a humid day with clouds giving way to some sunshine, reaching a high of 83. I'm meteorologist Joe Lundberg on 98.9 FM, The Answer.
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0: 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Now, at this moment, our diminutive governor, Mike DeWine, is at the podium for a press conference with Columbus Mayor Andrew Ginther looming over his shoulder like Shrek, providing a disaster response to these storms in Columbus yesterday. I'll check that at the bottom of the hour and bring you any update that there is about the restoration of power. In the final segment of the show, we have Josh Pick coming up at the bottom of the hour, and then I'll reflect on my daughter's wedding as we close the show. But right now, it is, of course, time for Today in Crazy. In the Minnesota Senate GOP primary, Michelle Tafoya, the former sportscaster, sideline reporter, has the nomination, and she will be running for that Senate seat. One of the people who did not win. His former first-round NBA draft pick, Royce White. But never fret. Royce White is moving on. He's handling his disappointment over not being. He got like 10% of the vote statewide. He's handling his disappointment well, because even before he was defeated in the Minnesota primary, Royce White, he developed an alternative dream to becoming a senator from Minnesota. Royce White, former Iowa State basketball All-American, former NBA player, surveyed the nation, looked at all the problems that we have, and Royce White has committed to dealing with both his own life and the problems of America like this.
7: The ship is going down, the fat lady's getting ready, the band's playing, you know, the band's playing, and there aren't enough lifeboats for everybody. So I thought to myself, you know, if America's headed, you know, down the drain, why not experience what it's like to be a woman? I mean, why would I go my entire life in a man's body to be a woman trapped in a man's body? The torture, the anguish of it. I can't even describe it to you. You know, it's been a revelation. It's like, you can do this, dude. You can do this. You can become the best WNBA basketball player the world has ever seen.
0: That's right. He could become the best WNBA basketball player the world has ever seen. Unless he's only the second best WNBA basketball player the world has ever seen. Because the best would not be Caitlin Clark. No. The best could possibly be Enes Kanter Freedom, who, you know, I think probably gave Royce White the inspiration for his new dream, because here was Enes Kanter a day or two before Royce White came out in a wig and a beard. Here was Enes Kanter Freedom noting that he'd looked at the WNBA eligibility guidelines. 6'10", Enes Kanter, guy who averaged over like a decade in the NBA, 11.8 rebounds. Enes Kanter, too, has a dream.
9: If simply declaring who you are is all that's required, then I meet every single requirement necessary to compete in the WNBA. My team and I have carefully examined the WNBA's eligibility criteria and governing framework surrounding self-identification and inclusion. Based on the current guidelines, I can and am officially declaring my eligibility for the upcoming WNBA draft in May 2027. I am definitely not here to mock, make fun of, or disrespect any community or personal choices.
0: Of course not.
9: I am simply asking that the current rules be applied equally to everyone.
0: I think that's fair.
9: Rules that represent the very values many WNBA players and coaches have publicly advocated for.
0: Yeah, they have.
9: My team and I are prepared to ensure these guidelines are applied equally. consistently and without exception. And I look forward to the WNBA honoring its stated principles. See you at training camp.
0: There you go. See you at training camp. Enes Kanter, Royce White. Everybody else, free to get in the pool. This, of course, comes in the aftermath of Indiana Fever star Sophie Cunningham saying that little girls should not have to compete with boys, and WNBA fans and players excoriating her for that view. And then DeJounay Carrington of the Chicago Sky clotheslined Sophie Cunningham on a layup because DeJounay Carrington, of course, coming from Stanford and being a black woman who is so secure in her own identity that she wears a blonde wig or dyes her hair blonde, which I don't think is natural. I've never seen a black woman with long blonde hair, but, you know, I guess there could be some kind of gene mutation there for DeJounay Carrington, who has two black parents. DeJounay Carrington clotheslined her, after which Indiana Fever coach Stephanie White defended. Now, this is where you think you're going to hear Stephanie White, the coach of the Fever, the team Sophie Cunningham plays for. You're going to hear Stephanie White defend Sophie Cunningham, but no, Stephanie White defended DeJounay Carrington, saying, no, no, she's not a dirty player. She's not a dirty player at all, which caused Stephanie White to take a lot of criticism from people who are like, hey, how can you sell out your own player? Which brought Stephanie White out to the podium last night, where she said this.
10: This is more for an online community that's trying to create narratives that simply don't exist.
0: Mm.
10: Trying to create a fabrication or distortion of who I am, of what I'm about.
0: Yes.
10: Our player success, our players' health and wellness, our players' safety is always a top priority for me. One of the things I pride myself on is my relationships with players.
0: Mm.
10: For those who have anything to say about the play in the last game, I didn't see the play in real time. I went straight to a press conference. I thought the play got called right. Thankfully, Sophie's okay.
0: Oh, you know, you could ask your PR person to show you the play before you comment on it, because the press conference can't start without you. But anyway, go ahead.
10: Was it egregious? Absolutely. When you have a chance to watch that over and over and over on replay, you can see that. I didn't have that in real time.
0: Oh, okay. Again, you could have watched it, but continue.
10: Were there any I take personally any suggestions that I don't 100% always have my players back.
0: Well, you didn't.
10: I ride with them 10 toes down all the time.
0: Really?
10: All the time.
0: I don't think so.
10: They know that.
0: No.
10: It's a shame that we can't have an opportunity to talk about what great basketball they're playing, because they are f***ing playing.
0: Ah.
10: The reality is, with me, I will always lead with love.
0: Mm.
10: I will always lead with grace.
0: Huh?
10: I will always lead with humility.
0: Doesn't sound
10: And
0: right.
10: I will always lead with integrity.
0: Mm.
10: Doesn't mean I'll always get it right. I'm also human.
0: Yeah.
10: The hate, the fear-mongering, the divisiveness, the stuff that's trying to hijack our league will not win. It won't win. We are united. We are connected. We will not be divided. Every day these women put their on the line. Every day. When they go low, we go high. Love will win. Grace will win. Humility will win. And kindness will win. I stand by them. I will always stand by them. Everybody else can go to hell.
0: Oh, well, nothing says grace, kindness, love, and integrity like wishing everybody else who doesn't think like you to go to hell. I'm reminded of a verse from Proverbs. A beautiful woman, like a gold ring in a pig's snout, is a beautiful woman who lacks discretion.
14: With SRN News, I'm Bob Agnew in Washington. In Wisconsin, Francesca Hung lost to Milwaukee County Executive Moderate David Crowley by a percentage point, even though she is a Democrat Socialist. Bernie Sanders and AOC did not endorse her because of some of her more radical opinions. Video had surfaced of Hung saying she hates holidays, including Thanksgiving, then backtracking and doing a new video saying it was her favorite. Wisconsin's first black governor, he faces Republican Congressman Tom Tiffany in that contest. Tiffany is endorsed, however, by President Trump. The latest inflation numbers are offering some cautiously encouraging news for American families. Even as prices remain higher than many consumers would like to see, the new figures released today by the Labor Department show inflation eased slightly in the month of June. Consumer prices rose 3.4% compared with a year ago. This is SRN News.
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1: 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Being gone on Monday for my daughter's wedding kept me from my normal Monday appointment with Josh Pick of Simplicity Wealth Columbus. We talk at about 12:35 every Monday when our schedules allow. 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
0: 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They're located in Lewis Center just off Route 750. So, Josh, I get back. I'm looking at all the headlines. I kind of disengaged during Katie's wedding, and I see that inflation ticked down a little bit in July, and I do know that the markets have been pretty resilient unless something catastrophic happened over the weekend.
2: You know, as I was preparing for the show and just preparing for everything here, all things Simplicity Wealth, I was reading a lot of headlines myself. And, you know, I think that as humans, we always want certainty, or we want to have a good inclination as to what comes next. And in researching, I can understand why some people's blood pressure is rising. You know, JP Morgan came out this week and they revised their estimates on what they thought both gold and the S&P 500 was going to do. And they said the S&P 500 should hit 8,000 in the next 12 months and gold should hit 6,000. But then simultaneously in the same week, the man at the helm, Jamie Dimon, comes out and he's kind of ringing alarm bells saying that we have a tremendous amount of margin and leverage. And, you know, is this the tip of the storm? Are we going to fall off a cliff? And Vanguard, same week, releases its next 10-year estimates. And it says, you know what, the S&P 500 is only going to average between 3.3 and 5.3% over the next 10 years. And growth, all the things we've been talking about so much, like technology companies, are going to lag behind that between 2 and 4%. And that's a stark contrast from the 15% we've averaged over the last 10 in the S&P 500. And then if that wasn't enough fear-mongering, Elon Musk comes out and says it's unlikely that humans will be in control of our economy in the next 10 years.
0: Oh, right? Lovely.
2: So, I mean, there's no shortage of negative, you know, you got the Strait of Hormuz, you get all sorts of stuff happening all the time. But let's look at some actual underlying facts. You know, 436 of the S&P 500's 500 stocks, so this is 436 of the biggest companies in the United States, have beat analyst expectations year to date. They've already released their earnings, and they've beat analyst expectations, 85%. The typical since 1994 has been about 67%. So we're almost at 90% of the time, when a two-thirds is usually a little bit more common. These are great numbers. But I think what I really want to chat about today is that we, as investors, as workers, as people that are just existing today, we tend to look at the stock market almost as where our blood pressure is supposed to be. And sometimes, and what I mean by that is, you know, okay, well, I heard that the Strait of Hormuz is closing down. I heard that we're getting CPI data. Is the Fed going to raise or lower interest rates? And Jamie Dimon comes out and says something. Should I be in a panic or should I be overjoyed? And the reality is, it depends on your scenario as to whether or not you should care at all.
0: Mm-hmm.
2: And the response is always have a plan, diversify, et cetera. And we can dive into that a little bit deeper. But the point being is, don't look to the headlines to determine whether or not you're in good shape or in trouble. You're going to have to look at your own scenario.
0: Well, I'm pretty astounded by that number. 85% of the S&P 500 beat earnings estimates. I mean, that tells me that's a pretty robust percentage, at least. But there are a lot of times there are conflicting headlines. You and I've chatted about that over the years, that, oh, this looks like a good headline, but no, it's bad that unemployment's down somehow, you know. So I don't want to be too simplistic about it. But the one thing I would say that I want to run by you is we tend to sort of be bombarded with details about where the markets are on a daily basis. But it's possible that people who are invested for retirement and invested, you know, prudently with a good plan may not even have any market exposure at all, or they may have market exposure that hedges them against losses, because that's something that is entirely a personal decision by clients who come in. You give them the choice of where they want to have their money invested, and you explain it all to them during that free consultation that you offer.
2: Yeah, there's no question that if you're on the one-yard line of retirement or you're in retirement, you should not have 100% of your money in the stock market. So stock market gyrations will not have a direct correlation to you. Now, if you have some money in the stock market, obviously it's going to affect you to some degree. But it is always amazing to me how many people will come in and the conversation will go just like this. I put on blinders. I'm a long-term investor. I don't even look at my statements. You don't have to worry about me. And a week later, I'm getting an email about, well, I saw this headline and is this a problem? Which is why it's so important and why we are so rigid in one capacity here at Simplicity. And that is, you will have a plan, and that plan's purpose is to give your money a purpose and also to give you the education to understand how and where we're going to get your income, why it's tax efficient, why it's going to handle the gyrations and volatility of the market effectively, why we've covered your longevity risk of, you know, we're living longer and longer. What if there's a health concern? Because that's always a big concern. You know, all this sounds good, Josh, but what if one of us has a huge health scare? Will that just completely derail our plan? So we need to address all of these issues. And when you do that, you know that, yes, the market will go up, the market will go down, but in the long run, we will succeed. And how do I survive to the long run? Well, that's because we have diversity amongst different asset classes, different income buckets, and different ways to make sure that our money has the time to be able to participate in the market and alleviate all these volatility concerns.
0: Yeah, and speaking as a client of Josh and the Simplicity Wealth Columbus team, first of all, I mean, Sherry and I became clients because we went in and sat for the free, no obligation consultation. 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And I would also just add, you know, the retirement blueprint is great. You get to pick it. You get to understand it. But just like you would if you were building a house and construction materials for X went up by some astronomical number and there was an alternative, you know, you could pivot when you're building your house. You can also pivot in your investing, and Josh and his team stay on top of that. And actually, Sherry and I are overdue because we've been occupied with wedding stuff. We're overdue to go in and do our meeting with Josh, which we do about twice a year. So that's something that is something that's common to every client. So why do you do that, Josh? Because things are fluid in the markets, and there are times not to react in a moment, but to react, you know, to trends.
2: Well, also things change. You know, I think the last 12 months is a great example of that. Over the last 12 months, we had a new tax bill passed. Some of it was a continuance of the tax bill that was originally started during the original Trump administration. But the One Big Beautiful Bill

0: And there's going to be more opportunities and more things that we have to pivot from as they come up.
1: 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We replay that on Saturday at noon. So, Josh, as always, thanks for your time today. We look forward to seeing you on Friday. And stay out of the storms. It's a little bit nasty out there today.
0: You too. Thanks, Bruce.
2: This afternoon, expect mainly cloudy skies with a couple of thunderstorms reaching a high of 83. Tonight will be partly cloudy and humid with a couple of showers and a thunderstorm with a low of 68. Tomorrow will bring intervals of clouds and sun along with widely separated thunderstorms. It will remain humid. Storms tomorrow could bring flooding downpours and localized damaging wind gusts with a high of 82. On Friday, expect a humid day with clouds giving way to some sunshine reaching a high of 83. I'm meteorologist Joe Lundberg on 98.9 FM, The Answer.
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6: In 1783, the Revolutionary War was nearly over, but America's future remained uncertain. Officers in the Continental Army were angry. Congress had failed to provide promised pay, and some considered using the Army's power to force the government's hand. George Washington understood their frustration, but he also knew the liberty they had fought to win could be destroyed by the very army that secured it. Washington confronted his officers and urged them to choose honor, patience, and loyalty to the Republic over rebellion. He could have used their anger to increase his own power. Instead, he used his influence to restrain it. Power asks what it can take. Character asks what duty requires. Washington's lesson still stands. Freedom survives when leaders place principle above ambition and remain faithful to God, country, and the people they serve.
7: 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Mike Gallagher, Scott Jennings, Larry O'Connor, Jennifer Horn. 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
1: 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You know what else will be a good time? 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And right after this show ends today.

0: at the top of the hour. I'm headed to a meeting where we're going to discuss that. 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I love interacting with you, whether it's at a station event or whether it is me coming to your home when you make an inquiry at brucehooley.com. 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Shortly after the meeting, I'll be at another home today. A young man just bought his first home. 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So as we end the show today, a lot of you are very kind to me and, you know, prayed for me and have expressed your concern for me. Every time I'm gone, I usually get a text from someone, are you okay, because of, you know, what happened to me almost 3 years ago. 3 years and, it'd be 2 years and 11 months ago today. When I had my seizure here in the station, and they found a brain tumor, they took it out, and I'm good. I feel great and love being on the air and love talking to you. And I'm really glad that that worked out well, because otherwise I wouldn't have been able to give my daughter away in marriage yesterday. So I want to talk a little bit about that and build out from what I experienced and try to make a point about, you know, where we are in the culture today, and try to give you some comfort, because, you know, there's a lot of headlines out there that they bother me. I mean, I look at our country and it's very clear to me that our country has progressively stepped away from God. And I firmly believe that God gave our country a second chance. I don't know if it was a second chance, but it was definitely another chance when Donald Trump was returned to the White House. I don't think Trump is a Christian, but I believe God uses imperfect men. He's used imperfect men throughout. I mean, in fact, everybody God's used is an imperfect man, because everybody God's used is an imperfect human. Okay? David, Moses, whoever they are, they have a lot of imperfections, some more glaring than another. Okay. So, but I worry about our country and I pray for our country. And I have said before that I don't think the solutions to what's ailing our country are necessarily political solutions. I believe they are spiritual solutions. And I got the opportunity over the weekend to see the best thing in my life reach a climax with the marriage of my oldest daughter to a very fine young man that she met at college. And today they're leaving on their honeymoon. And I know they've been asked, and I know while they're on their honeymoon, they will be asked, how did you meet? When people hear, oh, you're newlyweds. Okay, great. How did you meet? And I'm sure their answer will be, we met at college. And that's accurate. But it's not the whole story. And as I was reflecting upon Monday in advance of the wedding, I thought about my life, how my wife and I met. And what stood out to me was that God is so sovereign. He is so in control of everything that happens to us in our life. He either causes it or he allows it. And you say, well, I've had something terrible happen to me. How could God allow that? Well, if you believe God is sovereign, then you have to believe that he causes it or he allows it. Why would you worship a God who's not in control of everything? Okay. So God is in control of everything, but that doesn't mean that he stops bad things from happening. In fact, the young man who married my daughter has had an abundance of very bad things happen to him. He lost his sister when he was 13 to a rare form of cancer. He lost his mother in a car accident the following year. He lost his father when he was in college. And I'm of course, exceedingly sorry for that, but he and I have had long conversations about that, and he has not blamed God for that. He has instead put his faith in God to, at some point in his life, show him the purpose in that. And that's why I am very glad that he's my son-in-law. And I look forward to building a relationship with him, because he agrees with me that God is sovereign. So as he and I were chatting about 2 hours before the wedding, he and I were alone in a room at the facility where the wedding took place. And I said, you know, when you're asked on your honeymoon how you two met, you give the easy answer. You can say we met at college. But I said, I want to tell you how you really met. And I said, the reason that my daughter attended the college that she attended, where you met her, is because of the soccer coach that recruited her. And the only reason that she responded so positively to the recruitment of that soccer coach is because my wife played for that same soccer coach when she went to college in the 1990s in upstate New York. That same coach was now, or was a few years ago when my daughter was being recruited, was coaching soccer in Northeast Indiana. Okay, how did that soccer coach go from a program in upstate New York where he's very successful to a program in Northeast Indiana? Well, he went there because that's where his children settled after they graduated from that college in upstate New York. Was that random? I don't think so. How did my wife, who's from Phoenix, Arizona, end up at a college in upstate New York? Well, my wife was a outstanding high school athlete, and she was hoping to play sports in college, played at a community college in Arizona, and then decided she'd go to Arizona State. Her parents, very faithful people, they wanted her to go to a Christian college. And she was determined, no, I'm just going to go to Arizona State. I'm going to get my degree and get on with my life. And her father was at a conference, and her father was talking to a friend at a conference, and my wife's father said, I'd love to get my daughter to go to a Christian college, but I can't find one that has a program that would interest her. And the friend said, well, what's she into? And he said, well, she really loves horses. And the friend said to my father, well, there's a college in upstate New York that has a horsemanship major. And when he showed that to my wife, that was where she wanted to go. So she ended up at that college because they had a major that no other Christian college had, and that's what attracted her to that college, where she played for the coach who recruited my daughter, and my wife vouched for the coach. What about my part in the equation? Well, I was married before I met my wife. I had an unfaithful spouse. I was single for 4 years. And one night, a buddy of mine and I, who had started investing in penny medical stocks, we're looking at another company, and he told me what the company was. And I said, I don't even know what that company is. And it was a search engine. And he said, well, plug it into your computer and look at the search engine and tell me if you think it's good, if it's navigable and all that. Never in my life before, having attended a church where all the single women were either under 12 or over 80, had I ever thought about searching for a Christian dating site. For some reason that night, for a divine reason, I plugged into the search engine Christian singles. And up on my computer popped a girl 2,000 miles away in Arizona who was a aspiring professional golfer, and I was a sports writer, and I happened to be covering the Memorial Tournament that weekend, and it gave me an in to talk to her. And less than a year later, we ended up married. And 3 years later, we had a child, and that child now has a different last name. And I don't believe any of that is random. I believe God was in charge of all of that. I believe God is sovereign, and I'm so glad that he has blessed me and my daughter in the way that he has.
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4: News this hour at Town Hall. I'm Bob Agnew in Washington. The latest inflation numbers are offering some cautiously encouraging news for American families worn out by higher prices.
5: Core inflation, which strips out volatile food and energy prices, also cooled. Core prices rose 2.5% compared to a year earlier, down from 2.6% in June. Economists generally view core inflation as a better indicator of underlying price trends because it is less affected by temporary swings in gasoline and food costs.
4: That is correspondent Bernie Bennett reporting. Darlene Superville says President Trump has now confirmed he did slip away from Air Force One after last month's NATO summit in Turkey because of security concerns.
6: The Washington Post had reported that the misdirection carried out by the White House was done because of an Iranian assassination threat against the president. President Trump and some of his aides, after they boarded the Air Force One, were secretly taken off the plane through a back door into a catering compartment that is usually used to deliver food and other supplies to the plane. They were then driven to a smaller government plane that flew them all to the United Kingdom.
4: A domestic incident in Kansas has come to an end with six people dead, including four children.
7: The Kansas Bureau of Investigation has been called into a tragic crime scene in Winfield, Kansas. Robbie DeLong is the Winfield Chief of Police.
8: Our officers received a 911 call from a male individual who stated that he had killed his entire family and he was getting ready to kill himself.
7: He says officers breached the home to find six people dead, including the suspect, 53-year-old Ronald Williams Sr., Kelly George, 44, and their four children, ages 9 to 3. Neighbors had reported incidents with the father in this case. Jason Diaz is the KBI special agent in charge at the scene.
9: It was a family, a single family in there with a mom and dad.
7: 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I'm Jennifer King.
10: This afternoon, expect mainly cloudy skies with a couple of thunderstorms reaching a high of 83. Tonight will be partly cloudy and humid with a couple of showers and a thunderstorm with a low of 68. Tomorrow will bring intervals of clouds and sun along with widely separated thunderstorms. It will remain humid. Storms tomorrow could bring flooding downpours and localized damaging wind gusts with a high of 82. On Friday, expect a humid day with clouds giving way to some sunshine reaching a high of 83. I'm meteorologist Joe Lundberg on 98.9 FM, The Answer.
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24: The Democrats' civil war continues to rage. Socialists win Minnesota, but lose a shocker in Wisconsin. We have the latest primary results from last night. We have Michelle Tafoya joining us live today to discuss the Senate race in Minnesota. And we have elections analyst Henry Olson, a packed day of election news here on the Scott Jennings Show. We have major sports business news. The Lakers have been sold. Incredible numbers behind this deal. Details ahead. And amid the rubble of despair in Colombia, a little story of hope as a tiny baby is saved following a devastating earthquake. We bring you that as well. Today is Wednesday, August the 12th. I'm Scott Jennings, broadcasting for Salem and coming to you live from Washington, D.C. On this day, 1877, we take you to Menlo Park, New Jersey. A young inventor sat inside a noisy workshop, staring at a hand-cranked cylinder wrapped in tinfoil. The contraption looked almost ridiculous. A metal stylus rested against the foil. Attached to it was a small diaphragm and a funnel-shaped mouthpiece. The inventor leaned toward the machine, turned the crank, and magic. Cut 10.
25: Mary had a little lamb, its fleece was white as snow, and everywhere that Mary went, the lamb was sure to go.
24: A human voice returned from the past, a little poem spoken aloud and then replayed for the first time in human history. Until that moment in 1877, every sound ever made had vanished the instant it was made. A speech, a song, the voice of someone you loved, once spoken, it was gone forever. But this machine could capture it, preserve it, and play it again. The inventor called his creation the phonograph. The world would eventually call him the Wizard of Menlo Park. But today, you know him as Thomas Alva Edison. And he used the phonograph for the first time on this day, August 12, 1877. Breaking news out of the world of sports. The Los Angeles Lakers are being sold again in a record-shattering deal. venture capitalist Josh Kushner and former Disney CEO Bob Iger have agreed to purchase the legendary franchise for $12.5 billion. It's the largest price ever paid for a North American professional sports team. The stunning sale comes less than a year after Dodgers owner Mark Walter purchased control of the Lakers from the Buss family for $10 billion. This man flipped the Lakers for $2.5 billion in profit. Just unreal. Kushner and Iger had been pursuing an NBA expansion team in Las Vegas, but pivoted and made Walter an aggressive offer for one of basketball's most iconic brands. The transaction still requires approval from the NBA's Board of Governors. Election news. Big primaries last night. The Civil War continues to rage inside the Democratic Party between the establishment and the socialists. Both claimed some victories last night. Let's start in Minnesota, where radical progressive socialist Peggy Flanagan was nominated for the United States Senate. And she's the current lieutenant governor of Minnesota. She's one of the craziest Democrats anywhere in the country. She's been a leading voice for local law enforcement to not cooperate with federal immigration officials. And she's one of the leading agitators trying to stoke civil unrest on the streets of Minneapolis. I want you to listen to Peggy Flanagan calling for people to take to the streets and create chaos. Cut 11.
0: If you are sick and tired of your government being ransacked by Donald Trump and his minions, literally taking away health care from your neighbors, stealing food off of the table from seniors and children, and generally being uncool with the fact that our neighbors are being disappeared, P.S. without due process, it is just called kidnapping, then show up and use your voice. Put your body on the line.
24: Put your body on the line. That's the thing about these radicals. They don't care how many people get hurt or even die in service to this extremist political ideology. But in her primary last night, Minnesota Democrats nominated her to replace Amy Klobuchar, who is the current senator and now candidate for governor. The Republican nominee for the Senate will be Michelle Tafoya, the legendary sportscaster. Cut 12.
1: In those last 20 years, this state has traveled 100 miles per hour in the wrong direction. And Minnesotans are worried about it, very, very worried about it. And look, it's happened under the leadership of, you know, single party rule, under the establishment candidates, the career politicians who have been in office that have brought us to a place that your reporter just described, a place where a lot of people are embarrassed by our state, the fraud, all of the crime, all of the things that are going wrong in education, the taxes. It's an embarrassment right now, particularly the fraud.
24: And later in the show, we do have Michelle Tafoya joining us live to discuss what I think is a sleeper race for Republicans up in Minnesota. Over in Wisconsin, the radical socialists suffered a setback when Francesca Hong lost the nomination for governor in a squeaker to Milwaukee County Executive David Crowley. Hong had led some pre-election polling by enormous margins, double digits, but Crowley surged after re-entering the race, and he had the endorsement of retiring Governor Tony Evers and millions of dollars in outside support. Crowley edged Hong by just over 3,000 votes, which is less than a half a percentage point. Hong's campaign was damaged by scrutiny of her previous social media post. She wants to abolish the police and ICE and eliminate the United States Senate and cancel Thanksgiving. Crowley now faces Republican Congressman Tom Tiffany in November. It's expected to be one of the country's most competitive gubernatorial races. Although Crowley's win certainly puts Democrats in a much stronger position than they would have been in with Hong. What is remarkable about this race is how wrong the polling was. The last five polls in Wisconsin averaged Hong being ahead by 21%. She lost. Now, the same thing happened in Michigan last week, where the last five polls averaged together showed El Sayed winning by 14 points. Now, he won, but barely. He won by about a point. What's really impacted by these huge polling misses are the betting markets. I'm sure lots of money was lost by people betting on that race in Wisconsin that the polling had said was a sure outcome. Certainly, the polling caused the national media coverage to make it seem like the socialists were surging, when in fact the opposite was true. Something is wrong with polling, at least in Democratic primaries right now. This bears some discussion as we head into the fall when political coverage will be shaped by polls that may not be accurately capturing the electorate. Down in South Carolina, the Republicans voted to replace Lindsey Graham on the November ballot, and they will have to vote again. A runoff is now in store for Darlene Graham and Congressman Ralph Norman, who took the top two spots. Both were far from the 50% needed to win the nomination outright. Russell Fry and Mark Sanford finished third and fourth. Darlene Graham is Lindsey Graham's sister. She has the Senate seat now, as she was appointed by the governor upon her brother's death. And she carries Trump's endorsement into this runoff against Ralph Norman. But Darlene Graham faces a genuinely uphill fight. She received only about one-third of the vote, despite already serving in the Senate and despite endorsements from Trump, Governor McMaster, and the Republican establishment. Norman can argue that roughly two-thirds of primary voters wanted somebody else. The key question is where the Fry and Sanford voters are going to go. If they consolidated behind Norman, Graham's famous name and powerful endorsements may not be enough to save her in the runoff. And this just into the Scott Jennings Show. An unexpected hearing in Luigi Mangione's federal case has been scheduled for Friday morning. This is fueling speculation that the alleged killer of UnitedHealthcare CEO Brian Thompson could be working on a plea agreement. We are going to keep a close eye on what's going on in the courts in New York City. All right, let's talk supplements. 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We're going to continue our political coverage after this next commercial break. We have Minnesota political expert Dustin Grage joining us from Minneapolis to analyze the primary last night. Stay with us here on the Scott Jennings Show.
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8: In 1783, the Revolutionary War was nearly over, but America's future remained uncertain. Officers in the Continental Army were angry. Congress had failed to provide promised pay, and some considered using the Army's power to force the government's hand. George Washington understood their frustration, but he also knew the liberty they had fought to win could be destroyed by the very army that secured it. Washington confronted his officers and urged them to choose honor, patience, and loyalty to the Republic over rebellion. He could have used their anger to increase his own power. Instead, he used his influence to restrain it. Power asks what it can take. Character asks what duty requires. Washington's lesson still stands. Freedom survives when leaders place principle above ambition and remain faithful to God, country, and the people they serve.
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24: Continuing political coverage on the Scott Jennings Show. We stay with Minnesota, where the Democrats have nominated Lieutenant Governor Peggy Flanagan as their nominee for the United States Senate race that is now open. And she's a socialist, and believe me, the Republicans have noticed. I want you to take a listen to this, Cut 14.
26: Assalamu alaikum. My name's Peggy Flanagan.
27: Oh, Minnesota knows Peggy, an extremist Democrat who served under failed Governor Tim Walz. Peggy champions the radical transgender agenda and wants to eliminate the use of fossil fuels. Peggy's endorsed by Minnesota's far-left Senator Tina Smith and is promising to work with Bernie Sanders to obstruct Donald Trump.
28: I have absolutely no doubt that Peggy is going to follow in Tina's footsteps.
27: Minnesotans know Peggy Flanagan. That's why they'll reject her this November.
24: Joining us now to discuss, Minnesota political expert Dustin Greggy. Dustin, you see how the National Republican Senatorial Committee, that's their advertisement, is going after Peggy Flanagan. Is this the right vector? Is tying her to Bernie Sanders and the far left, is that the way forward for the Republicans in Minnesota?
11: Well, it's just really pick your poison on how we actually go after her, because it's all over the place. There's Bernie Sanders, there's Keith Ellison, and as well, maybe that's not as well known. People might know the group, the DLGA, Democratic Lieutenant Governors Association. The staffers that are a part of that organization actually shared staff between Graham Plattner as well as Peggy Flanagan. So Graham Plattner staffers are working the Peggy Flanagan IEs right now. So like everything across the board, she is attached to every leftist group. The DSA are in Minnesota and Minneapolis are part of her campaign staff. They help push her through. And the great news, especially for Michelle, as we come into all of this, internal polling for Angie Craig turned out to be pretty accurate. The early polling showed about what the results were last night. But get this, Scott, the internal polling with Angie Craig showed, and this was her argument to Democrats to nominate her over Peggy, was that when you tie the fraud specifically to Peggy Flanagan as the number two in charge of the entire state under Tim Walz, where all this fraud occurred, we have a tied race right now in Minnesota. And this is why Tim Scott's been so bullish on Minnesota. He is labeled, this is the outside shot at winning an additional seat. He thinks we have a shot and a path to 54 seats in the Senate if we were to get our way. And he views Minnesota as a part of that path right now.
24: Yeah, I tend to agree. I think Minnesota's a sleeper campaign for the Republicans in the Senate. Let's talk governor's race for just one second. I know Klobuchar got the nod for Democrats. What happened in the Republican primary for governor? Mike Lindell, the pillow guy, was running, but he didn't win, did he?
11: Yeah, no, and frankly, just at the end of the day, and this isn't a knock on the Trump endorsement, the only reason this race was competitive in the first place was because of the Trump endorsement. It's a powerful one. Lindell in internal polling was as low as 21-20%. He ended up getting in the mid-30s by the end of this thing. So Trump brought it to be closer, but at the end of the day, Lisa Daymuth is a superb candidate. Her running mate, Ryan Wilson, I frankly think should even be top of ticket. He raised $2 million for Vance when he came to town. He's a part of the America First Policy Institute here in Minnesota. He was the president of that organization. This is a stacked ticket. These are two candidates who could run for governor outright in their own right. But now they're combining forces. And now we have Lisa Daymuth, a woman, and by that, also a black woman. The Minnesota Star Tribune, you got to laugh at them as well and how they've covered for Democrats over the years and how Tim Walz has gone away with everything. They came out, instantly printed a story saying, Amy Klobuchar, first woman to lead a major ticket in Minnesota. Well, I'm sorry, Star Tribune, but Lisa Daymuth is a woman and a black woman. If she were elected, she'd be the first of the kind in the country's history. But we're just going to ignore that. But the great news is, yeah, like Scott, you've noticed with Tim Walz running nationwide now, there's a national microscope on this stuff now, and the Star Tribune and the local media isn't going to be able to get away with this stuff going forward, and now we're going to be able to expose it, and now Minnesota's in play.
24: Dustin, I'll give you the last word. I've got 30 seconds here. Because Flanagan's the lieutenant governor, she's been in state government and is running for the Senate, and because obviously the legacy of Tim Walz is going to be a topic in the governor's race, how much is the topic of fraud and all the massive amount of fraud that's been found in Minnesota state government, is it going to permeate both campaigns? Should it? I assume that's one of the vectors that Republicans will take, right?
11: No, absolutely. It's the number one polling issue right now. And to the point, Angie Craig even did internal polling on how would a Tim Walz endorsement influence her race? Because behind closed doors, Tim Walz was supporting Angie Craig. He thought she had the better path. But the internal polling, I'm told, showed Tim Walz actually wasn't even that favorable for Angie Craig in that nomination process. So they went to Gwen Walz. Miss, I opened the windows to smell the burning tires was more popular than her husband. So they came out with Gwen's endorsement for Angie Craig at the 11th hour to try to push her through. So that's how bad Tim Walz's toxicity is. And of course, Peggy is tied right to him.
24: Yeah, Dustin Greggy from Minnesota. Thanks for the analysis. We move to Wisconsin after this. Stay with us on Scott Jensen.
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13: Than many would like to see.
14: Core inflation, which strips out volatile food and energy prices, also cooled. Core prices rose 2.5% compared to a year earlier, down from 2.6% in June. Economists generally view core inflation as a better indicator of underlying price trends because it is less affected by temporary swings in gasoline and food costs.
13: That's correspondent Bernie Bennett reporting. Darlene Supervielle says President Trump has confirmed now he slipped away from Air Force One after last month's NATO summit in Turkey because of security concerns.
15: The Washington Post had reported that the misdirection carried out by the White House was done because of an Iranian assassination threat against the president. President Trump and some of his aides, after they boarded the Air Force One, were secretly taken off the plane through a back door into a catering compartment that is usually used to deliver food and other supplies to the plane. They were then driven to a smaller government plane that flew them all to the United Kingdom.
13: A domestic incident in Kansas ends with six people dead.
16: The Kansas Bureau of Investigation has been called into a tragic crime scene in Winfield, Kansas. Robbie DeLong is the Winfield Chief of Police.
17: Our officers received a 911 call from a male individual who stated that he had killed his entire family and he was getting ready to kill himself.
16: He says officers breached the home to find six people dead, including the suspect, 53-year-old Ronald Williams Sr., killed George, 44, and their four children, ages 9 to 3. Neighbors had reported incidents with the father in this case. Jason Diaz is the KBI special agent in charge at the scene.
18: It was a family, a single family in there with a mom and dad.
16: Audio courtesy KAKE. I'm Jennifer King.
13: And this is SRN News.
19: This afternoon, expect mainly cloudy skies with a couple of thunderstorms reaching a high of 83. Tonight will be partly cloudy and humid with a couple of showers and a thunderstorm with a low of 68. Tomorrow will bring intervals of clouds and sun along with widely separated thunderstorms. It will remain humid. Storms tomorrow could bring flooding downpours and localized damaging wind gusts with a high of 82. On Friday, expect a humid day with clouds giving way to some sunshine reaching a high of 83. I'm meteorologist Joe Lundberg on 98.9 FM, The Answer.
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1: Couple of news items for you here on Wednesday, August the 12th. A total solar eclipse is beginning to dazzle millions of people in the prime viewing locations in Iceland, Spain, and a small corner of Portugal. CNN's got live coverage as the eclipse unfolds. Now, when will this happen again? There'll be another eclipse over southern Spain, North Africa, Saudi Arabia, and Yemen on August the 2nd of next year. The United States must wait until 2044 when there'll be a total solar eclipse over North Dakota and Montana. I don't know what Trump term will be in at that point, but I'm sure the President Trump will be celebrating the total eclipse in 2044. One other note out of the Department of Justice, a two-count indictment has been unsealed today, charging 11 individuals with conspiring over a decade to orchestrate more than 1,000 sham marriages to fraudulently obtain immigration status for foreign nationals, primarily people who come from China. Some of these individuals paid up to $100,000 per sham marriage, according to the indictment. Now, this is coming out from the brand new confirmed Attorney General Todd Blanche. He says the Department of Justice is rooting out fraud everywhere, including in our immigration system. So Todd Blanche, newly confirmed with a blockbuster indictment today. Let's continue our political coverage today. Let's move over to the state of Wisconsin. As we reported to you at the top of the show, it was a rather shocking result in the primary for governor on the Democratic side. All of the pre-election polling had shown the crazy radical socialist, Francesca Hong, with a massive commanding lead. The betting markets followed that. Everybody thought Francesca Hong was going to win the Democratic nomination for governor, but that did not happen last night. She lost to David Crowley. Here to discuss this is Wisconsin political expert Mark Grawl. Mark, thanks for coming here on the Scott Jennings Show. This is kind of the talk of the town. I'm down in Washington today. All the political media down here had just decided that Hong was going to win, but Wisconsin Democrats had something else in mind. From your vantage point, what happened last night?
2: You know, Scott, what we saw was a 10-day avalanche of attack and negativity on Francesca Hong from Democrats, from Republicans, from media, and it caught up on her. And I think 10 days ago she was going to win fairly comfortably, but after 10 days of nonstop bashing her, and it really wasn't about her policies. The interesting thing was it wasn't about her thoughts on taxation or economic development or defunding police. It was more about some of the crazier things she said about things like Thanksgiving. I mean, there were story after story after story about how she said, let's cancel Thanksgiving. And I think a lot of people stopped and said, whoa, wait a minute. A lot of Democrats stopped and said, whoa, wait a minute. This is not somebody who can win in November. You had Governor Tony Evers say she could not win in November. You had several other Democrats say she could not win in November. So last night was all about Francesca Hong. County Executive Crowley is actually a strong Democratic candidate and I think going to be a formidable one this November. Mm-hmm. But it really wasn't about him last night. This was about whether you were for or against Francesca Hong, whether you thought she was going to be the right candidate for Democrats in November, or if you wanted to try to stop her. And David Crowley was the mechanism to stop her. And they were successful, very, very close, obviously, but the establishment strikes back, if you will, and they were able to ensure that she did not receive the nomination. Now they're going to have to build a campaign around County Executive Crowley, and Congressman Tiffany has had a great, the Republican nominee has had a great start to his campaign, and he is in a strong place, and now they're going to really have to build campaign around County Executive Crowley, who had dropped out of this race. Remember, maybe folks don't know that he actually dropped out of the race because he said he had no path to winning. And then the front runner establishment at that point was the current lieutenant governor, who had a campaign finance scandal, and her campaign imploded. So Crowley got back in as this is our last hope to stop Francesca Hong, and it was successful.
1: Mark, I want to talk to you about the polling in this race, because we saw something similar happen in Michigan last week, and the Democratic primary polling simply did not come anywhere close to matching the outcome. I'm going to read you the last five polls. Hong plus 18, Hong plus 22, Hong plus 20, Hong plus 13, Hong plus 11, and the most recent two were plus 18 and plus 22. I mean, you'd have to forgive an external observer for assuming that Hong was winning this going away. The same thing happened in Michigan. Abdul El-Sayed in that Senate primary was thought to be winning handily. He won by about a point. You're arguing that Hong sort of collapsed at the end, but you've been around a lot of campaigns. Is something going on with polling in the Democratic Party right now where people just aren't able to capture what's going on? Are the socialists being overrepresented? Are people afraid to say they're going to vote for an establishment Democrat? What's your opinion about what's going on? And let me add to that, how should we put that in our analysis machine here as we look ahead to the fall analysis that we're going to be doing here and on CNN and other places?
2: Well, I think the last part of that, let's start with there, Scott. I just think people need to be careful about polling. I mean, I think we've seen now election cycle after election cycle, not just in these primaries, but in general elections as well, that polling is not accurately capturing the electorate. And I think the struggle is for pollsters, to be kind to them, is how do they mirror who's actually going to turn out? I mean, we've certainly seen that with President Trump. He has folks who turn out solely for him, frankly, and they're not captured in that demographic that they're modeling these surveys after. And I think last night in Wisconsin, yes, there was a collapse by the Hong campaign, but if she was truly up 20 some points, she still would have won, even with the epic collapse that we saw over the last 10 days. So we've got to be careful about polling. We've got to understand that it is not gospel. It is somebody's best guess, right? They're talking to maybe 1,500 people out of and there's going to be a million plus people who turn out for that primary, as we saw last night, and they don't know for sure. They are doing their best guess, and we've all got to kind of step back and say, all right, this is their best guess, and start looking at some of the other things that should give us a good indicator of what's happening in the race. In Francesca Hong's case, over these last 2 weeks, she was getting pummeled on television and by Republicans and Democrats alike. And she spent no dollars on any sort of traditional advertising. I mean, she really ran a wonderful, brilliant campaign for 4 or 5 months, because when she first got in, nobody took her seriously. But she did this great grassroots right. campaign, really electrified the left in unconventional ways, but you can't just do that. You have got to have more conventional campaigning. You can't not run television and radio ads to try to connect with voters. You can't rely solely on social media to get your message out. And I think that's something that we learned from that campaign as well. And I think all of us as observers should have looked at and say, wait a minute, she got outspent about 30-1 in the last 2 weeks when people in Wisconsin really start paying attention to primaries. I mean, we're in August here. It's summer. People are enjoying the outside. They're not really paying close attention to politics these days here in our state. So we all need to look at some of the other factors that go into determining typically how candidates do in elections and not just rely solely on polling.
1: Talking to Mark Grawl, who's a political expert and analyst from Wisconsin. Mark, I'll read you a comment here from Sean Trend. He's an analyst over at Real Clear Politics. If you want my super simple explanation of Wisconsin polling, Hong had been at about 40% in the polls since mid-July, and she got 40%. Given how the last 2 weeks went, I can completely believe that undecideds broke overwhelmingly against her. Of course, it seems like in that analysis, every single undecided person would have had to have broken against her. So it may be some mixture of a collapse and the fact that these socialists are just somehow being overrepresented in this polling. Let me shift gears back to Crowley for a second, Mark. So I think Republicans have been gearing up to face Hong, and we sort of knew what that campaign was going to look like, sort of crazy versus common sense. You say Crowley is going to be a harder opponent for the Republicans to tackle. What kind of a Democrat is he? Does he have his own liberal tendencies? How, in your opinion, should Tiffany attack the Crowley campaign?
2: Yeah, well, I think you're going to have to look at what is going on in Milwaukee County, right? So he's the Milwaukee County executive, and I think there's a lot of people throughout the state of Wisconsin who don't want to see what's happening in Milwaukee County, whether it's some of the crime issues, whether it's the high taxes that they have there. Things of that nature are really what Congressman Tiffany is going to have to focus on.

0: that might be considered a toss-up. The incumbent is Derek Van Orden, a Republican, and he's facing a repeat challenge from Rebecca Cook. How do you analyze the Van Orden campaign?
1: It's going to be tight and close and a difficult one for sure. Rebecca Cook, this is her third time running, which is pretty remarkable, but she was the establishment candidate as well, right? She had a very credible opponent in the primary, and yet the Democratic establishment went all in with her. She has raised an incredible amount of money, stuff we've never seen for a congressional race in Wisconsin. So she's going to be very difficult to beat, but I think the district still is one that is conservative in nature. It's one that certainly is not pro-Democrat socialist. So I think the Van Orden campaign is going to point to where the Democratic Party is moving, set aside the Hong stuff, but just in general how the Democratic Party is moving so far to the left. And that's not going to play well in those communities in the 3rd District, which is largely rural, lots of farmers, things of that nature. So I think Congressman Van Orden is going to be able to pull it out, but it's certainly going to be one that's going to be a hard-fought race.
0: All right, we'll be watching Wisconsin. Mark Grawls, our man on the ground in Wisconsin. Mark, thanks for your time today.
1: Absolutely. Thanks, Scott.
0: All right. Just 2 weeks before his tragic assassination on September 10th of last year, conservative leader and our friend Charlie Kirk sat down for one of his final interviews to wrestle with a timeless question. Does God still speak today? That conversation became the foundation for the powerful and provocative new documentary, Can You Hear Me Now?, that explores prophecy, faith, scripture, history, and the role that believers are called to play in our culture today. Follow director Matthew Thayer's investigation, examining the evidence, weighing today's most prominent prophetic voices against scripture, history, political, and scientific scrutiny. Rather than asking you what to think, the film invites you to examine the evidence and consider the biblical foundations and reflect on what it all means for believers living in today's culture. You can go to salemnow.com. That's where you're going to want to download this or stream it. Salemnow.com. Really fascinating piece of film. I encourage you to check it out. More to come after this. It's Scott Jennings on Salem.
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0: 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If the leftists haven't had enough yet, there's more. 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
2: All right, I've not been bugging you about this for a few days, but I feel compelled to let you know that your time is almost up if you'd like to join us on the unforgettable Gulf of America cruise happening in November, just after the election. We'll go in and out of Fort Lauderdale. Imagine taking a vacation after this tumultuous election and calming your spirit in the turquoise waters, dipping your feet in the white sand beaches, eating our incredible food, and having insightful conversations about the future of this country. Mike Gallagher and I will be there. Well, you'll have insightful conversations with me. With Gallagher, I can't make those promises, but you will be entertained. We will dive into the issues shaping America and American politics as we cruise through some of the most stunning destinations while honoring the 250th anniversary of our nation. 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Text the word CRUISE to 94878 or visit scottjenningsshow.com and click on the Gulf of America Cruise banner. All right, following up on a little news that just came into the Scott Jennings Show, I mentioned Todd Blanche with a major announcement today. He says the Department of Justice is aggressively cracking down on birthright citizenship scams. Say that 10 times real fast. Let's listen to Todd Blanche, Cut 17.
3: Of birth tourism schemes, we've also directed the Civil Division to prioritize the denaturalization of naturalized citizens who have obtained citizenship through fraud. Our fantastic lawyers have filed a record number of complaints, more than 120 at this point, since January 20th, 2025. We are a nation of borders and sovereignty. The greatness of America is only as strong as our willingness to protect it, and I am proud to be part of the whole-of-government approach to bring down sophisticated networks like this.
2: That's Todd Blanche talking about this network that they're attacking. They've charged 11 individuals with conspiring over more than a decade to orchestrate 1,000 sham marriages to fraudulently obtain immigration status for foreign nationals. This seems like an excellent project. By the way, those foreign nationals mostly coming from China. Great project for Todd Blanche to be working on. In one case, they say individuals were paying $100,000 per sham marriage. I mean, you literally have people paying $100,000 to get in this sham marriage for the purpose of defrauding our immigration system. So Todd Blanche off to a strong start since his confirmation as Attorney General. One other story I wanted to bring you. We talked a little bit about it earlier this week, but the terrible earthquake down in Colombia, 7.4 magnitude earthquake. This happened on Monday, and there were all sorts of collapsed buildings, lots of destruction. Lots of people have died. Lots more people have been injured. It's just a grim situation down in Colombia. And by the way, they have a new president. He was just sworn in last Friday. The government's trying to get it under control down there. But amid all the death and destruction that we have seen in this earthquake, there was some good news, a remarkable story, really, about the survival of a six-month-old baby boy. He was pulled from the rubble of a collapsed apartment building. Take a listen to this. Cut 13. If you're watching on the stream, you saw that remarkable footage, which, by the way, comes to us from my colleagues over at CNN International. But pulling that extraordinarily tiny baby, just 6 months old. That baby was small, but and we're going to put it up on the stream here one more time. You've got a number of people working in that rubble, and I mean, it's so surreal to see them pulling that baby out, and it's so heartwarming to know that that baby is alive. So even amidst all of this devastation down in Colombia, there is a little bit of good news to report to you. Some people are being rescued. At least 224 people are dead. More than 2,500 have been injured, and there are 3,000 people in Colombia who are still missing. It is a grim, grim scene down there. But, you know, even amidst for what amounts to hell on earth for those people, occasionally you can find a little bit of hope. And our friends over at CNN International certainly did, pulling this tiny 6-month-old baby out of the rubble. 7.4 magnitude earthquake, by the way. That's no joke. And if your buildings and your infrastructure aren't built to withstand something like that, lots of terrible things can happen. We're going to take a break and do more news after this. It's Common Sense for the American People. Scott Jennings on Salem. Stay with us.
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11: 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I'm Bob Agnew in Washington. U.S. stocks once again hovering near an all-time record high.
12: I'm Seth Sutow, and this is Markets in a Minute. Stocks are flirting with another record on Wall Street after several AI companies reported better growth than expected. The S&P 500 rose 0.3% in the first hour of trading Wednesday. The Dow was up 33 points. That's about 0.1%. The NASDAQ Composite climbed 0.7%. NVIDIA and Supermicro Computer helped lead the way on signals that businesses continue to spend big dollars on AI infrastructure. The government reported that inflation was slightly less bad last month. That helped send Treasury yields lower in the bond market. The yield on the 10-year Treasury fell to 4.67%. Seth Sutel, New York.
11: First responders rescuing more people from floodwaters today as utility crews cleared trees after heavy storms and flooding.
13: Ohio's Governor Mike DeWine warned residents about the severe weather sweeping eastward.
14: We are in a very dangerous weather situation that really involves all of Ohio. Flooding danger is going to continue to go up for a while.
13: Near Chicago, tornado sirens sounded and flights were temporarily suspended Tuesday at the city's two major airports. More than 780,000 customers in Illinois, Indiana, and Ohio lost power. Footage shows damaged roofs, flooded roads, and trees tangled in power lines. 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I'm Jennifer King.
11: The Democrat Senate nominee in Michigan has been facing some fresh scrutiny now over some old comments. Willie Nelson has a report.
15: Michigan Democratic Senate nominee Abdul El-Sayed is under fire for past videos in which he criticized 4th of July fireworks, questioned whether football was ethical, and suggested replacing the Second Amendment with a constitutional right to health care. El-Sayed also argued the southern border was not among Americans' top concerns. Critics say the comments show how far out of step he is with mainstream voters. Willie Nelson, Washington.
11: More on these stories at townhall.com.
16: This afternoon, expect mainly cloudy skies with a couple of thunderstorms reaching a high of 83. Tonight will be partly cloudy and humid with a couple of showers and a thunderstorm with a low of 68. Tomorrow will bring intervals of clouds and sun along with widely separated thunderstorms. It will remain humid. Storms tomorrow could bring flooding downpours and localized damaging wind gusts with a high of 82. On Friday, expect a humid day with clouds giving way to some sunshine, reaching a high of 83. I'm meteorologist Joe Lundberg on 98.9 FM, The Answer.
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17: 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The Answer.
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22: Officers in the Continental Army were angry. Congress had failed to provide promised pay, and some considered using the Army's power to force the government's hand. George Washington understood their frustration, but he also knew the liberty they had fought to win could be destroyed by the very Army that secured it. Washington confronted his officers and urged them to choose honor, patience, and loyalty to the Republic over rebellion. He could have used their anger to increase his own power. Instead, he used his influence to restrain it. Power asks what it can take. Character asks what duty requires. Washington's lesson still stands. Freedom survives when leaders place principle above ambition and remain faithful to God, country, and the people they serve.
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0: sense for the American people. 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
1: Wednesday, August the 12th. Quick check of the headlines. The Los Angeles Lakers are being sold. The businessmen, I should say, Josh Kushner and Bob Iger for a record-breaking $12 billion. This is interesting because last year, Mark Walter bought a controlling interest in the team for $10 billion. This man flipped the Los Angeles Lakers. Now, Josh Kushner is the younger brother of Jared Kushner, who's the president's son-in-law. Some economic news out today on inflation, actually somewhat encouraging. Let's listen in here. Here's award-winning financial markets economist John Lonsky talking about it on Fox Business, Cut 8.
2: It seems to me this is pretty good news.
3: It is good news, and I could not help but note that the annual rate of core CPI inflation, that's excluding food and energy. We want energy out of it because of the matter in Iran. Take that out, 2.5% in July. That's back to where it was prior to the start of the Iran conflict. This tells me that inflation is not spreading out beyond energy, beyond gasoline prices. Good news.
1: And the White House has taken notice of the data. Deputy Press Secretary Kush Desai says they see evidence in the data that things are moving for the American economy in the right direction. Cut 9.
4: If you are sick and tired of...
1: I don't think we have Kush Desai, but basically the White House says they're paying attention to the data and they believe that it shows the president's economic agenda is working. And we are continuing our coverage of the 2026 midterm. Montana's first congressional district is an open seat contest in the western half of the state, taking in Missoula, Bozeman, and Kalispell. Republican Ryan Zinke is retiring after winning the district by about 8 points in 2024. Republicans have nominated conservative radio host and Army veteran Aaron Flint, who captured more than half the vote in a four-way primary. He faces Democrat Sam Forstag, who is heavily affiliated with the Bernie Sanders, Alexandria Ocasio-Cortez socialist wing of the Democrat Party. President Trump carried this district by 12 points, and the Cook Political Report rates the race as likely Republican. What is Aaron Flint telling the people of Montana? Let's take a listen. Cut number one.
5: I'm thrilled to give my complete and total endorsement to Lieutenant Colonel Aaron Flint. Aaron is a fifth-generation Montanan and a decorated combat veteran. Aaron will support our military, protect our vets, and defend our Second Amendment. Aaron will also fight for a strong, secure, sovereign border. Vote for Aaron Flint to represent Montana's first congressional district. He will never let you down.
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1: Pretty strong endorsement for our next guest. Aaron Flint joins us on the Scott Jennings Show. Aaron, always good to have another radio guy on his way to Washington, D.C., hopefully. I'm really interested in your background. Radio, obviously a decorated veteran, and they tell me that you are in the Montana Rodeo Hall of Fame. Talk to us about your journey from all of this interesting background to deciding to run for Congress.
7: Well, you know, you mentioned that I got a Great Western Media Award from the Montana Pro Rodeo Hall and Wall of Fame for fighting for our Western lifestyle and our Western way of life. But people, they'll see the big belt buckle and they say, well, what event did you do in the rodeo? And I'll say, well, I did a bunch of goat ropes in the Middle East over the years since 9/11. So most folks usually get a kick out of that. But no, you know, I've been incredibly blessed, Scott. First off, it's an honor to be on your program today. You got common sense right behind you. If ever there were a race in the country that was about common sense over the crazy, this is the race right here in Western Montana. But I've been incredibly blessed. I joined the military after the 9/11 terror attacks, and I've been able to, you know, fight for freedom while serving in the military. But then when I came home from deployments overseas, I was able to get right back behind that microphone and fighting for our freedom here at home as well. So I've just been incredibly blessed to get this opportunity over the years.
1: Well, you certainly got the right background that we would want for someone to go into public service and the way you're seeking this fall. Your opponent, on the other hand, there's a lot of races going on in the country. This one is a bright line. You're running against a Democrat Socialist of America radical named Sam Forstag. And, you know, what I think is interesting about this is, lest our audience thinks that these socialists are sort of confined to urban areas, you know, New York City or other big cities. No, there are democratic socialists of America crazies out there, even in rural America, including Montana. Tell us about your opponent, Forstag, and where you all differ on the issues.
7: Well, I'll tell you what, these socialists desperately want a win outside of New York City, and they want a Mamdani in Montana. They want the ability to say that their far left crazy can win even in the heartland of America. That's why we will and have got to stop them this November. Scott, I know what you're thinking. I know what some of your listeners are thinking. They're saying, oh, this is going to be an easy race. You've got a fifth generation Montanan, combat veteran, goes to bat for Montana every day behind the microphone versus this far left AOC endorsed socialist from Portland who is a lobbyist for the most far left crazy stuff you can imagine. Sanctuary cities for illegal aliens, defund the police, men and girls bathrooms, taking away girls sports opportunities. This guy was a lobbyist for the craziest of the crazy. But here's the deal. This district here in Western Montana is one of the most competitive races in the country. It's an open seat. This is a district where this great new U.S. Senator Tim Sheehy barely lost this Western congressional district. Even though he won statewide, he lost this district to John Tester back in 2024 by less than a percent. Senator Steve Daines, barely won this Western district in 2020 by just under a point. So this is a battleground seat, and that's why we have got to get the resources so we can stop the socialists from taking over the heartland of America. And we're going to do it because, yeah, this is common sense versus crazy. Couldn't be more crystal clear as long as we get the resources to tell that message to the folks here in Montana.
1: Aaron, I think what you're saying about Montana will come as somewhat of a surprise to our listeners around the country, the idea that Democrats or Democratic socialists might have a foothold or at least a political base to stand on in a congressional election in Montana. You're arguing it's going to be a pretty close race. Tell us, if people around the country want to get in touch with your campaign, what's the best way for them to do that?
7: Go to flintformontana.com. That's our website. If you can volunteer, if you can donate, do whatever you can. Help us get the word out here this November. We're all about bringing back common sense. We need to mine and manufacture in America again. We need to make our timber industry great again. Fix our forests. We're still chewing on all this smoke coming out of Oregon and Washington right now. And we've got to bring back trades and trades education. And that's how we're going to bring back common sense here. But this race could determine control of the U.S. House of Representatives. But from a Montana standpoint, we got to keep the crazy out of Montana. And if they elect somebody like my opponent, they're going to turn Western Montana into Portland. And Lord knows we can't have that.
1: Yeah, it would be kind of shocking to see a member of Congress from Montana voting for the most radical, outlandish political policy ideas in America, but that's what's on the ballot in November. Aaron Flint is our guest, a fifth-generation Montanan. He's a father, he's a husband, he's a combat veteran. He was in the U.S. Army National Guard Reserves for more than 20 years. He led combat patrols in Iraq and Afghanistan. He hunted down terrorists in Africa and the Middle East. He retired with the rank of lieutenant colonel. Two Bronze Stars. He's a talk radio host. And somehow, along the way, got inducted into the Montana Rodeo Hall of Fame, which is an incredible thing. Aaron, we really appreciate your time today. We wish you luck on your campaign. You gotta protect Montana from these socialists. It really is. I'll give you the last 10 seconds, but this common sense versus crazy, common sense versus communism, that's what's on the ballot in the November election, isn't it?
7: That's right. Let's keep the crazy out of Montana. This could be the seat that determines control of the U.S. House of Representatives. Go to flintformontana.com. Scott Jennings, appreciate all you do. Appreciate your time. God bless. Good to be with you.
1: All right, Aaron. Thanks for your time today. 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We're going to talk more WNBA when we come back. It's Scott Jennings on Salem. Stay with us.
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14: Maybe you've thought about taking a cruise. 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But this is not just another vacation. This is the Gulf of America Cruise. 7 days through the Caribbean with Mike Gallagher, Scott Jennings, Larry O'Connor.
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1: Okay, back to the WNBA beat. Every day, these folks find some new way to make themselves look ridiculous. You know my opinion. I think there's something deeply wrong with the leadership of the league, but also the leadership of one team, the Indiana Fever, and the head coach, Stephanie White. She just demonstrated again why she's not fit for command of a women's basketball team. Now, remember how all this started. Sophie Cunningham took a flagrant foul from another player named Dejanay Carrington. You've seen it, I'm sure. She was darn near decapitated by a clothesline while she was going up for a layup. Carrington, the player who committed the foul, was ejected from the game, and then she went online. If you're watching the stream, there it is. Man, I mean, absolute savagery. She then goes online and blames the controversy on, quote, white privilege. So, Sophie Cunningham is the Fever player who plays for the coach, Stephanie White. After the game, her coach, Stephanie White, had a very simple job. That's to defend Sophie Cunningham. That's what you'd expect any coach to do. Instead, Coach White defended Carrington, the player who had fouled Sophie Cunningham. She questioned whether the foul was even intentional. She said, you know, I didn't even see it in real time. Today, evidence has come forth, a photo, showing Coach White looking directly at the play as it was happening. So she even lied about having not seen it when it happened. Anyway, Coach White's initial reaction, understandably, infuriated Fever fans. It infuriated fans of Sophie Cunningham. So White, who's very sensitive to online commentary, apparently, she called another press conference before the team's next game. And rather than just admit that she had mishandled the moment, she delivered a sermon attacking everybody else, blaming everybody else. Listen to cut two.
16: For those who have anything to say about the play in the last game, I didn't see the play in real time. I went straight to a press conference. I thought the play got called right. Thankfully, Sophie's okay. Was it egregious? Absolutely. When you have a chance to watch that over and over and over on replay, you can see that. I didn't have that in real time. I take personally any suggestions that I don't 100% always have my players' back. I ride with them 10 toes down all the time. All the time. The hate, the fear-mongering, the divisiveness, the stuff that's trying to hijack our league will not win. We will not be divided. Every day these women put their ass on the line. Love will win. Grace will win. Humility will win, and kindness will win. I stand by them. I will always stand by them. Everybody else can go to hell.
1: Now, I'm not like a super marketing genius. However, if I were an employee, a high-ranking employee of a business organization that was losing millions upon millions upon millions of dollars a year, and I had some level of responsibility to try to bring in more customers to reverse that trend of non-profitability, I might consider saying something other than everyone who has comments can, quote, go to hell. If you watch this press conference, we showed it on the stream here. She's pounding the podium. She is screaming at the people who have an opinion. Well, guess what? Coach White. Sports fans have opinions. And there it is again. She's pointing. You've never seen this. This is an angry lady. But why is she angry? She has really nothing to be angry about. She gets to coach basketball for a living. We should all be so lucky. She's angry that she made a mistake, which is not defend her player, and that a bunch of people noticed it. And the way she is dealing with her anger is to blame all of you. If you love Sophie Cunningham, or you love the Indiana Fever, or you love women's basketball, it's your fault. It's your fault for noticing. You ever notice how this happens with the libs? You're not supposed to notice when we say something stupid. You're not supposed to notice when we come up with some cockamamie argument for something. You're not supposed to notice. But that's what's happening here. Fans of Sophie Cunningham are being blamed for noticing that her own head coach did not have her back. And frankly, now we're noticing that she lied about not seeing the play in real time. She obviously did see it. There's something deeply wrong with the people they have recruited to leadership positions in this league, and players like Sophie Cunningham and the fans are suffering because of it. We take a break. More after this. Scott Jennings on Salem. Stay with us.
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20: 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U.S. stocks are hovering near an all-time record high.
21: I'm Seth Sutow, and this is Markets in a Minute. The stocks are flirting with another record on Wall Street after several AI companies reported better growth than expected. The S&P 500 rose 0.3% in the first hour of trading Wednesday. The Dow was up 33 points. That's about 0.1%. The NASDAQ Composite climbed 0.7%. NVIDIA and Supermicro Computer helped lead the way on signals that businesses continue to spend big dollars on AI infrastructure. The government reported that inflation was slightly less bad last month. That helped send Treasury yields lower in the bond market. The yield on the 10-year Treasury fell to 4.67%. Seth Sutel, New York.
20: Severe weather is actively pounding Ohio with torrential rains, flash flooding, damaging winds. Ohio Governor Mike DeWine commented, saying residents needed to be ready for more weather.
0: So it's not only is storms, the wind, possible tornadoes. As you see, we have active in three counties, possible tornado right now.
20: Now, he was making those comments yesterday afternoon. It all began earlier yesterday morning with intense storm systems bringing heavy damage across the central part of the state. The Democratic Senate nominee in Michigan is now facing fresh scrutiny over some old comments, and we get an update on that race and all the controversy from correspondent Willie Nelson.
2: Michigan Democratic Senate nominee Abdullah El-Sayed is under fire for past videos in which he criticized 4th of July fireworks, questioned whether football was ethical, and suggested replacing the Second Amendment with a constitutional right to health care. El-Sayed also argued the southern border was not among Americans' top concerns. Critics say the comments show how far out of step he is with mainstream voters. Willie Nelson, Washington.
20: This is SRN News.
22: This afternoon, expect mainly cloudy skies with a couple of thunderstorms reaching a high of 83. Tonight will be partly cloudy and humid with a couple of showers and a thunderstorm with a low of 68. Tomorrow will bring intervals of clouds and sun along with widely separated thunderstorms. It will remain humid. Storms tomorrow could bring flooding downpours and localized damaging wind gusts with a high of 82. On Friday, expect a humid day with clouds giving way to some sunshine reaching a high of 83. I'm meteorologist Joe Lundberg on 98.9 FM, The Answer.
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25: 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Back down. Here's Scott Jennings.
1: After these big election nights, I love to turn to our friend Henry Olson, American political analyst, commentator, senior fellow at the Ethics and Public Policy Center for his insightful takes. Henry, welcome back into the Scott Jennings Show. I want to go over the races with you that we saw last night and really talk about the primary season, but I want to do that second. I want to start with what you have written today in the Washington Post. You have a column out about Alexandria Ocasio-Cortez and the idea that she might run for president. It seems to me she is clearly setting herself up for that. But you've got an interesting take on it today. Tell us about it.
26: Yeah, I just think I have never seen in my life around politics a wide open lane as big as exists on the Democratic Party's left flank with no national leader ready to occupy it. And AOC, if she ever wanted to run for president, my column today says this is the time. You will never have 50% of the party searching for somebody just like you with virtually no competition. Now, if she doesn't want to be president, that's another thing. But I watched her interview with John Carl. If she didn't want to be president, there would have been different ways to answer that question. I think she does. And if she doesn't grab it now, she will regret not doing it for the rest of her life because somebody else is going to become the progressive heartthrob and she may never have a second chance to grab the brass ring.
1: All right. Let me play devil's advocate because I think you make a compelling argument about why she should do it now. I'll just play devil's advocate. In the moments where she has gone out onto the world or national stage to try to prove herself, she has stumbled. She went to the big foreign policy conference over in Europe and kind of made a fool out of herself. I was actually standing in the wings over at ABC on Sunday morning watching her do her interview. I think the idea of simply laughing off woke one is not going to fly with most Americans. So I think there's still work to do here. Do you think the other Democrats see those stumbles and say, she's a shiny object, but there's not much there? Or does that even matter to Democrat voters, in your opinion?
26: Well, some of that stuff I don't think matters. You know, laughing off woke one, as you say, matters in a general election. But in a Democratic primary, laughing off woke one is probably the right approach. The question is, can she think for a Democratic primary and for a general election. So, look, I definitely think that the Munich Security Conference was a problem for her. She needs to train. She needs to read her brief. She needs to come up to speed on things about foreign policy that she probably has not thought as deeply about. But I'll tell you this. In 1967, Ronald Reagan had a live debate with Senator Robert F. Kennedy about the Vietnam War. And Kennedy came off so badly, he berated his staff for however setting himself up. Well, a year later, he was the Democratic nominee because he learned from his mistakes. He was able to deal with circumstances he hadn't been prepared for in 1967. And but for the assassin's bullet, he might have been the president of the United States. I'm not saying AOC will learn from her mistakes, but she's got time. If she wants to be president, she has to make that her first, second, third, and fourth objective. And that means learning how to get better at things she's not good at already now.
1: So you say in your piece in the Post today that becoming president is two parts skill and one part luck. And I agree with you. And, you know, some of this has to do with finding the right moment to do it and being ready for the moment when it comes. I want to deviate just for a moment because you're arguing about AOC today, but I think J.D. Vance, the vice president, has to answer some of these same questions. It clearly looks like he's setting up to run, and he probably will run, and I would suspect he would get the party's nomination. There may be people who argue to him, vice presidents never rarely ascend to the Oval Office. You're going to have to follow Trump for a third time. It's hard to replicate or even replace Donald Trump. Maybe you should wait. You're a very young person. In some ways, both of them are so young that they probably have people telling them you may want to wait for a better opportunity. I suspect, though, your opinion is when the moment presents itself, you just have to go for it in presidential politics. Is that what you think?
26: Yeah, that is absolutely what I think. Particularly with the vice president, you're never going to be the sitting vice president again. As the sitting vice president, he presumably is carrying on a popular president's legacy. And regardless of the overall popularity of Donald Trump in the electorate, he remains very popular with the Republican Party primary electorate base. You know, if he wants to be president, he's got to grab the moment. And of course, for him, that means also learning to do some things that he doesn't do as well. In some ways, he's better at some things that AOC needs to get better at, you know, like dealing with hostile questions or things outside of his comfort zone. But he's not as charismatic on the stump as she is. Maybe he needs to learn not to become an entertainer, but need to become a little bit more exciting in his speeches. That's not all has to be a lecture. So he needs to work on some things too. But, you know, if somebody convinces him otherwise, maybe he can run again. But you never know, and you'll never be the sitting vice president again. And gosh knows what would happen if he didn't run, a Republican ran, became a two-term president. He would never be in the conversation again in his lifetime. If he wants it, he should go for it and just get better at what he doesn't do as well.
1: Henry Olson is our guest, American political analyst, senior fellow at the Ethics and Public Policy Center, and a columnist for The Washington Post. Henry, let's get back to AOC in the Democratic field. So you're looking at her as having an excellent chance of capturing the nomination, but there's a whole bunch of Democrats who are circling around this thing right now. Which of them do you believe is the strongest opponent that would be able to possibly stop the socialist freight train that AOC could potentially be in the cabin for?
26: I know this will surprise people, but I would say Vice President Harris. And the reason why is that the voter base that most clearly does not want a Democratic socialist is the African-American voter base. They vote against the DSA candidate in every opportunity, whether the candidate is black, as was the case in Wisconsin yesterday with David Crowley, or whether the candidate is white, which is the case with Haley Stephen. And she is both African-American herself and commands the plurality loyalty of that voting group. Pete Buttigieg has always had a terrible time with African-American voters. He had a problem with, he was a mayor of South Bend with that community. He did abysmally among them in South Carolina and in the Nevada caucuses when he ran in 2020. It just defies belief that suddenly the voting base that exists to deny Democratic socialists their choice will suddenly warm to this guy. And that leaves Gavin Newsom, and I'd say he sits somewhere between the two of them in the ability to do that. He's certainly a talented politician. But if you said me right now, who is in the best position to be the establishment candidate and actually win the Democratic nomination against an AOC, I would say it's Kamala Harris.
1: The Democratic National Committee has recently shaken up its nominating calendar. They put in South Carolina first. Do you interpret that move as the establishment of the Democratic Party trying to stop AOC or another socialist from just running away from it, with it from the outset?
26: I think that is something that they are thinking of now. I think when they were doing it at the time, what they wanted to do was avoid what they used to have, which was two very white, very progressive states going first, Iowa and New Hampshire. The African-American base is the single largest demographic base outside of racial group that votes in Democratic Party primaries. Between a fifth and a quarter of all Democratic primary votes will be cast in by African-Americans. And South Carolina is the state that is small and manageable enough for an outsider candidate to do well in, but is dominated by African Americans. So I think it is now a question that is on their mind, but I think when they were doing it, they were thinking, let's not have two white states first. Let's reward the group that is the most loyal primary and general election voting electorate, and let's put a state dominated by them first. And I think that's the primary reason South Carolina is first.
1: All right, Henry, let's talk about more recent happenings. Last night, we had primaries going on in Minnesota and Wisconsin. We'll start with Wisconsin. The socialist took a stumble there. Francesca Hong, even though she was leading in all the late polling, collapsed. And Crowley did win. That was the establishment pick in that race. What was interesting to me was that the polling didn't match the results. And something similar happened in Michigan the week before. As an elections analyst, you're looking at this polling. Major misses in two states. Is there something going on with polling inside of the Democratic Party right now, and how should we take that as elections analysts ourselves as we move into the general election?
26: Yeah, I think that it's very difficult to poll a primary because you don't have the demographic benchmarks that you have in a general election. Like in a general election, you know that African Americans are going to be between 10 and 13% of the electorate. You don't know that in a primary. In Michigan, you had the biggest turnout in a Democratic primary in history, not just for governor, not just for Senate. There are more people who cast a Democratic ballot in the senatorial primary in Michigan in last week than had voted for president in any of the primaries ever. If I were a pollster, I would not tune my turnout model to the highest ever in recorded history. And it's pretty clear that the people who came out of their woodwork, rather than the most loyal Democratic primary voters, were people who disproportionately favored Haley Stevens. We had a very high turnout in Wisconsin. I suspect some of that was going on in Wisconsin as well. But I think we also had the fact that almost all of these polls were taken at least a week out. And Francesca Hong had one of the worst seven-day run-ins to an election day that I've ever seen. You don't want to run for governor of a rural-dominated state by saying you want to cancel Thanksgiving. And not only having said it, which if you want to run, notes to all of you 18-year-olds, if you want to become governor, don't ever say you want to cancel Thanksgiving on a tweet. But then she had a terrible answer to it. You know, like the

0: national headwinds behind their sales. On the Senate, I think it's basically a coin flip, is that it doesn't take much improvement for Republicans to put it outside the Democrats' reach, but between the national polls and the Senate polls showing Democrats ahead in some of these strongly Republican seats against weak Republican candidates, I think Senate control is a coin flip right now.
1: All right, Henry Olson, thanks for your time today. You can read Henry's pieces in the Washington Post and follow along with his analysis on social media. He's a senior fellow at the Ethics and Public Policy Center. Henry, always appreciate your time. 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
0: Thank you for having me on, Scott.
1: All right, Henry Olson, great analyst, by the way. You got to follow Henry. When we come back, we are going to talk to one of the candidates who is reacting to primary news from last night, Republican Senate candidate Michelle Tafoya. You know her from sports broadcasting. She's running for the Senate. She now knows her opponent, Peggy Flanagan. We'll talk about it right after this on the Scott Jennings Show.
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6: In 1783, the Revolutionary War was nearly over, but America's future remained uncertain. Officers in the Continental Army were angry. Congress had failed to provide promised pay, and some considered using the Army's power to force the government's hand. George Washington understood their frustration, but he also knew the liberty they had fought to win could be destroyed by the very army that secured it. Washington confronted his officers and urged them to choose honor, patience, and loyalty to the Republic over rebellion. He could have used their anger to increase his own power. Instead, he used his influence to restrain it. Power asks what it can take. Character asks what duty requires. Washington's lesson still stands. Freedom survives when leaders place principle above ambition and remain faithful to God, country, and the people they serve.
7: 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Well, you're not alone, and there are better options. Did you know that you can lock in darn near double-digit returns in a positive market while simultaneously accepting zero downside risk? Learn more about ideas like this and many other ways to improve your financial situation by listening to the Aptus Retirement Blueprint.

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8: Rounding out the show here on Wednesday, August the 12th, we keep focus on last night's primary elections, and we go back to Minnesota, the land of 10,000 lakes, but in recent months has become the land of 10,000 cases of fraud, and that's going to be an issue in this upcoming election in both the governor's race and the Senate race. Let's focus on the Senate race. The Democrats last night nominated the Lieutenant Governor, Peggy Flanigan. And I'll just sum up Peggy Flanigan for you. She's one of the most radical Looney Tunes Democrats in America. Republicans chose legendary sports broadcaster Michelle Tafoya to carry the banner in the fall election, and she joins us live to discuss it. Michelle, congratulations. You got nearly 52% of the vote in the Republican primary last night. It wasn't even close. You won 80 out of 87 counties. You come out of the primary with a head of steam, and now it's time to take on the radical socialists. How are you feeling today?
9: We're thrilled. We are thrilled that our message resonated. Now the real work begins. And we started first thing this morning. You know, you just said it very, very well. There has been a crisis of leadership in the state of Minnesota, and it has sent our state 1,000 miles per hour in the wrong direction. And that is because of career politicians like Peggy Flanigan, who, as you mentioned, has been by Tim Walz's side for the last 8 years. And she has some very out of the mainstream views, to say the least. And she has overseen this fraud, not lifted a finger on fraud, barely said a word on fraud, and is really, it happened right under her nose. It is her responsibility. She brought us to this place of embarrassment along with Tim Walz. And I think Minnesotans are ready, Scott, to stand up and say, no matter what our political stripe, unless we're extreme leftists, we want to reclaim our state. We want to show our kids that you got to hold these people accountable. You can't promote them. And so here we are. We're going to be strong and bring common sense to Washington on our state's behalf.
8: Flanigan has been one of the most outspoken supporters of this trans ideology, letting boys play in girls' sports, putting boys in girls' locker rooms. She's worn a T-shirt that says protect trans kids. It had a knife on it. I mean, some sort of a violent message there. What do you make of that? I mean, she's obviously leaning in to what is the most leftist radical ideology going in American politics. Is that really going to fly in Minnesota? I can't imagine most of your constituents up there want this.
9: No, I can't either. And this is really an 80-20, 85-15 issue in Minnesota. Not only the sports angle, but just the trans angle of subjecting children to this ideology. I mean, these are kids. I don't know if you heard the story recently about Tim Walz making room in the budget for these dolls with removable parts where you could put the privates wherever you wanted. And they are available for kids from the age of 4. Scott, the age of 4. Now, I remember my kids when they were 4. This is not the kind of thing we would ever introduce to them. But this state, at least St. Paul, our government, and Peggy Flanigan, think that's okay. And they are pushing this ideology. Leave kids the hell alone. I mean, let them go through their... You know, she said last night, when kids tell us who they are, we should believe them. And I'll just use the example of my son telling me he was Darth Vader or a stormtrooper for years. And we let him play the role whenever he was at home playing, but, you know, we weren't going to go do anything surgical about it.
8: Yeah, Democrats like Peggy Flanagan think your 4 and 5 year old need to know more about gender fluidity than they do phonics. And that is a real problem.
9: Right, exactly.
8: And I mean, at some level, what is it we're supposed to be teaching kids? And they want to focus on these gender issues. It's really outrageous. We've got about a minute to go with Michelle Tafoya. Michelle, I think your race last night emerged as one of the great pickup opportunities for the Republican Party. I think it's a sleeper race. A lot of folks are focused on Michigan and some of the other states. I think you have an excellent chance. There are people all over the country who want to stop this radical socialist takeover of America, yes. And Flanagan is the poster child for it. If they want to get in touch with you, how do they do that?
9: Just please follow us on every social platform. And then there's MichelleTafoya.com. It's Michelle with one L, M-I-C-H-E-L-E, Tafoya, T-A-F-O-Y-A. Get close in your Google bar and it'll get you there, I'm sure. MichelleTafoya.com. We'd love to have volunteers. We'd love to have contributions. We're going to need it. This is still an uphill battle. This is Minnesota after all, but I think you're right. I think this is a very good pickup opportunity. I heard from a number of people last night that I'm very encouraged to have heard from, and they think it's an opportunity to. We're going to put everything we have into this because Minnesota doesn't want to go where Peggy Flanagan wants us to go.
8: Common sense, Michelle Tafoya versus crazy Peggy Flanagan. We'll be tracking the race. Michelle, thanks for your time. We end the show today. We come back tomorrow when we thank you for listening. It's Scott Jennings on Salem. See you then. You know, we hear a lot these days about conviction, but real conviction isn't measured by what you say when it's easy. It is measured by what you're willing to do when your beliefs are tested. And that's what makes Charlie Kirk, American Martyr, worth watching. Oh, our friend Charlie. At its heart, this is not a political story. It is the story of a man whose Christian faith shaped his character, guided his decisions, and gave him the courage to stand firm in the face of opposition. Charlie understood that faith isn't something that we practice for an hour on Sunday and then leave it behind. It's meant to influence how we live, how we lead, and how we serve others every day. Charlie's story challenges each of us to consider the legacy that we're building through our own faithfulness and whether we are willing to live boldly for Christ when it matters most. Go to angel.com/SJ. Do it today. Become an Angel Guild member. And when you do, you can watch Charlie Kirk, American Martyr, and help bring more stories of faith, courage, and conviction to audiences around the world.
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13: News this hour at Town Hall. I'm Bob Agnew in Washington. The latest inflation numbers offering some cautiously encouraging news for American families.
14: New figures released today by the Labor Department shows inflation eased slightly in July. Consumer prices rose 3.4% compared to a year ago, down from 3.5% in June. On a month-to-month basis, prices increased just 0.1%. While that's still above the Federal Reserve's long-term target of 2%, the report suggests that some of the economic pressures that have worried policymakers and consumers in recent months may be beginning to moderate. Bernie Bennett in Washington.
15: Look now at one of the closest watch races in Wisconsin's primary Tuesday.
16: In Wisconsin, Francesca Hong losing to Milwaukee County Executive moderate David Crowley by a percentage point. Even though she's a Democrat socialist, Bernie Sanders and AOC did not endorse her. Video had surfaced of Hong saying she hates holidays, including Thanksgiving, and then she backtracked, doing a new video saying it was her favorite holiday. Crowley is looking to become Wisconsin's first black governor. He faces Republican Congressman Tom Tiffany, who was endorsed by President Trump.
15: That is Laura Winters. The NBA's most valuable franchise has been sold for a record-breaking price.
17: The Los Angeles Lakers are being sold to businessmen Josh Kushner and Bob Iger for $12.5 billion, the second time in just over a year. The sale, first reported by ESPN, still needs approval from the NBA's Board of Governors, and that process can take several weeks. The Lakers were valued at $10 billion last year when Mark Walter purchased a controlling stake from the Buss family. Kushner and Iger had also been involved in trying to get an expansion team for Las Vegas, but by buying the Lakers, the two do not have to wait for that decision. If it happens, expansion could take place in the 2028-29 season. I'm Marcela Sanchez.
15: More at...
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1: And welcome to the Wednesday edition of the Best Stocks Now show with professional money manager Bill Gunderson, president of Gunderson Capital Management, a nationwide fee-based only money management firm with clients in just, I believe, almost every state in America these days. And hopefully we'll have Barry joining us in a bit, having a little, there seems to be a little bit of an internet issue today. I don't know if it's nationwide, but definitely here on the East Coast, South Carolina, the Eastern Seaboard, etc. We'll see. Hopefully I'm coming in loud and clear. We have a fantastic show for you today. We have CPI numbers. The market is trading on those CPI numbers. The CPI numbers are very important. They come in once a month. Them along with the PPI numbers. Why? Because there's a thing called the Fed out there, a little group of men and women that get together every so often to determine the direction of interest rates. And one of their major concerns, obviously, inflation. And we'll get to the CPI here in a minute. And look, we have got a full-blown rally taking place in the AI stocks here on this Wednesday. Why? Well, you know, four AI stocks reported after the close last night. Nebius, CoreWeave, Light, L-I-T-E, which is Lumentum, and also Super Microcomputer, which has been kind of a controversial, troubled company, but still a very important AI stock, so we'll get to those. And then there's always the soggy stocks out there that are reporting. Stanley Black & Decker, if anybody cares, has reported earnings. Kava. Kava is not a soggy stock, but I have issues with restaurant stocks. Kava has reported. And another restaurant stock that's actually doing pretty well these days with their Chili's franchise. I haven't been to a Chili's in years, but Brinker International has also reported earnings here this today. As we wind down our earnings season, which has been phenomenal. Stocks follow earnings. Indexes follow earnings, both up and down. And as earnings come in and continue to increase, which they've been doing since 2009, the S&P 500 has been rising. And as of now, the earnings estimates for this year, 2026, and next year, 2027, for the S&P 500 still are very favorable for a higher S&P going forward. But, of course, I look at that every single week. It does move around a lot. But lately, the definite curve has been bending upwards to higher earnings as we've come in and beat estimates by a wide margin here during this earnings season. And we continue to do so. We'll begin with CPI, the all-important Consumer Price Index. And hopefully we'll get Barry on the line here. Maybe we have him. He's calling in by telephone.
2: I'm here, Bill.
1: Yeah. Okay, Barry.
2: I'm here.
1: Headline CPI rises 3.4% year over year in July. Slowing, there's the key word, slowing from June's pace as expected. What did you see as a chartered financial analyst and a key market or economic advisor here on our team? What did you see in the CPI today?
2: Yeah, it was really all about oil, at least on the top line number. You had essentially, I believe, 66% of the increase could be tied to energy. You've got, essentially energy prices year over year as a total number up almost 15%. Energy commodities, gasoline up 25%, fuel oil up 39%. And so those are those kind of transitory numbers, if you will. I hate to use that word, but if things open up in the Strait of Hormuz, it should be transitory. But yeah. I mean, everything came in as expected. So there wasn't any surprise. I think that's why you're probably, you know, that coupled with the earnings, as you mentioned, and some of those AI-related names, I think that's kind of what's fueling a bit of a rally. We still have about a 50% chance of a Fed, you know, hike or stay at the next meeting. So it didn't change the, you know, coin flip very much, but at least it didn't come in hot.
1: Yeah, I don't see a rate hike anytime soon myself, especially with Warsh in there now. We haven't done the Big Mac indicator. I haven't bought a Big Mac for a while because that price was going out of sight there for a while. Then they came along with that Arch. Was it the Arch or the, I don't know what it was. It wasn't
2: Arch Deluxe or something like that.
1: It wasn't memorable, yeah. That's for sure. But the price of a burger and a ribeye steak have just skyrocketed. You know, the problem with inflation, yes, it's moderated, but it went way up. It has never come down. I mean, the price of things at the supermarket, to go out to dinner, to go to a movie, it's just incredible. I don't know how the average person does it right now. And then, of course, to buy a home right now at the current interest rates, that's incredible, too. And unfortunately, I don't see any help on the way in prices coming down. It would take a recession and people not having the money, finally reaching a boiling point where they can't afford to go out anymore or buy a ribeye steak or go to a movie. And then if you get some kind of a drop in the jobs market, then you're going to start to see a little bit of deflation, hopefully. But we really don't want that either, so we're kind of between a rock and a hard place. Okay, earnings. Excuse me, earnings. We had a bunch of them last night after the close, and that's why you're seeing a beautiful day, just a gorgeous day in the NASDAQ today in that AI space, the terrific 25, as I call them. You know, as you look, my database stuff, about 5,000 stocks. I have it broken down by the indexes. I could do a screen on, let's just look at the S&P 500 stocks. How many have outperformed the S&P 500 so far this year? I think you're going to find a very small number of stocks that have outperformed and delivered alpha. We call that alpha. And most of those stocks have come from two sectors in 2026. The vast majority have come from the all-important AI sector. Not the AI companies themselves, because most of them are private, other than Google and SpaceX. But from the companies that are supplying the hardware and the technology and the servers and the data centers and the semiconductors, that's where most of your outperformance by far has come in 2026. Barry, we had a portfolio transfer into us yesterday, and I looked at that portfolio coming from one of the big firms out there, and it was full of soggy stocks. All of a sudden, I had 100 extra stocks to look at yesterday that came in. Because the first thing that I do when new accounts come in on a daily basis, you know, sometimes several a day, is I clean up the junk that is out there. Oh, the dead utilities, the DuPonts of the world, the Procter & Gambles of the world, the Kimberly-Clarks. And I saw every one of those soggy stocks in this portfolio that came in, along with a lot of bond funds, which are stinkers, big-time stinkers. 1% average return over the last 10 years for most bond funds out there. That's a killer for somebody who's trying to grow their portfolio so that they can retire someday. But I saw all those soggy stocks come in to this portfolio, and I didn't see any of the terrific 25, maybe a few here and there, that are driving the entire market here in 2026. Now, we had four yesterday. Nebius, I'm going to go over today in the second quarter of the show. What is it that Nebius does exactly, and why are they one of the key players in AI? CoreWeave, CRWV, another key player. What is it exactly that they do, and why are they right now in the epicenter of this whole AI sector, which is a brand new sector in the market? This sector did not exist 4 years ago, but now becomes the hottest sector in the market. And, of course, the AI extends to the chip stocks, the hardware stocks, the data center stocks, the energy stocks, etc. And then we had Lumentum report yesterday, which is a very important fiber optics company. And we had Super Microcomputer. Look, up in the sky, it's a bird, it's a plane. No, it's SMCI. We'll get to that when we come back.
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0: Welcome back here to the second quarter of today's Best Stocks Now show. We're going to get Cisco reporting tonight. In today's world, I consider Cisco to be pretty much a mature stock. They are still a member of the Dow. They were one of the great stocks of all time. But I don't know that they're definitely not in the top 25 for me these days. And we'll also get, that's about it. The other ones have already reported. And those are the ones we're going to get to here next. Tomorrow we get JD.com, a Chinese company, and we get Applied Materials. Applied Materials is one of those terrific 25s in my book because they are a very important player in the semiconductor sector. Okay, Barry, I was reading some comments here from Fidelity's Jurian Timmer. I don't know him. I've never heard of him, but I like his thinking. He says earnings, not valuations, drive stocks. He said, where have you heard this before? We've been preaching this for years. Okay, but I'm sure Fidelity, they're very much, they're pretty good stock pickers over there, the home of Peter Lynch, and I'm sure they know all about earnings growth. He says the current stock market rally has been driven by earnings growth rather than valuation expansion. Barry, we've witnessed that totally. We've seen the earnings go up, and the multiple actually has shrunk a little bit recently. We're down to a 20 multiple on the S&P 500. We got as high as 23 in February. So we've actually seen a compression in the valuation of the S&P 500, the multiple. And I think that's being driven mostly by two things. One would be rising interest rates. We have a very high interest rate right now at 4.66. That compresses the multiple. And I think the market's a little bit nervous about the focus on just a few stocks that's really driving the growth, and maybe they're discounting that multiple a little bit. But Timmer is Fidelity's director of global macro. He said that in 1999 the earnings peak was already well in place. Well, that was the top of the market pretty much. It preceded the top of the market in that time period was actually March of 2000. So the earnings peak hit in 99, but all the gains came from valuations because that was that irrational exuberance that Alan Greenspan talked about, where you saw extreme price to sales, price to earnings, price
1: no
0: to
1: earnings.
0: Yeah, in some cases, no earnings in those dot-coms. He says, and he's right, that's the opposite of what we have today. Today we have the gains coming from earnings and not from the valuations. Obviously, the gains coming from earnings are a lot more sustainable, correct? Much more sustainable.
1: Very, very much so.
0: Because those are tangible.
1: Yeah, and that story, it's been, like you said, it's been an earnings-driven story since, 2023. It's not like we've gotten some era of very low interest rates, right, during that time period where valuations ticked up. The only real driver during this period, there's been a lot of things to worry about over that time, over the last 3 years of this bull run. And the main thing you can look at is, when you do it all the time, every week in the newsletter is, where we were with earnings at the end of 2022 and where are we projected to go next year. I know you said over $400, in earnings. So, do the math, and you're right, the multiples actually come down. Of course, the market's 20. Gone up because our earnings have gone up. Yeah,
0: exactly. Okay, and the other thing that I would say there with that is, if we get any multiple expansion, that would take interest rates to fall. If we can get those interest rates, maybe this inflation report will help out a little bit. And maybe the Fed maybe doing a rate cut. I don't know if we'll ever get that, but that would also help. Maybe the multiple expand. But I see most of the big macro guys out there, like this guy from Fidelity, using a multiple of 22 to 23 to arrive at their target prices for next year. I think that's too high. I think a multiple more in the 20 to 21 range is more appropriate on that $400, on those $400 in earnings out there. Okay, Gemini app tops 1 billion users, and we continue to talk about the AI models, which, by the way, Bernie Sanders wants all AI to stop. I'll read his comments in a little bit. He says they're out of control, the AI, and they're going to take over the world. Maybe they are, but, you know, there have been some AI models that have gone crazy here recently and were kind of unstoppable until, you know, Professor who created Frankenstein had to come in and uncreate it. And he's worried about that. But Google, will that be one of the main players in the end of the day when AI reaches commodity type of status? How big of a role will the Chinese AI companies, how big of a role will OpenAI, Anthropic, Grok, and all of the other models out there? And then I saw another article that I caught here this morning, shares of Samsung and SK Hynix. Two of the four, or should we say five, memory makers in the world, because one is a non-traded Chinese company that Apple is testing out their memory chips, but there's basically five memory chip makers in the world, and the hottest stocks in the world also. Samsung and SK Hynix jumped about 8% in South Korea after the Asia Business Daily reported that Singapore sovereign wealth fund Temasek plans to invest directly in both chip makers. So that's good news. And, of course, the AI stocks and those memory stocks and all of the associated AI stocks with that are having a really, really strong day today, even despite Bernie Sanders has urged leading AI companies to freeze development, warning that firms have lost control over models that could trigger disastrous consequences for millions. Bernie wrote a letter to chief executives of OpenAI, Anthropic. Oh, and let's not forget Meta. They're a wannabe player in the AI space. He says it's not too late to avoid disaster. Stop building machines that humans cannot control. That comes from Bernie. Maybe someday there will be a movie. I hope it's not after the fact. Like this movie where the dinosaurs go wild. What is this new one coming out? The End of Oak Street or something like that.
1: I like your Bernie Sanders accent, though, Bill. That was
0: good. Well, I don't have much of a Vermont accent. I'm from Southern California with a San Diego accent, if there is such a thing. When we come back, four very important AI stocks have reported earnings. What did they do for a living? What role do they specifically play? And how are they as investments right now? Nebius, CoreWeave, Lumentum, and Supermicro. We'll be right back.
2: With SRN News, I'm Bob Agnew in Washington. The latest inflation numbers offering some cautiously encouraging news for American families.
3: Core inflation, which strips out volatile food and energy prices, also cooled. Core prices rose 2.5% compared to a year earlier, down from 2.6% in June. Economists generally view core inflation as a better indicator of underlying price trends because it is less affected by temporary swings in gasoline and food costs.
2: That is Bernie Bennett reporting. A look now, one of the closest watch races in Wisconsin's primary yesterday. Here's correspondent Laura Winters.
4: In Wisconsin, Francesca Hong losing to Milwaukee County Executive moderate David Crowley by a percentage point. Even though she's a Democrat socialist, Bernie Sanders and AOC did not endorse her. Video had surfaced of Hong saying she hates holidays, including Thanksgiving, and then she backtracked, doing a new video saying it was her favorite holiday. Crowley is looking to become Wisconsin's first black governor. He faces Republican Congressman Tom Tiffany, who was endorsed by President Trump.
2: And that is Laura Winters reporting. The NBA's most valuable franchise has been sold for a record-breaking price.
5: The Los Angeles Lakers are being sold to businessmen Josh Kushner and Bob Iger for $12.5 billion, the second time in just over a year. The sale, first reported by ESPN, still needs approval from the NBA's Board of Governors, and that process can take several weeks. The Lakers were valued at $10 billion last year when Mark Walter purchased a controlling stake from the Buss family. Kushner and Iger had also been involved in trying to get an expansion team for Las Vegas, but by buying the Lakers, the two do not have to wait for that decision. If it happens, expansion could take place in the 2028-29 season. I'm Marcela Sanchez.
2: And this is SRN News.
6: This afternoon, expect mainly cloudy skies with a couple of thunderstorms reaching a high of 83. Tonight will be partly cloudy and humid with a couple of showers and a thunderstorm with a low of 68. Tomorrow will bring intervals of clouds and sun along with widely separated thunderstorms. It will remain humid. Storms tomorrow could bring flooding downpours and localized damaging wind gusts with a high of 82. On Friday, expect a humid day with clouds giving way to some sunshine, reaching a high of 83. I'm meteorologist Joe Lundberg on 98.9 FM, The Answer.
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15: In 1783, the Revolutionary War was nearly over, but America's future remained uncertain. Officers in the Continental Army were angry. Congress had failed to provide promised pay, and some considered using the Army's power to force the government's hand. George Washington understood their frustration, but he also knew the liberty they had fought to win could be destroyed by the very army that secured it. Washington confronted his officers and urged them to choose honor, patience, and loyalty to the Republic over rebellion. He could have used their anger to increase his own power. 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Power asks what it can take. Character asks what duty requires. 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

0: And welcome back here to the second half of today's Best Stocks Now show. I'm Terry Kiteplaner, analyst here at Gunderson Capital, taking the wheel for Bill for a moment. We'll get his audio cleaned up here. Still have plenty of green on the screen after some nice AI, we kind of refer to as AI adjacent players reporting yesterday afternoon after the close. We had Nebius, we had Supermicro, had Lumentum, a number of names participated and reported yesterday. And looks like, of course, you know, if you want to, if some of these updates, Bill will pass those along. If you if you'd like to get a hold of the newsletter, you can go to GundersonCapital.com, or if you want to have a discussion about your portfolio allocation and financial planning needs, of course, you're welcome to give us a call at 855-611-BEST. That's 855-611-2378. Of course, we're always here to be a resource and help in any way we can. And you can sign up. Feel free to go to the website, GundersonCapital.com, and get signed up for the Bill's live trading thoughts in 4 weeks of the newsletter. But of course, as Bill was mentioning here earlier, it certainly has been a big earnings story. Bill reports the earnings outlook every week in the newsletter. He's got an S&P outlook portion of the newsletter, basically where he's keeping up with all these earnings. Certainly been busy over the last few weeks. Been a water, kind of a fire hose worth of earnings out there. Did just see a note, we're waiting for Bill to hop back on. Did see a note here where I guess the LA Lakers sold for $12 billion. Just came across. Of course, the storied franchise with the Buss family. There's been a few, I think there was an HBO show that kind of chronicled it. There's been some other documentaries and things of that that Lakers era, certainly with Pat Riley and Magic Johnson, James Worthy, and the rest of the crew. Looks like even after losing LeBron this year, they're sold for $12 million. So that's a pretty big move, I think. Madison Square Garden, actually, they're up 4% today on the deal. So I think we got Bill back here.
1: Back. Actually, I guess there's a
0: right,
1: problem
0: yeah.
1: In Dallas where they produce our show at SRN. So if I'm bouncing in and out, it's not me. There's some kind of gremlins out there today. So anyways, we'll do our best. I want to talk first about Nebius, okay? NBIS, a company that did not exist, right? I guess it's been around for a while, but as a publicly traded company, let's see when they went public. They've actually been around for quite some time. However, today, in today's world, they are a key player. They are a $48 billion market cap company. Out of the Netherlands. They are a key player right in the center of this whole AI revolution. And the reason I bring it up today is Nebius just reported their quarterly earnings last night after the close. Nebius is now a $48 billion market cap company. Okay, $48 billion. I'm going to call it a mid-cap in today's parlance. Okay, their earnings report went as follows. Their sales growth, their sales this quarter were $570 million. Is that billion? Maybe it's billion. 570. Yeah. No million versus $105 million last year. Their sales were up 442%, Barry. Compare that with Colgate-Palmolive. Compare that with AT&T or Verizon or any number of other soggy stocks, so-called soggy stocks, as I call them. 442% increase in sales. But sales, look, if you sell something at cost, what it costs you, and have no earnings, and you have growing sales, that's not good. Eventually, you got to cross the line to where you're profitable, and where those sales are starting to drop to the bottom line and create earnings growth. Nebius is not there yet. But with those that kind of sales growth, you would hope that it wouldn't be too long until they cross the line into profitability. Nebius actually lost 72 cents this quarter per share versus 38% or 38 cents last year. Okay, so their sales their earnings actually went down a little bit. They got their loss widened a little bit. However, that's terrific sales growth, and the stock is up 19.7% today. Nebius operates GPU-powered data centers. You ever hear that term before, data center? That is the center of the universe in 2026 in the stock market. They operate GPU-powered data centers and clusters. Almost sounds like the galaxies right out there, and that's, of course, what Elon Musk envisions with SpaceX. They have facilities in Finland, Paris, Kansas City. Oh, that's quite a wide diversity of cities. Finland, Paris, and Kansas City, and Jersey, with some under construction. These centers are optimized for AI workloads. Well, you know, it's not just your normal little, like, AT&T, where they used to have all the telecommunications coming in. These are data centers taking on AI workloads using NVIDIA GPUs. NVIDIA, the number one stock in this whole AI universe right now. They used advanced cooling systems, and that's why you've seen the air conditioning stocks join in this AI craze, to improve efficiency and reduce environmental impact. The company also offers high-speed storage, SLURM clusters, and specialized infrastructure to accelerate AI model training and development, helping clients reduce iteration cycles and scale operations effectively. Now, this is the kind of stuff that Bernie Sanders wants to shut down. Whether you're for it or against it, AI has become a big deal. Now, who's spending the money with Nebius? Who are Nebius's big clients? Well, it's the AI companies that have to spend massive amounts of money on capital expenditures to stay in or to take over and take the lead in the AI race. So I don't know specifically who Nebius is working with, but you know there's five or six major AI players right now: Meta, Google, OpenAI, Anthropic, Gemini. You've got Grok with Tesla, and then of course you've got the Chinese players. So that's what Nebius does. Nebius is a core player. They're not earning money yet. They're very susceptible to interest rate fluctuations because they're a long-term stock, okay? The same as a long-term bond, they are a long-term stock. And anytime that the multiple compresses, people rein in the extreme ratios. Nebius would be trading at a very high price-to-sales ratio right now, not a price-to-earnings ratio because they don't have earnings. But their price-to-sales ratio is going down as their sales increase. Nebius had a very good quarter, obviously, and the market likes it. Okay, the next one we're going to look at is CoreWeave. CoreWeave is a bit of a similar company. CoreWeave is headquartered, I want to say, in the Silicon Valley. I think we passed it when we were in Santa Clara last year. Yes, no, they're headquartered in Livingston, New Jersey, at 290 West Mount Pleasant Avenue, believe it or not. They IPO'd in 2025. This is the one that Jensen Huang sung the praises of. And they have a very similar kind of trajectory as Nebius has. They have not turned to be a profitable company yet. In simple terms, CoreWeave provides the super fast computers and infrastructure needed for AI work. Unlike general cloud providers, which would be your Amazons of the world, the AWS, it focuses specifically on offering top

0: Lumentum and Supermicro. We'll be right back.
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0: And welcome back here to the final segment of today's Best Stocks Now show. I want to go back to Nebius just for a moment, and then we'll get to CoreWeave, and then we will get to Lumentum here in the final segment of the show. I got going to have to go really fast here, Barry. But Nebius has actually been public since 2011, but obviously it's a totally different company today than it has been over the years, this Netherlands company. I just want to give you a couple of valuations here. Obviously, it does not have earnings yet. It's still losing money. So in the app looks at the performance only, okay? And I kind of have a generic number in there for valuation for companies that don't have earnings. But it definitely can get a ranking in my app without earnings. Otherwise, you couldn't, you know, count biotechs and a lot of other different kinds of companies that do not have earnings. Right now, Nebius is ranked, it's ranked kind of in the middle of the pack without those earnings yet. But the performance of Nebius has been pretty good. All right, we'll get to that here in a minute. Right now, from a ratio point of view, price to sales is 65. That's rich. Those are numbers going back to that 2000.com era. It does not have a P.E. ratio, price to cash flow 193. And one last number I will give you here, year to date, Nebius is up 131%. Last year it was up 202%. So those are some eye-popping performance numbers for the stock. Despite no earnings yet, it's trading on the explosive sales and the sector that it's in. Is it a terrific 25 stock right now? Yes, Nebius is. Now, when I look at CoreWeave in the app, the Best Stocks Now app, which I invented many years ago and which I use in my money management practice here at Gunderson Capital Management, CoreWeave has a much more reasonable price to sales. Okay, their quarter... And CoreWeave has not been around as long as Nebius has. CoreWeave debuted as a publicly traded stock. IPO'd in 2025. So it's about 18 months. As I remember when it went public as a publicly traded stock. Yeah, go ahead.
1: You know what their original name was? Their original name was back in 2019. They were known as Atlantic Crypto Corporation. So one of these crypto companies that has rebranded. Yeah. They rebranded pretty early on, but we've seen it a couple of times. You've highlighted it.
0: Well, it seems like crypto has kind of been a test tube and a launching pad for a lot of these AI stocks because they kind of had to reinvent themselves as the AI
1: explosion. Yeah, they had to pivot.
0: They had to pivot big time. So CoreWeave reports sales. Now, they've got a lot more sales than Nebius does, hence a much lower price-to-sales ratio. Their price-to-sales ratio is just 7.5, which is not bad, really. Nebius is 54. CoreWeave had sales of $2.5 billion this quarter, much greater than Nebius. And those sales more than doubled from the same quarter last year. Their sales were up 112%, but they lost $1.03, that's versus 20 cents in losses last year. So they're not profitable yet either. And the performance of CoreWeave year-to-date, CoreWeave is up just 26%. It definitely has not performed as well. I think Nebius is a much more, earlier on in their growth. CoreWeave is a little bit more mature in their sales growth. So I think Nebius is getting rewarded with a much higher ratio right now, price-to-sales ratio. I like them both. They're both... But they're volatile as all get out. I mean, if you're a conservative investor, you don't want to own Nebius or CoreWeave in your portfolios. These are emerging growth stocks. They're not profitable yet, and they're going to trade like long-term stocks where they're subject to interest rate fluctuation, any kind of trouble in the world, or inflation numbers or poor jobs numbers. These stocks are going to react in an adverse fashion much more quickly than a DuPont or a Procter & Gamble. So, you know, that's the other side of that coin. Now, the last one I want to talk about here is Lumentum. And Lumentum right now, L-I-T-E, is up 10.6%. This is a much more mature stock with huge earnings growth and huge sales growth, yet it also is a very volatile stock. Lumentum is a leading American company specializing in optical and photonic products. It operates primarily in two sectors, cloud and networking, hence the AI exposure, and industrial technology. So these products support the hyperscale data centers, fiber optics, 5G networks, and AI computing environments. They're also they're headquartered in the Silicon Valley in San Jose. They were spun off from JDS Uniphase. I remember JDS Uniphase in the early 2000s as one of the very first fiber optic companies. And here today, Lumentum, a spinoff from them. Their earnings were up 267%, phenomenal earnings growth, and their sales were up 109%. This would be more of an ultra-growth company. It's not an emerging growth because it's crossed the line towards profitability a long time ago. And that profitability, their earnings have gone from $1.01 in 2023. They're expected to make $33 a share next year. Is it a terrific 25? Yes. It's interesting that four reported yesterday. I got three of them. I'm out of time. That's today's Best Stocks Now show. You get a four-week trial to my newsletter, my live trading alerts, access to my powerful Best Stocks Now app. Go to GundersonCapital.com. 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
2: 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Bill Gunderson or clients of Gunderson Capital Management may have long or short positions in stocks mentioned during the show. 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
5: News this hour at Town Hall. I'm Bob Agnew in Washington. President Trump says White House Press Secretary Karoline Leavitt will be leaving the administration at the end of the month to spend time with her young family. Leavitt is the youngest person in history to hold the role. She also served as a press aide during the president's first term and has been one of the most vocal advocates of his Make America Great Again movement. The cleanup continues today after an historic storm tore across northwest Indiana. The state's Department of Homeland Security Chief Jonathan Whitman says at least one person lost their life.
6: Sadly, the four-year-old died in Jennings County. That was a tree that fell on their home. And we have reports of various levels of injuries across the state. And again, two other fatalities that may be weather-related. We're working on confirming those.
5: President Trump says he did slip away from Air Force One after a trip last month in Turkey because the Secret Service and military had safety concerns.
7: I go by Secret Service and the military. They wanted me to go on a different flight, a different plane, equal safety, but they wanted me to do it, so I do it. I do what they say.
5: A look now at one of the closest watch races in Wisconsin's primary yesterday, where polls taken ahead of time turned out not to be very correct.
8: Once again, the polls were really wrong. Ahead of the Wisconsin primary, Francesca Hong was reportedly ahead by double digits, but she ends up losing to Milwaukee County Executive moderate David Crowley by a percentage point. Bernie Sanders and Alexandria Ocasio-Cortez did not endorse her after video surfaced of Hong saying she hates holidays, including Thanksgiving, and then backtracked, saying it was her favorite holiday.
5: And that is Laura Winters reporting. At the closing bell on Wall Street, the Dow was up just about 2 points, and NASDAQ up by more than 220. You'll find more of these stories at townhall.com.
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5: Inflation cooled just a bit last month.
10: U.S. inflation slowed last month. Consumer prices rose 3.4% in July from a year ago, down slightly from 3.5% in June. But inflation is still higher than before the Iran war began in February, when it was 2.4%. Inflation has been pushed higher by a series of shocks to the economy, higher gas prices, and a surge in investment of artificial intelligence infrastructure that has boosted computer chip prices. The key question for the inflation fighters at the Fed and for consumers struggling with high gas and grocery prices is how quickly those one-time effects will fade. I'm Lisa Dwyer.
5: The search for life in the rubble of Colombia's powerful earthquake is growing more desperate as search teams push up against a key time threshold to locate survivors before it's too late. Experts say the first 48 to 72 hours are crucial for any survivors. Breaking news at
11: tonight, expect mostly cloudy skies with high humidity levels. There will be a couple of showers and a heavy thunderstorm, which could lead to flash flooding and localized damaging wind gusts. The low will be around 69 degrees. For tomorrow, anticipate a mix of sun and clouds with the possibility of a thunderstorm. It'll remain humid with a high reaching 82 degrees. Tomorrow night will bring partly cloudy conditions with lingering humidity. Expect a few showers and the chance of a thunderstorm with a low temperature of 69 degrees. I'm meteorologist Jason Caterina on 98.9 FM, The Answer.
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12: This is the Windsor Report, Central Ohio's top drive-time show on politics, policies, and personalities shaping them statewide and across America.
16: America. I'm Jack Windsor. John Handler is back in the saddle with us today. John, good to have you, brother.
17: Great to be back, man. Let's go.
16: Let's rock and roll. Hey, while Washington slept last night, voters in two states knocked over their party's front runners, and the White House confirmed it flew a decoy presidential aircraft to beat an Iranian assassination plot. Hard to believe, but it's true. And the best young athletes in this country finished 3 days of competition on Ohio soil. The Windsor Wire's hot. We're going to get right to it. 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
17: You know, Jack, it's great to be back in the studio, man. Feels great.
16: It's good to have you back.
17: America's 250th on Ohio soil. America's birthday party came to Ohio this week, and it looked like the country at its best. The first ever Patriot Games wrapped up last night at Spire Academy in Geneva, Ohio. 120 of America's top young athletes, one young man and one young woman from every state, ages 14 to 17, 3 days of hurdles, obstacle courses, tug of war, old school American competition. Champions were crowned. Kennedy Furman of Kansas, my alma mater, University of Kansas. Rock Chalk Jayhawk. Took the girls' title. Rockwell Myers of Utah took the boys' title. $125,000 in scholarship money each. That's a pretty nice payday right
16: there. The chunk.
17: President Donald Trump watched the final from the front row alongside Pat McAfee, who has an amazing podcast, obviously, for college football and everything else, and our own Senator Bernie Moreno, huge friend of this show, who called it, in his words, an honor to be there in Geneva. Freedom 250 organized it as part of the nation's 250th and of all 50 states. They brought it here. Did you miss it? Primetime special tomorrow night, 9 p.m. Eastern, ABC. Kids, scholarships, and the American spirit on Ohio soil, Jack.
16: I love it. And I'm not going to hide it. I love this even more. I'm stunned. This was not on my bingo card. The socialist wave hit a wall in Wisconsin last night. Milwaukee County Executive David Crowley, a moderate Democrat who dropped out of this race a month ago, then jumped back in with Governor Tony Evers' endorsement, beat Democratic Socialist State Representative Francesca Hong for the Democrat nomination for governor. Now, the margin, roughly 3,000 votes, and it was called at 2:20 this morning. And get this, the count stalled because Milwaukee election workers loaded audit logs instead of ballot results into the flash drives, with 28,000 absentee ballots hanging in the balance and the race hanging in the balance. That's per the Associated Press. So public polling, though, we talked about this yesterday, had hung up double digits, 22 points. Crowley now faces Representative Tom Tiffany, the Republican, and President Trump's pick in November. More on what this means in the mailbox later this hour, because a listener from Marietta asked exactly the right question. More later on that.
17: Yesterday on this coverage, you would think that she had it in the bag. I mean,
16: When
17: I woke up, I was like, no way that she lost, especially with the push that the DSA is making, mm-hmm. Jack. I was happy.
16: Yes.
17: And it felt good to see her lose. I mean,
16: sure
17: not
16: did.
17: Like the other candidates much better, but it's better than someone who admits they hate Thanksgiving and wants to get rid of it. So
16: yeah, get rid of the police, get rid of the Senate, get rid of the border, all of it.
17: I love how she then was like, oh, I didn't really mean that. Of course, I love Thanksgiving now that the day is here for voting. But, you know, we'll move on from that. Minnesota sets the board. two marquee matchups out of Minnesota last night for the open U.S. Senate seat. Senator Tina Smith, a Democrat, Minnesota, is retiring. Former NFL sideline reporter and Salem's own Michelle Tafoya. I love her, Jack.
16: She's the best.
17: Great. She's great.
16: She's awesome.
17: Won the Republican nomination with over half the vote. Good for her. She'll face Lieutenant Governor Peggy Flanagan, who beat the moderate Representative Angie Craig from the left. For governor, Senator Amy Klobuchar won her primary and draws State House Speaker Lisa DeMuth, who buried, Mike Lindell by double digits. I don't think he stood a chance. But right. DeFoya's line last night, Minnesotans are ready for a new direction in an all-woman governor's race and a Senate race featuring a Medicare for All progressive. Keep your eyes on Minnesota this fall, guys. It's going to be interesting.
16: It's going to be very interesting. And Mr. El Sayed is getting more interesting by the moment. That's Michigan's Democrat Senate nominee. You know, he spent years posting videos he apparently hoped you'd never see. But of all places, it was CNN, and Andrew Kaczynski found some of them. In since deleted posts, El Sayed asked whether Americans could please find another way to celebrate the 4th of July, promising four reasons why fireworks suck. He floated also replacing the Second Amendment's right to bear arms with a constitutional right to health care. And in a clip that's still online, he questioned whether football could be, quote, ethical or safe. Spoken like a true soy boy. Fireworks, football, Second Amendment, all there on video and reported by CNN. Now, Governor Sarah Huckabee Sanders summed up the season. Democrats' top Texas candidate won't eat meat. Wisconsin's former front runner hated Thanksgiving. And Michigan's guy came out against football. What a banner year for Democrats.
17: This one, I had to take a double take on, Jack. When I actually saw it, even though it didn't surprise me, it was hard to read.
16: Yeah.
17: Massachusetts in the news goes to birth. What does that mean? Massachusetts Governor Mara Healey, with a big smile on her face, signed legislation Monday making her state the 10th to allow abortion at any point in pregnancy. Let me repeat that. At any point in pregnancy. Newsweek reports the law gives doctors the final say on late-term procedures. It removes the previous 24-week limitation and eliminates the statutory exceptions that govern cases after that point. Supporters call it reproductive freedom. Here's what you need to know. The 24-week protection that existed in Massachusetts law last week does not exist today. 10 states now allow the procedure at any point in pregnancy. That actually happened. Remember in Virginia?
16: Yep.
17: Before, that was a big news story. And they basically said, there's a term for it.
16: Infanticide?
17: Infanticide. Is that what it's called?
16: It is. 100%.
17: So literally the baby can be out.
16: Yep.
17: And then killed.
16: And then killed.
17: Wow.
16: That's where we are, America. Now, the left will claim, oh, that's not going to happen. It doesn't happen. Well, if you don't want it to happen, don't give yourselves permission to do it. The decoy flight, you heard a little bit about it. The Washington Post broke it on Monday, and last night, President Trump confirmed it himself. Back on July 8th, the president secretly flew out of Ankara, Turkey, on a smaller Air Force One C-32A, while the White House said he was aboard Air Force One because of an Iranian assassination plot. He boarded the old 747 in front of television cameras, then got moved minutes later to another aircraft. The press corps and even cabinet secretaries, Secretary of State Marco Rubio, Treasury Secretary Scott Bessent, among them, per CNN, flew home on a decoy, believing the president was aboard. Trump at Joint Base Andrews last night, quote, "They wanted me to go on a different flight, a different plane, equal safety, but they wanted me to do it, so I did it. I do what they say," he said. That's funny.
17: little oxymoron there, but yeah. That's okay.
16: I'm glad he's safe. That's the end of that. I'm glad he's safe. I'm glad everybody is safe. Okay, Mecca. John, what do you got on that?
17: Well, the Mecca Accords, Jack. The Wall Street Journal reports Turkey, Saudi Arabia, and Pakistan signed a mutual defense agreement where three U.S. allies hedging after years of Middle East upheaval. Remember, before October 7th, Saudi Arabia was, the crown prince's own words, in 2023, getting closer every day to normalizing with Israel.
16: Yep.
17: Analysts at the Dispatch say the pact may be more economic than military, including reviving the old Hejaz railway to run Gulf trade to Europe through Jordan, Syria, and Turkey, a corridor that goes around Israel. Hamas attacked in part to kill Saudi-Israeli normalization. Watch whether on that narrow score if it worked. That's the world tonight. Coming up, an Ohio citizen pointed a camera at a gas pump the day after a disaster declaration. And by 3 o'clock this afternoon, a congressman and the attorney general's office had both answered for it. What they told us next.
18: This afternoon, expect mainly cloudy skies with a couple of thunderstorms reaching a high of 83. Tonight will be partly cloudy and humid with a couple of showers and a thunderstorm with a low of 68. Tomorrow will bring intervals of clouds and sun along with widely separated thunderstorms. It will remain humid. Storms tomorrow could bring flooding downpours and localized damaging wind gusts with a high of 82. On Friday, expect a humid day with clouds giving way to some sunshine reaching a high of 83. I'm meteorologist Joe Lundberg on 98.9 FM, The Answer.
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20: The ride, the subways, the trains, the buses, walk home after work and not be worried about somebody stabbing them in the back. They should be able to operate their businesses, whether small, medium, or large, without worrying about crime. Whether you're Democrat, Independent, or Republican, it doesn't matter. I looked it up. The principles of the Fifth Amendment and 14th Amendments in the Constitution remind us that justice depends on due process and equal protections for all people under the law. Public safety is the strongest when laws are enforced fairly. No matter what your politics, public safety is always to be a priority. It's part of our Constitution. Let's all have confidence in the United States of America. I'm John Catsimatidis, and that's the Cat's Corner.
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25: 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I'm Jack Windsor. This next story started with one Ohioan, one cell phone, and one question nobody else was asking at the moment. And by this afternoon, it had answers from a congressman, the Ohio Attorney General's office, and the state representative from that area. So this is what happens when you point a camera at a problem. So let me set the scene. Tuesday afternoon, Governor Mike DeWine signs an emergency declaration for Perry and Muskingum counties. Roseville, a village of, I want to say about 1,500 people, surrounded by water, one road in and out. One Ohioan is dead. We pray for that family. The National Guard's high water rescue unit is in the boats in the area. The substation in Crooksville floods and thousands lose power. And in hours after the declaration, a resident in the Muskingum area posts a video that appears to show gasoline prices at local stations jumping sharply while his neighbors are getting pulled out of their homes. I talked to him today before the show and got clearance to play this. So, Alan, let's go to cut one.
0: Good evening. Just had to get on here and put on a quick public service announcement of how disappointed I am with BP, Speedway, and other gas stations. We've been delivering generators here in Perry County and Muskingum County over the last couple hours, and been coming up and down Maysville Pike in Zanesville, Ohio. And when I came through the first two times, it was the gas was $3.65 at BP. About an hour ago, hour and a half ago, Governor DeWine, I believe, announced a state of emergency and sent the National Guard in to Perry County, Crooksville, and Roseville, areas that I've been going up and down on 93 and 669. And I hate to do this, but I think our state legislators need called immediately. Bear in mind that gas was $3.65 an hour ago. And as soon as they declared a state of emergency, look what these SOBs do.
25: That was Bear Tomasevich, who I talked with just moments before we went live. So I want to get the facts straight here, John Handler, before anybody starts shouting. Private businesses in Ohio are generally free to set their own prices. Nothing in that video establishes anything illegal. But it's a bad look. And what the video shows is a sequence, right? You have an emergency declaration, then a price spike. Now, you didn't get to see the video, but prices were $3.65 a gallon. And Bear said, hey, just a little bit while later, they went up to almost $4.50 a gallon. And so this morning, I put questions out to three offices on the record. Gave them a 3 o'clock deadline, the Ohio Attorney General, Andy Wilson, State Representative Adam Holmes, and let's see, I guess we would also have Congressman Troy Balderson, who is Zanesville's own congressman. Now, two of the three answered before the deadline, and I want to give you what they said, John, and then I want to hear from you on this. From the Attorney General's office, Steve Irwin, Communications Director, wrote back and said the office has been made aware of the potential for price gouging on gasoline and hotels. So, hotels, folks, not just gas. And this portions of the state, quote,
16: not as greatly impacted by storms are experiencing a large jump in gasoline prices, end quote. So the state's top law enforcement office telling you the pattern does run wider than two counties, but you are correct that Ohio does not have, because I asked, do we have a statute against price gouging? The response was, you're correct, Ohio does not have a law against price gouging. And more than 30 states do have price gouging statutes on the book. That switches on the minute a governor declares an emergency. Ohio, where a village went underwater Tuesday, does not have one. And the AG's office confirmed it to me in writing today. And then Congressman Balderson answered too. Here's his full statement. I am aware of troubling reports of price gouging at gas stations in areas hardest hit by recent storms and flooding, and my office is looking into them. Let me be clear, taking advantage of people in an emergency like this is unacceptable. As our communities work to recover, we will hold those responsible accountable and ensure no one is exploited. I urge anyone who has seen price gouging to report it to the Consumer Protection Division of the Ohio Attorney General's office. Good. Strong words. Fast turnaround. Oh, by the way, I do need to let you know that State Representative from District 97, his representative, Samantha Malley, got back to me talking about Adam Holmes and indicated that Holmes is currently out of the state on a pre-planned trip, but he is aware of the situation, and we have shared your message and questions with him. Either he or the office will be following up with you regarding your questions soon. So thank you for that, Samantha. And John, before I go to you, I guess the question of the hour is Ohio flooding and gas price gouging. That's how I've teed it up on X. A village underwater, gas prices jumped hours after the emergency declaration. The AG's office confirms Ohio has no price gouging law. 30 plus states do. Should Ohio pass one? Yes. No, it's a free market or the third option for emergencies only or other. And right now, John, 79% of people say, yes, we should pass such a law. What do you say?
17: Well, you know, it's interesting, Jack. I'm still on what's interesting, Jack, is I'm still on California time, and gas prices out there were routinely $6 plus per gallon. And, you know, you look at that, you almost became, I became used to it, because everywhere we went, it was like, oh, this is just the norm around here, which is double essentially what we pay here. Crazy. But as for holding them accountable without an actual law in place, nothing's going to happen. Tough talk is good, don't get me wrong, and it's good that they fire it off immediately. But at the end of the day, nothing can happen to the places that are, in fact, price gouging. And here's what's really kind of is lame is the fact that they can do that. I would look down upon that. I think in an emergency situation like this, there has to be some type of outline here as to what you can and cannot do when it comes to price gouging. We see it all the time with natural disasters like earthquakes. How about mudslides or those water slides all over Asheville, North Carolina? You have to have something in place for situations like this, because you're really taking advantage of low-income people here. So,
16: vote on X at Jack Windsor right now. And by the way, I want to remind you that this show is made possible by people like John Handler and Handler Bail Bonds. When we come back, I'll give you the rundown of how to reach them and why you should and when. Stay tuned.
5: With SRN News, I'm Bob Agnew in Washington. The cleanup continues today after an historic storm tore across northwest Indiana on Tuesday. Department of Homeland Security Chief for the state of Indiana, Jonathan Witham, says at least one person was killed.
1: Sadly, the four-year-old died in Jennings County. That was a tree that fell on their home. And we have reports of various levels of injuries across the state. And again, two other fatalities that may be weather-related. We're working on confirming those.
5: President Trump says he did slip away from Air Force One after a trip last month to Turkey because the Secret Service and military had some security concerns.
2: I go by Secret Service and the military. They wanted me to go on a different flight, a different plane, equal safety, but they wanted me to do it, so I do it. I do what they say.
5: Correspondent Darlene Superville says officials do remain concerned over the security of the new Air Force One.
3: There have been questions about the safety of the new Air Force One that was a gift from Qatar. Intelligence officials, according to reports in the New York Times and CBS News, were concerned about a potential attack on the president or the new jet.
4: The incident saw the president stow away in an airport catering container to sneak onto another plane. Federal prosecutors now moving against a major immigration fraud network. Here's correspondent Willie Nelson.
6: Attorney General Todd Blanche is unveiling new charges tied to a long-running marriage fraud ring.
7: Today we are announcing the arrests and unsealing of an indictment out of the Southern District of New York, charging 11 individuals for allegedly overseeing an extensive, decade-long marriage fraud scheme involving more than 1,000 sham marriages between Chinese nationals and United States citizens.
6: Officials say the scheme was used to illegally secure green cards and other immigration benefits. Willie Nelson, The White House.
4: And on Wall Street, it's shaping up to be a winning session today. The Dow right now up by 35. This is SRN News.
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16: 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Welcome back to the Windsor Report. A week ago, Michigan Democrats nominated Abdul El Sayed for United States Senate, a Bernie Sanders-endorsed progressive who ran on Medicare for all and beat the establishment pick by a point. The left says it's momentum. My next guest says it's a warning and an opening. Donovan O'Neill is the state director for Americans for Prosperity Ohio, and his people are knocking doors across the state right now. Donovan, welcome back to the show. How's your Wednesday, sir?
10: Jack, I'm doing pretty good. Always good to end my day with you, though.
16: Yeah, hey, likewise. And by the way, you might be representing us from AFP Action today, so I better make sure I throw that in there so that we get the proper treatment from the FCC. But AFP Action is closing in on a half a million doors in Ohio for John Husted, the current U.S. Senator. When you folks knock and just listen, what are you hearing? What's the number one thing Ohioans bring up without being prompted as of today?
10: Well, you know, certainly gas prices, cost of living, those are issues that are dominating the conversation without a doubt. I mean, they've been there from the Bidenomics era, and we're still untangling the disastrous effects of, you know, billions and billions in new federal spending, right? Mm-hmm. But one of the things we've seen begin to rise up a little bit more, and an entry point that has provided us an opportunity to really drive a clear contrast between Sherrod Brown and John Husted, is the rise of socialism, the Democrat socialist agenda, the DSA, right? Mm-hmm. Here in the United States, the momentum they're gaining is alarming, rightfully so, to many of the people we've been talking about in the last several weeks. And I think it's an issue, right, as we drive that contrast between free market, free enterprise, or top-down socialist command and control. It's an issue that can help us win this November.
17: Hey, Donovan, John Handler, good to talk to you again. How you doing?
10: Yeah, good, man. Good to be with you as well.
17: Yeah, man, absolutely. And I was going to touch a little bit about socialism, and this next question, I think, is a little bit about that. But, you know, the El-Sayed win, you know, your memo talks about El-Sayed's win. It puts the Democratic Socialists of America, they call it the DSA agenda, on the ballot nationwide. Fair pushback. That's one primary in one state decided by a point. Why isn't this just Michigan being Michigan?
10: Yeah, no, fair statement. But, you know, I'd point to, you know, just what, maybe 10 years ago, we looked to Bernie Sanders as that goofy uncle from Vermont, right?
17: Yeah,
10: who's a vowed socialist. Add in Elizabeth Warren, AOC. Fast forward a little bit, you know, to Mamdani in New York. Yeah. Graham Plattner in Maine, and whoever the guy is, the party boss has replaced him with now, is still shares the same values. El-Sayed certainly is a big win in Michigan, Francesca Hong in Wisconsin. But it's not just the people who are wearing the red on their armband, right? Mm-hmm. It is the folks like Sherrod Brown who, even though, right, and we'll go to El-Sayed in Michigan in that Senate race, you know, regardless of where the Democrats had selected in that primary, guarantee it, either candidate would have voted in lockstep 100% of the time with the rest of their Senate colleagues like Bernie Sanders. That's the same challenge we have here in Ohio with Sherrod Brown, is he is somebody, while he packages his politics far more moderate than some of these other states, some of these other candidates that he's running with this cycle, his votes prove it. 20 years in the Senate, 50 years as a public official, Sherrod Brown has voted, and will continue to vote 100% of the time with his Democrat colleagues. And if the Democrat Party has been hijacked by the Democratic Socialists of America, the Socialists of America, you best believe, history has shown it to be true, Sherrod Brown will vote 100% of the time with those folks,
16: yep.
10: And he believes in what they believe in.
16: So I'm not quite sure how we're going to angle this question, because there's a lot in my mind. Tomorrow, I will actually have Donovan on this show, a guy by the name of Robert Spencer, who's really written the book on this whole playbook that the DSA, and he would even say jihadists, are using. It's kind of a grand jihad that they're using to eliminate and destroy Western civilization from within by their own hands. One of the ways they do that is they act like shapeshifters. They say one thing, but inherently they believe in another. And I say all of that to say this: El-Sayed didn't really run on being a socialist. He ran on costs, housing, healthcare, life being too expensive. We're seeing the same thing with Sherrod Brown. So if the left owns the affordability conversation, is that a failure of conservatives? And how do we counter that?
10: Well, I think, you know, that's one thing. Another you know, op-ed that was put out was by AFP CEO Emily Seidel in USA Today, talking about, you know, challenging Republicans and saying, look, as the nation flips more and more to the left, we don't need Republicans delivering socialism light. We actually need Republicans providing a clear and bold contrast to that socialist agenda, right? Free enterprise, free market, individual liberty, deregulation, right? Bold ideas like deregulation, getting government out of the way. There's still a role for government, right? We like the idea that, you know, we believe we should have national security, right? And a well-funded military. We believe we should have border security to make sure that the folks who are entering our country belong here and aren't coming here to do harm to our way of life. But, you know, that's antithetical when you look at the DSA's platform they have on their website, right? Their idea is to end the U.S. war machine, which I also don't like endless wars overseas. But for them, the first bullet point is defund the Department of War, end military spending in this country. We're going to not defend our nation anymore, Jack. Their position on ICE is abolish ICE. Their position on law enforcement is defund the police. All of the things they say on their website that's available out there, that when folks ask Sherrod Brown, do you support those ideas? He, you know, as the master class in being a political comedian that he is, he just kind of shifts away and doesn't answer that question. Mm-hmm. So bold ideas and really calling out what it is that these folks are embracing and standing for beyond their, you know, cute TikToks and pleasant blue sky posts.
17: Hey, Donovan, this Saturday, August 15th, you've got a major day of action in Cleveland. What happens at one of these, and how does a listener who's never done political work in their life plug in?
10: Yeah, these are great. I appreciate you mentioning that. So we're going to have a number of these in Cleveland. We're bringing the team to Cleveland August 15th, this Saturday, 10 a.m. What it is we'll have donuts, we'll have coffee. You get checked in. We'll have a couple of speeches. In fact, our good friend Bob France will be there rallying up the troops for this Cleveland stop in Berea. We're going to be at Perk Cup Cafe in Berea, Ohio. Perk Cup Cafe. We'll have the links on our social media, but 10 a.m. So what are you going to expect? You're going to get donuts, coffee, hear a couple inspiring speeches, and then what we're going to do is we're going to challenge you to go out and join us to knock some doors in and around that that venue. You know, we'll kind of stay within a 5-mile radius. But if you've never knocked doors before, we send you out. We don't send you out alone. We send you out with a member of our team, a skilled volunteer, a staff member, somebody who knows what they're doing, to show you the ropes and help you see how easy it is to engage in that volunteer activity. If you're an expert canvasser, well, that's even better, because you already know what you got to do. You know how to go out and evangelize the message. We'll give you some door hangers. We'll load you into some targeted walk books, and we're going to send you out there to get it done. 30 minutes, 2 hours, all day, whatever it is that folks can give, every little bit helps, especially as we close in on 500,000 doors. We probably, if we get the turnout we're hoping for, we'll hit 500,000 doors this Saturday, well on our way to that over 1 million-plus doors that we know we need to hit in order to make sure we talk to all the voters we can before Election Day in November.
16: He is Donovan O'Neill, State Director, Americans for Prosperity, Ohio. And join him and the team this Saturday, August 15th, major day of action in Cleveland. Donovan, thank you for spending time with us today, man, and reminding us how dangerous this ideology is and what you're doing to combat it.
10: Always a pleasure to be with you guys. Have a good evening.
17: Thanks, Donovan.
16: Hey, stay tuned. More of the Windsor Report on the other side of this break for you.
11: This afternoon, expect mainly cloudy skies with a couple of thunderstorms, reaching a high of 83. Tonight will be partly cloudy and humid with a couple of showers and a thunderstorm with a low of 68. Tomorrow will bring intervals of clouds and sun along with widely separated thunderstorms. It will remain humid. Storms tomorrow could bring flooding downpours and localized damaging wind gusts with a high of 82. On Friday, expect a humid day with clouds giving way to some sunshine, reaching a high of 83. I'm meteorologist Joe Lundberg on 98.9 FM, The Answer.
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14: I've been doing home remodeling for 30 plus years, but the economy crashed. I wound up losing my home, losing my job, and on top of that, owing the IRS a ton of money.
15: Hey, did you know there's actually a simple path that helps most people avoid poverty? It's called the Success Sequence. If you graduate from high school, get a full-time job, and wait until after you're married to have kids, about 97% of young adults avoid poverty. That's a future worth

0: shaped our nation.
1: In 1783, the Revolutionary War was nearly over, but America's future remained uncertain. Officers in the Continental Army were angry. Congress had failed to provide promised pay, and some considered using the Army's power to force the government's hand. George Washington understood their frustration, but he also knew the liberty they had fought to win could be destroyed by the very army that secured it. Washington confronted his officers and urged them to choose honor, patience, and loyalty to the Republic over rebellion. He could have used their anger to increase his own power. Instead, he used his influence to restrain it. Power asks what it can take. Character asks what duty requires. Washington's lesson still stands. Freedom survives when leaders place principle above ambition and remain faithful to God, country, and the people they serve.
2: Maybe you've thought about taking a cruise. Maybe you've even talked yourself out of it. But this is not just another vacation. This is the Gulf of America Cruise. 7 days through the Caribbean with Mike Gallagher, Scott Jennings, Larry O'Connor, Jeff.
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0: Welcome back to the show. I'm Jack Windsor. John Handler's in the house, and it's time for the mailbox moment.
1: You have questions. Jack has answers. This is the Windsor Report mailbox moment.
0: You know, John, today's letter reads like its author was sitting in the control room at 2:30 this morning when the AP called finally the Wisconsin race. Cassidy from Marietta writes, and Cassidy, thank you. This is exactly what the mailbox moment is for. Jack, what do you make of the Hong loss to Crowley? That's a short question, John, but there's a lot to it. So facts first, Francesca Hong, Democratic Socialist state representative from Madison, led the public polling in Wisconsin's Democrat primary for governor, some surveys by double digits, 22 points. David Crowley, the Milwaukee County executive, 40 years old, moderate by this year's Democrat standards, dropped out of this race a month ago, and then he jumped back in with outgoing Governor Tony Evers' endorsement in his pocket. And last night, Crowley won by roughly 3,000 votes. And 28,000 absentee ballots were hanging in the balance because poll workers screwed things up with the flash drive. So what happened, Cassidy?

0: three things, and I'll try to sprint through these and then get John's take on it. One, the electability panic finally showed up to vote because for months, Handler, progressives ran the table. Michigan, New York, Colorado, Mamdani in New York, LC Ed in Michigan. And every one of those wins taught rank and file Democrats in swing states really the same lesson. This is who you are now. And Wisconsin Democrats who live in maybe the swingiest swing state mm-hmm. in America, who know Representative Tom Tiffany is waiting in November with President Trump's endorsement, looked at Hong's record, and finally someone blinked and said, wait a minute, this is not going to end well. And second, and almost nobody on either side talks about this, do you know Republican money tried to pick the Democrat nominee? And it didn't work. NBC News reported a group tied to the Republican Governors Association spent nearly $3 million on ads casting Hong as too liberal. And you go, well, how's that a good thing for Hong? Because that's actually worked in primaries up to that point. It did not work here in Crowley 1 and 3. Here's the important part, Cassie. Don't let one night write the whole story, because the scoreboard doesn't say the moderates are back. Headlines are skipping that the same night Crowley won. Lieutenant Governor Peggy Flanigan, as John Handler reported earlier, the progressive endorsed by Senator Bernie Sanders, Senator Elizabeth Warren, running on Medicare for All and a $17 federal minimum wage, beat the moderate Representative Angie Craig for Minnesota's open Senate nomination. And as I said, Michigan already picked El Sayed. So the honest read isn't moderates strike back everywhere. The honest read is that the Democrat Party is really in an open civil war, and some folks in Minnesota blinked. John, you and I are old enough to remember when Democratic Socialist was a contradiction a Democrat would have resented. From where you sit, your customers, your neighbors, is this fight inside the Democrat Party changing how regular people in Ohio talk about politics and how you view it?
1: You know, unfortunately, Jack, I don't know how many people are actually tied into politics the way, say, you and I are. And I think majority of the people that I interact with and talk to, I mean, they pay attention, but not in detail. Half, you know what? 75% of the people I interact with daily probably don't even know who this Hong, Francesca Hong, is. And that's just a fact. And that's okay. But it's also important to know who she is and why she is and why she got to where she is. At the end of the day, I almost wanted her to win because she'd be so easy to beat, even easier than the person I think she's up against. But also, it's important that she lost. It doesn't put a huge dent, in my opinion, in what the DSA is doing, because I still think they're going to be growing, each year they continue to do this. Because, look, at the end of the day, they're popular with young people. Young people are paying attention to them, and they're growing. But when you have a candidate like Francesca Hong, and you say, need to get rid of Thanksgiving because it's triggering, you say that I'm at fast food restaurants, I see too many old white people here, there's not enough other people, you say that you literally went on record saying, I want to get rid of prisons, full stop, meaning gone. And someone, you know, and then you say to her, well, what would you do if you do get rid of prisons? And what I can't stand about the reporters that covered her, even some of the conservative ones, they didn't follow up when she was allowed to say, you know what, I didn't really mean that about Thanksgiving. What I actually enjoy Thanksgiving. I would say, well, hold on, Ms. Hong, you actually said you wanted to get rid of it. So how can you pivot now? You want to run for the top office in the state of Wisconsin. How are we supposed to trust anything you say? Isn't that the most natural follow-up question you should ask?
0: It really is. Can I piggyback on
1: that?
0: Yeah. Because what pisses me off more than anything, I see it in the Ohio press corps all the time. Because, and I'm going to try to bring this back to Ohio, because make no mistake about it, Sherrod Brown is running for Senate again, and John Husted is trying to stop him. Brown's not a DSA socialist. He calls himself a populist progressive, but let's be clear, he votes like a Marxist. And here's a guy who believes that the government solves every problem. And both sides are running on affordability, bringing it back to the press. So the next time the press covers Amy Acton or Sherrod Brown and they talk about affordability, somebody ought to have the huevos to say, oh, that's cool. How do you plan to do that? And when they say, well, when I'm elected, I'm going to, then they need to go, okay, let me educate you, Mr. Mrs. Candidate. Governments don't produce a damn thing, which means that money has to come out of somebody's pocket to pay somebody in the government to write something, to do something. It has to be enforced. So all of that to say, it's going to be more expensive. Government does not lower costs. It increases costs. Do you think there's a reporter in Ohio that's going to do that gumshoe type of reporting?
1: It's you know, it's the same. Yeah. And with Dr. Acton, it's like everyone allows her to simply get away with the easy questions and not following up. And honestly, she probably aligns more with Franciska Hong than anybody else. Because at the end of the day, I have not seen Dr. Acton one time condemn the DSA, have to ask answer. Hey, look, Dr. Acton, the DSA is a part of your party. Mm-hmm. Do you agree with them on certain things? Do you disagree with them on certain things? Like, what is the answer here? And if you're looking to be the top cop in this state, the top position in the state of Ohio, we need to know that. I know the answer to it. You know the answer to it from personal experience.
0: But we need to let other people
1: hear. In general, in all of politics, and this is kind of going off on a tangent here, we never get the answers.
0: That's right.
1: And Jack, you did such a good job of it during COVID because, frankly, all the questions you asked are what the people at home wanted to ask and couldn't.
0: Yeah, common sense questions.
1: Common sense questions. So, like, Dr.
0: Over.
1: Acton, Candidate Hong, like, you need to look in the mirror and realize that you just didn't do a good job of campaigning, clearly, because you – and I know Wisconsin is the definition of a purple state. It's a swing state. And I do think Republicans need to be happy right now because I think they're going to take Wisconsin and win it.
0: Hey,
1: I believe that.
0: Before I let you go, a word from a friend of this show. When it comes to real estate and mortgage, make it simple with One Place. 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Tune in tomorrow. The Brenner Brief will be Thursday this week. Alan? All right. Stay tuned. More of the Windsor Report is next.
2: This is Hugh Hewitt for townhall.com. Abdu El-Sayed won Michigan's recent primary for the United States Senate seat that is open in Michigan. He's the most radical Democratic nominee for the Senate since the...
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2: Civil War. He'll face GOP congressman and Army veteran, FBI special agent as well, Mike Rogers, in the fall. El-Sayed campaigns with an Islamist supporting extremist by the name of Hassan Piker, who's also a racist and a misogynist. That El-Sayed hates the state of Israel is not open for debate. He does. Most Jews and many non-Jews believe that El-Sayed is anti-Semitic to the core. Rogers versus El-Sayed is the most important race of 2026. Michigan's collective common sense will be tested over the next 3 months. Will they vote for an experienced, responsible, serious legislator who understands the world and America's role in it and support Mike Rogers? Or will they vote for the radical who cares for from the river to the sea more than he does the national security of the United States? My money is on Mike Rogers.
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5: News this hour from Town Hall, I'm Keith Peters in Washington. There's a major staffing change coming at the White House. Willie Nelson has the latest.
6: White House Press Secretary Caroline Leavitt will step down at the end of the month to spend time with her young children and family. President Trump said Leavitt will remain one of his top outside advisors and called her one of the best press secretaries in the history of the office. The president thanked her for her work since 2018, including during the 2024 campaign. Willie Nelson, the White House.
5: In a statement, Leavitt said that I have felt in my heart that I cannot be the best mom my two young children deserve while devoting the constant time, energy, and attention required of the White House press secretary. And that is why I have ultimately made the bittersweet decision to depart the White House. President Trump has confirmed he slipped away from Air Force One after last month's NATO summit in Turkey.
7: The Washington Post had reported that the misdirection carried out by the White House was done because of an Iranian assassination threat against the president. President Trump and some of his aides, after they boarded the Air Force One, were secretly taken off the plane through a back door into a catering compartment that is usually used to deliver food and other supplies to the plane. They were then driven to a smaller government plane that flew them all to the United Kingdom.
5: Correspondent Darlene Superville reporting. Israel's military says it struck a Hamas commander in a northern Gaza-targeted drone strike. The attack Wednesday marked the first targeted strike Israel has announced since August 3rd. Targeted strikes have come under closer scrutiny since President Trump announced a deal aimed at advancing peace efforts in Gaza that would include halting them. A mixed day on Wall Street with the Dow down by 21 points. The Nasdaq rose 143. The S&P 500 advanced 20. More on these stories at townhall.com.
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5: A federal safety agency has issued its final report into last year's explosion at a U.S. steel plant near Pittsburgh that left two workers dead.
9: The blast occurred after a gas valve being flushed with pressurized water ruptured. The report by the U.S. Chemical Safety and Hazard Investigation Board recommends that U.S. Steel develop a written procedure for washing valves with pressurized water. The report says the valve that failed was more than 70 years old and was made from brittle cast iron. U.S. Steel previously was fined more than $118,000 by OSHA. Rich Thomason reporting.
5: Jury selection began Wednesday in Meta's federal trial over claims its platforms have harmed youth mental health and tracked children in violation of federal law. The trial is scheduled to begin next week and is expected to last 6 to 8 weeks. News and analysis at townhall.com.
10: Tonight, expect partly cloudy skies with humidity, a few showers, and a thunderstorm. The low will be 68. Tomorrow, anticipate a mix of clouds and sunshine with isolated thunderstorms, still humid. The high will reach 82. Tomorrow night will be mostly cloudy and humid with a chance of a thunderstorm in a few areas. The low will be around 70. On Friday, it will remain humid with clouds giving way to some sunshine. The high temperature will be 83. I'm meteorologist Jason Caterina on 98.9 FM, The Answer.
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0: Hey, welcome back. It's Jack. Do something for me during this segment. Picture yourself on South High Street, downtown Columbus, in May. Because everything I'm about to walk you through comes down to one question. Does Ohio law read the same for you as it does for a seven-term member of Congress? First, the sponsor who keeps this hour on air. 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Your legacy begins here. Now, May 30th, 2020. George Floyd. I had a hard time saying that because I still get angry. George Floyd protests, downtown Columbus. Congresswoman Joyce Beatty, the Democrat who has represented Ohio's 3rd District since 2013, is at the protest line near the State House. You know how that day went into the history books, because every outlet wrote the same headline: Congresswoman pepper sprayed. And her own House website archives a dozen versions of it: CNN, Roll Call, NPR, of course, Huffington Post. Same framing every single time: a grandmother, an elected official, caught in the melee. Here's what almost none of those stories told you, but I did back in 2020. NBC4 here in Columbus, credit where due, obtained a video that day, and a source provided it to Colleen Marshall, the attorney news anchor there at NBC4. Mm-hmm. They posted it. 127,000 views. It's still up. I saw it then. I reported on it then, and I watched it again today. So let me tell you what's on the screen. Then you can go watch it for yourself. I'll post it on the break at X, on X at Jack Windsor, on my social accounts, Facebook, other places. The congresswoman moves off the curb toward the police officer, and you watch her arm. She swings toward the officer. Appears to me she does it twice. And another viewer watching the video when it was posted wrote, she hit the police officer. Now, later went back and changed that comment and said apparently she did not make contact but swung her arm aggressively towards the officer at least twice. Not a good choice, but pepper spray was a necessary crowd controlling device used to prevent escalated violence, is what the witness wrote on that post. So he saw the swing. I remember seeing the swing. Mm-hmm. Now, I want to read you a state statute straight from the Ohio Revised Code, section 2903.13. No person shall knowingly cause or attempt to cause physical harm to another or attempt contact. The General Assembly wrote attempt into the first sentence of the assault statute. So when somebody tells you she never touched him, case closed, the statute says otherwise. Whether a swing is a crime turns on whether it was a knowing attempt to cause harm. And who decides that? Not me. Not a comment section. A charge. A literal charge. An investigation, a prosecutor, a process, the due process, right? Which brings us to the one fact in this story that nobody disputes. There was no process because there was no arrest. There was no charge. No review in any public record. The congresswoman went home that night, and by Sunday, she was on national television as the story's victim. And let's be complete. She was pepper sprayed. That's real. And her office said she was trying to de-escalate. Her spokesman on the record said she ran into the street to hold back an officer and protesters after an officer body slammed a man. Well, the man kind of slipped off the curb into the officer. The officer, because he made contact with the officer, threw him down. And Joyce Beatty goes in and swings.
1: Mm-hmm.
0: That's what happens. Now, so you can hear her side. I'm telling you what I think. You can watch the video. But here's the test that I gave you at the top. You're on South High Street. You swing your arm at a Columbus police officer twice on camera. What happens to you, Alan? What happens to you, John Handler? What happens to me? We don't even have to answer that question. Right? Nope. Because regular people, they do get to make their case, but they get to raise it inside a courtroom because they've been arrested and charged.
1: You know, I'm so glad that you're bringing this up about Congressperson Joyce Beatty, because she's the textbook definition of a narcissist. Me, me, me, me, all about me. Only Joyce Beatty would have a mural drawn about her in the smack dab middle of downtown Columbus where all the protests were taking place. Only Joyce Beatty would make it all about her. She will run over a kid in order to get in front of the camera if it means FaceTime on national media.
0: Do you know? Sorry, keep going. No, I don't want to.
1: Because if you watch her and how she acts, it's always about rules for thee, not for me. She is, I mean, there is no better textbook definition of someone who's a career politician who doesn't play by the same rules as she champions for everyone else. And at the same time, what has she done for the people of Central Ohio that she represents? Because, Jack, in my line of work, I see the crime every single day. Shootings, homicides are up, really up this year. Why isn't she in front of the cameras at every single homicide scene where the majority of these homicides are happening in her neck of the woods?
0: That's right.
1: Not where she lives, of course, because
0: right.
1: Where she lives, trust me, it's not where these are happening. But where is she?
2: Nobody's above the law, right?
1: Well,
0: maybe the process watches the video and hears the de-escalation argument and agrees. Okay, fine. That is called a defense. But like I said, regular people get to raise theirs in a courtroom after an arrest, after the charge, after the lawyer bills. And she never needed one.
1: Not that she would have to pay for it, though.
0: I tell you that... Sometimes the process is the punishment. If you've ever been sued, if you've ever gone through a custody battle, the process is the punishment. You pay money, you get stressed out, your name gets dragged through the mud. She never had to do that. The average person wouldn't. I'm not telling you Congresswoman Beatty is guilty of a crime, though my opinion is that she is. And guess what? I'm allowed to have that opinion.
1: Sure you are.
0: And I'm allowed to state it. I'm telling you, she never had to answer the question at all. While the statute that would have asked it applies on its face to every person in this state, the law was the same. The enforcement wasn't. We call that a two-tiered system of justice. And the press had the tape. NBC4 published the video the same day. The Columbus Press Corps, footage in hand, wrote, Congresswoman pepper sprayed. Well, not one of them described what her arm was doing in the frames before the spray. Their own anchors prove it. A dozen of those headlines are preserved on their own websites. It's on the Congresswoman's website to this day. They had the tape, and they didn't do a damn thing with it. Why do I bring this up tonight, 6 years later? Because the name on that headline is on your ballot in November. And in 25 minutes, actually, it's going to be about 20 minutes or so. The man running against her is on this show live. And you can watch the record. We'll ask him about it. And let's see what the challenger does with it. But John Handler, I know you have some more thoughts, but do you get what I'm, are you picking up what I'm putting down? She didn't have to go through the process. And every person she represents guaranteed would have had to go through the process.
1: It's the same idea as to how she lives her personal life and where she lives in Columbus. Because trust me, it's not where the majority of the crime is happening. So if she really wants to be this like champion for the people and she's all about, you know, fixing crime and doing this, I can't find one thing, Jack, that she's actually passed in her time in Congress that has actually made the lives of her constituents better. That's just a fact. If I'm missing it, someone correct me, but I can't find it. What she is good at is getting in front of the cameras on the national shows and talking about national politics. What she doesn't cover is the fact, I mean, I'm going to keep harping on this. Homicides in Columbus are going to break last year's number. It's on pace to do it, on a record pace to do it. That's a fact. Congressman Beatty, where are you? You make zero comments about it. You make zero comments about the victims. You're not there in front of the camera saying, oh my gosh, how did this happen? Why did this happen? Why is a repeat offender the one doing it again? Why? Oh, I can answer why, but where are you?
0: Accountability, common sense, and gas. That's what she's passed in office.
1: There you go.
3: This afternoon, expect mainly cloudy skies with a couple of thunderstorms reaching a high of 83. Tonight will be partly cloudy and humid with a couple of showers and a thunderstorm with a low of 68. Tomorrow will bring intervals of clouds and sun along with widely separated thunderstorms. It will remain humid. Storms tomorrow could bring flooding downpours and localized damaging wind gusts with a high of 82. On Friday, expect a humid day with clouds giving way to some sunshine reaching a high of 83. I'm meteorologist Joe Lundberg on 98.9 FM, The Answer.
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1: Ohio has a decision to make, and this election isn't simply about Democrat versus Republican. It's about two fundamentally different ideas of what government is supposed to do and how much power it should have over people's lives. On one side stands Amy Acton. On the other stands Vivek Ramaswamy. To understand the contrast, look back to 2020. Amy Acton is like Kamala Harris 2.0. Word salad after word salad after word salad. Amy Acton became the face of Ohio's COVID-19 response. Schools closed, businesses shut down, stay-at-home orders reshaped daily life. Families saw weddings, graduations, funerals, and livelihoods disrupted by government mandates. Supporters argue these actions were necessary in an unprecedented crisis. That is a fair point. But elections are not only about intent. They are about philosophy. The real question is this. When government believes it knows what's best for you, how much control should it have over your life? Because once government gains the power to decide what is essential, whether you can work, whether your children can attend school, or how you live your daily life, the balance between safety and liberty becomes central. That is where Vivek Ramaswamy represents a different approach. His view is that Ohio does not need a government that manages people's lives. It needs a government that gets out of the way. He advocates lower taxes, economic growth, stronger schools, and an Ohio where opportunity is created here, not lost to other states. He emphasizes accountability in government and skepticism of bureaucracy. That is the core divide. Acton's public identity was shaped in a moment of expanded government authority. Ramaswamy's is shaped by challenging institutional power and limiting government reach. One philosophy says, trust the experts and the system to protect you. The other says, trust the people to build their own future when given freedom and opportunity. A second key difference, experience in the private sector. This is important. There, you know, who has actually built and run a business? Amy Acton's career has been in medicine, public health, academia, and government service. I'm not talking down upon those. These are meaningful forms of public contribution. But governing a state economy is different from working inside public institutions. Way different. In government, funding can be expanded through taxation and appropriations. In business, it cannot. In the private sector, results must sustain themselves. That is where candidate Ramaswamy's background stands apart. He didn't just study business, he built companies. He founded Rovant Sciences, served as its CEO, raised capital, managed risk, and competed in the biotechnology industry. That experience involves constant pressure, investors, employees, competitors, and financial performance. Ohio, too, operates in a competitive environment. Ohio is competing economically with Texas for business investment, with Florida for families, with Tennessee and North Carolina for factories, jobs, and growth. When a company decides where to build a major facility, the governor should understand how those decisions are made. Cost, regulation, risk, and return. There is a difference between regulating an economy and operating within one. Between spending taxpayer money and creating private sector value. Between managing institutions and building them. Acton's experience is rooted in public systems. Ramaswamy's includes building and scaling private companies. So when Ohio families worry about taxes, small businesses, about costs and manufacturers, about expansion decisions, the question becomes, do we want a governor learning the language of business in office or one who already speaks it? Washington and Ohio's voice. The next governor will also have to deal with Washington. Federal agencies, regulations, infrastructure, energy, manufacturing, economic policy decisions that affect Ohio jobs and investment. Here, Ramaswamy brings an additional factor, a working relationship with President Donald Trump. He ran against Trump, later endorsed him, and was selected to help lead a government efficiency initiative. Trump has also supported his gubernatorial campaign. This does not guarantee outcomes by any means. No governor can control Washington. But access and relationships matter. There is a difference between building connections from scratch and already having established lines of communication. When Ohio is competing for major projects, federal funding, or regulatory relief, the ability to directly engage national leadership can matter. The governor's job is not to serve Washington, it is to serve Ohio. That means being able to say, this works for Ohio, and when necessary, this does not. The question is not whether Ohio should defer to Washington, it's whether Ohio has a strong enough voice in Washington when it matters. What kind of Ohio do we want? The broader question is what kind of state of Ohio wants to become? An Ohio where rising taxes make homeownership harder, or one where opportunity expands? An Ohio where entrepreneurs are burdened, or one where they are encouraged? An Ohio where young people leave for opportunity elsewhere, or one where they stay because opportunity is here? Cleveland is growing. Columbus is booming. Cincinnati is thriving. Youngstown manufacturing happening again. Small towns seeing factories return and jobs reappear. This is the difference between managing decline and pursuing growth. Ramaswamy's argument is not about maintaining the system. It is about changing it, challenging bureaucracy, rethinking spending, improving educational outcomes, and rejecting the idea that government programs are always the answer. Ohio does not need a caretaker. It needs a competitor. Because Ohio is competing for jobs, investment, technology, and families. The question is not how to manage decline, it's how to win. Here's the choice. Amy Acton and Vivek Ramaswamy may both believe they can improve Ohio. But sincerity is not the deciding factor. Direction is. Do we want more government or less? Higher taxes or lower? More bureaucracy and more accountability? Do we want leadership rooted in public administration during a period of expanded government authority? Or leadership rooted in building companies and competing in the private sector? And when dealing with Washington, do we want a governor starting from scratch? Or one who already positioned to engage at the highest levels? Elections have consequences, guys. And this one presents a clear contrast in philosophy. Amy Acton represents one direction. Candidate Ramaswamy represents another. If you believe Ohio's future should be defined by growth, opportunity, and economic competitiveness, not managed decline, then the choice is straightforward. Vivek Ramaswamy for governor. Sorry to take the whole segment, guys, but that is Out on Bail with John Hamler.
0: Only on the Windsor Report. And stay right there for what's next. The man who wants Ohio's 3rd district is on the line live. Next on the Windsor Report.
14: With SRN News, I'm Keith Peters in Washington. There's a major staffing change coming at the White House. Willie Nelson has the latest.
15: White House Press Secretary Caroline Leavitt will step down at the end of the month to spend time with her young children and family. President Trump said Leavitt will remain one of his top outside advisors and called her one of the best press secretaries in the history of the office. The president thanked her for her work since 2018, including during the 2024 campaign. Willie Nelson, The White House.
14: In a statement, Leavitt said, "I've always felt in my heart that I cannot be the best mom my two young children deserve while devoting the constant time, energy, and attention required of the White House press secretary. And that is why I have ultimately made the bittersweet decision to depart the White House." President Trump has confirmed he slipped away from Air Force One after last month's NATO summit in Turkey.
16: The Washington Post had reported that the misdirection carried out by the White House was done because of an Iranian assassination threat against the president. President Trump and some of his aides, after they boarded the Air Force One, were secretly taken off the plane through a back door into a catering compartment that is usually used to deliver food and other supplies to the plane. They were then driven to a smaller government plane that flew them all to the United Kingdom.
14: Correspondent Darlene Superville reporting. Israel's military says it struck a Hamas commander in northern Gaza targeted drone strike. The attack Wednesday marked the first targeted strike Israel has announced since August 3rd. Targeted strikes have come under closer scrutiny since President Trump announced a deal aimed at advancing peace efforts in Gaza that would include halting them. A mixed day on Wall Street with the Dow down by 21, the NASDAQ up by 143. This is SRN News.
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13: 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And tell your senator to back Senate Bill 167 because California's solutions are wrong for Ohio's kids. Welcome back, Jack Windsor, John Handler. And everything this show has covered tonight is relevant right now. A district anchored in Columbus, a seven-term incumbent, a video the press corps left on the table, and or at least framing that they left on the table. And on the line live is the Republican nominee for Ohio's 3rd Congressional District, businessman Cleophas Dulaney. Mr. Dulaney, welcome to the Windsor Report. How is your Wednesday, sir?
24: Oh, my Wednesday's great. Power's out over here, but we're okay.
13: Yeah, right. Power's out. Oh, I laughed. I don't mean, it took me a second. Your power's still out in Columbus?
24: Yeah, so here in the South End, because, you know, I do live in my district, so over here in the South End where Tocobalco, the storm, we got several homes still without power. So
1: It's nice.
0: Sorry to hear that.
1: Yeah, I'm sorry, because they're saying it could be till Friday until that power comes back on. That's unfortunate.
24: Yeah, that's what they're saying. But, you know, hey, you got to deal through it.
1: Yes, you do.
0: That's right, man. You roll with the punches.
24: roll with the punches. Make it happen.
0: Apropos to talk about your competitor, Congresswoman Joyce Beatty has held this seat since 2013 and won it with over 70%, I think, back in 2024. You ran in 2020, didn't make it out of the primary, but here we are, and that's good news. What's different about Cleo Dulaney in 2026?
24: Well, what's different is I know that the people here in my district want something different, because I do walk the district, I do talk to people in general, and I ask what can I do to help them with the situation. We do discuss Ms. Beatty, and all I hear is she hadn't really done anything for the district. So what I want to do is bring some different ideas to keep the district more economically solvable for people that live in the district.
1: Cleophas, I got to ask, similar to what you're doing right now, running up against the establishment, like someone like Congresswoman Beatty, who, I mean, really has a stronghold on the district, and gosh, I hope, you know, someone like you can challenge her and beat her, because we do need a change. Similar to what you did at a much smaller level when I ran for school board back in Gahanna, I think in 2019, I ran up against someone who, is an established person, been around a long time, family's been in politics their whole lives. And you would think I was trying to get the nuclear codes, you know, running for a school board seat just against someone who really didn't want to leave. What has it been like running against someone who is so established in the district and in politics, national and local? You know, how difficult has it been to campaign against her?
24: Well, my party, the Republican Party, they bunch of, what's called cowards. They won't do anything to help. So what I have to do is just get out there on my own and just run my campaign. I don't have no fear of Ms. Beatty. I have no fear of the Republican Party. I have no fear of no one, really. I feel that the district needs something different to make the district more economically able for people to kind of survive. You got a lot of homelessness on here in my district. You go to every corner, you got a person with a sign. Go to every corner, you got a person with the thing of drug addictions. So you got a lot of mental health issues on the street. So we're not really doing anything to address those issues. Those are very immediate issues, because if you go on every corner from South High Street to over off of 161, over off of Freavis Avenue, every corner, there's some person holding a sign. So what I do is I'll go out and ask them what is the reason they're here. One guy, he told me he was there because he got divorced some years ago, but no one's out there to help him to move to that situation. Another guy who lives in my district, elderly black gentleman, I noticed him sitting in his wheelchair parked on Parsons Avenue. I hadn't seen him for years, but this time I seen him in one of those electric wheelchairs, and I guess the wheelchair battery had died. So I pulled over to help him, and then I really couldn't help him. So what happened is I pulled over the police officer to help him, and the police told me to go ahead and buy my business. He got it. So I seen the gentleman later on that night at Kroger's. I asked him, what was going on? He said, well, listen, I'm 77 years old. I used to live down the street on Parsons Avenue, and now I'm homeless because there were some paperwork errors. I said, that's sad. You're 77 years old. There's no reason that a person that's in their elderly should be homeless because of paperwork.
0: So I'm going to ask you this first before I even ask the follow-up question. Did you ever see the video of Joyce Beatty from May 30th, 2020, downtown Columbus, when she takes a couple swings at a police officer?
24: I'm more than saying the police came to my house and told me to talk about it. they said, listen, she was throwing water on the police. She's doing all these things. She did a lot of different things in 2020, and then it was during the Black Lives Matter protest. Black Lives Matter, basically, they tore the city up. They went downtown, tore the whole city up. If you had a business, if you didn't do like back in Roman days when Jesus opened the mark the door, so the saying death did not come by and get them. So people were putting Black Lives Matter on their windows in these businesses to keep people from breaking their windows. Joyce Bader was a part of that. She was a part of stuff that was destructive for our community, very destructive. So, and then when she's down there antagonizing the police department, that's not good. You should not be antagonizing the police department, because then when you need help, who do you call? You'll call Ghost, or you call the police.
1: Oh, she would too. Cleophas, I got to ask. I mean, the Democratic Party, especially Congresswoman Joyce Beatty, are notorious for race baiting. I mean, that if they don't have race, they don't have anything at all. She and that's why I'm bringing this up, because she doesn't have the race card with you. So has she countered you at all? Has she countered you and your campaign? Has she attacked you at all? Are you guys going to have a chance to possibly be in the same room and have maybe like a press conference together or a Q&A? How is that going?
24: Well, she has $4 million in her coffers. I have just what I work and earn for my campaign. So she feels that I'm just this small little fly on her shoulder that she don't have to really do anything to campaign against. But with the proper resources put into my campaign, I could push her to do some things different, basically, because she's not going to use the race thing, because I don't care. Let's have that conversation. You could talk about anything. Let's have that conversation. I'll be talking to my Black folks in the community, and I'll be asking them about their vote. I tell them I'm running as a Republican. They say, are you? I say, yeah. They say, why? And I give them all the reason why I'm running as a Republican. Then I ask them, what have the Democrat Party done for you that you keep voting for them?
1: It's so well said.
24: For 60 years. You've been voting for them for 60 years. What have they done for you policy-wise that's been beneficial to our community? So if you tell me a good policy that the Democrats have done for the Black community, I can vote back a Democrat. I voted a Democrat all my life. But then I voted for Trump, and then I watched Trump on The Apprentice. When I watched him on The Apprentice, in Obama land as president, I voted for Obama twice. But then I see he didn't do nothing for our nation, but divided our nation totally in half. So when Trump was on The Apprentice, I said to myself, he should run. Then when he ran, I said, well, he would make a great president. And when he got in, the hatred for this man is so out there. It's sad. So I told Trump, this is what I told Trump. Listen, you need somebody who got some bones. Most of the people that he has in his cabinet don't have no bones. You know what kind of bones I'm talking about. You got to have bones to run against the Democrat. I have those bones. I don't have no fear. I have no cowardice. Let's have that conversation. When I'm going to the community, I go into the belly of the beast of the community, talk to people within the community, so they don't use that race thing against me. I have one guy who's a Democrat. He sees me walking to his business. So when he sees me, well, here come that Trump guy. I say, yeah, here I come. So when I go in there, every time I see him, I will go up to him purposely so we can have that conversation. So when we have that conversation, the first time we started having the conversation, it was really hostile. The second time we had the conversation, he was less hostile. Third time we had the conversation, he was more or less hostile. So the more I talk to him, the less hostile he is when I'm talking to him about Trump.
0: Cleophas, we got to run. 10 seconds here. Republican nominee, Ohio's 3rd. You want to stick around for another segment? Can you stick with us?
24: I can stick around as long as you want.
0: All right. Stay tuned.
2: This afternoon, expect mainly cloudy skies with a couple of thunderstorms reaching a high of 83. Tonight will be partly cloudy and humid with a couple of showers and a thunderstorm with a low of 68. Tomorrow will bring intervals of clouds and sun along with widely separated thunderstorms. It will remain humid. Storms tomorrow could bring flooding downpours and localized damaging wind gusts with a high of 82. On Friday, expect a humid day with clouds giving way to some sunshine reaching a high of 83. I'm meteorologist Joe Lundberg on 98.9 FM, The Answer.
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12: 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Welcome back. Final segment of the Windsor Report. August 12th already, 2026. General elections just around the corner. And we're honored and delighted to have with us Cleophas Delaney, Republican nominee in Ohio's 3rd Congressional District, out talking to people, working to unseat the Democrat machine, Congresswoman Joyce Beatty. And Cleophas, thanks for sticking with us. I know John has a question for you here.
13: Delaney, one of the things, you know, that we talked about earlier in the show, and I've harped on Congresswoman Beatty over the years, is that I can't really find anything that she's really done to make the lives of people in Central Ohio, especially her constituents, any better, unless I'm completely missing something. And of course, she has the FaceTime, the recognition, the narcissism to get out there and really be in front of the cameras about everything race-related, anything that she can get in front of and talk about, that really doesn't do anything for the local voter, the local taxpayer in Columbus. Are there certain things that you're doing that you feel that you can bring to the table and maybe tell the voters of your district that might be able to unseat her? Like, look, this is what I can do that your Rep. Beatty has not done over the past so many terms that she's been in office.
14: So what I can do is basically have that one-on-one with the people in my district, not use race to kind of get myself something going on, because basically that keeps us separated and divided as a nation. This is one nation that I love my nation. I love my country. It's not a racist nation. I don't see it. I'm a black man. I'm 66 years old, never been experienced any racism per se. So if you want to get out there and to go to work, you can kind of, you know, achieve anything. So in my district, I want my people to know that for them to come in the district, talk to them, have a decent conversation to find out what can I do to

0: if you're doing what you need to do to help people within your district to make their lives better within your district, not nationally, within my district. Because you represent the 3rd Congressional District. So you should be walking that district, talking to the people, find out what is their problems, how can you make the community more of a community. Right now, the communities are being destroyed. And I want to put that community-based operations back in there, because every community, if they love the community, they do better. If you love your community, you're going to make sure your community stays the community. If you don't love your community, you do everything to destroy it. Joyce Beatty, I don't think, goes out there to the community, talk to the people in the community, walk the streets of the community. I'll walk down Parsons Avenue. I'll walk down Mount Vernon. I will walk down Livingston. I'll walk down 161. I'll walk down any, don't have a problem with it. I'll do it by myself. I'll do it with a group. I don't need a group to walk with them to have that conversation. I'll stop with that person that's homeless, who's eating food out of the trash can, and offer some money to make sure he doesn't do it, because that's no reason for him to do that. So I would make sure that we in our district work as a team to figure out what we can do to the people in our district to make sure they're better and their lives are better. Because if their lives are better, my life is better. Mm-hmm. So that's instead right. of making everything about a racial thing or whatever thing like that, we need to make about us as a people. Because we are one people, one nation, under God, individual. And that's what I believe in.
1: You can find out more and join the cause. Vote Dulaney, DULANEY.org is where you can learn more about candidate Dulaney. This one might be a little bit in the weeds, but I think it's important because one of the talking points we hear from your competitors' team, the Democrats, is affordability. And Beatty sits on the Financial Services Committee, groceries, rent, gas in Franklin County. Grade her 7 terms on affordability. And then what's the first specific thing you do differently sitting in that congressional seat on Capitol Hill?
0: Well, the first thing I would do is get the rent thing under control. Get rid of this property tax stuff, because basically when you have property tax and you're elderly, you only make so much money, and they keep on raising your property tax so you can't afford your house. Once you can't afford your house, they're going to put you out your house when you're an elderly. You should not have property tax on your building. Once you buy your house, you own your house. Then you should have different programs such as housing. If a new established one come up in a community, there should be some kind of ability to stop the rent from going up once they bring a new building in there. It should be more or less, if the community has a certain rate of rent that they can afford, you should not be able to raise it no more than that. Because if you raise it more than that, that means you gentrification mm-hmm. the area. You're putting out the people that live in the area. They can no longer afford to be there. They build these new apartments all over the city. And the rent is like $4,000 or $5,000. Most people can't mm-hmm. afford that. And then what they're doing, they're getting put out. And then they become homeless. So if you're going to build a new establishment in the community, there should be a legislation where, say, hey, if you want to build there, you have to keep the rent at the affordable, attainable rate that's already there, not raise it to drastically above what people can afford. So my thing is to try to find a way to make sure or make legislation. Whereas if you want to build there, there should be a way in legislative way that the person cannot raise the rent more than what's already in there. So that way the people that's in the community can afford to live in the community and not be put out their community. That's what I believe.
2: Clovis, I got to ask, maybe I missed this before, but the Republican Party in Franklin County, have they officially endorsed you yet? And what can we do to help out to get them more involved with your campaign?
0: Well, they didn't endorse me because they feel that they have a fear of endorsing me. Because I had the January 6th charge against me. So they figured, hey, we don't want to drag our party down. So I've asked them. But, you know, like I said, they don't want to do anything to help. They said we can do stuff in the background, which they have not. They said they got all this money from the national. I said, well, you got all this money. Where is it? Why am I not seeing it? You got all this money that they said they have gained for candidates. I am a candidate. I've asked for different things from them, and they have not given it out. So what I do, I pay my own money to run my campaign, basically. But I do have donations on my webpage, which would be very helpful for me to do more ads and stuff like that. So what I do is I use what I have to afford to run my campaign and make it an affordable campaign. I'm not running a multi-million dollar campaign. I'm running what I can pay for myself, basically. If I can pay for it, I'll do it. I'll do my ads. I'll do my commercial. I'll do my literature. So I've asked the Republican parties for their help, but I don't have no fear. I don't have no fear, Joyce. You know, they say you can't rejoice in joy, rejoice in the unclean. Because the office Delaney, that's a good slogan.
2: Yeah.
1: I love it. Only about a minute here. Any final message you want to leave with the listeners before we go today?
0: Well, with the listeners, if you want someone who's going to fight for you, be there for you, and not be there for the establishment, that would be me. If you want somebody that's going to go to Washington and make sure your life is going to be the way it needs to be, and we can be a country of one nation, not a country divided, I will go there to try to make us one nation, because right now we're divided as a nation because the Democrats are very mean, very hateful, and very spiteful. Mm-hmm. But there are some that you can get them to kind of see what's going on in our nation to fix our nation. I will go to Washington and make sure that both sides, not just one, both sides can work together to make us a nation. Because without it being a nation, we're going to be destroyed. Mm-hmm. I don't want to see our nation destroyed. I love my nation. It's a beautiful, beautiful, beautiful country. I would just need support from the constituents to help me to have the finances to run the better campaign. I think I'm in a decent campaign. I'm out there. I'm talking to people. I'm passing on my literature. I just don't have that name recognition, which is what I need. I would love for the Republican Party to jump in and do an endorsement and get out of their fear. Fear doesn't get anything. You know, they say if you don't have nothing to fear but fear yourself.
1: That's right. He is Cleophas Dulaney. Find him. VoteDulaney.org. That's Dulaney. Cleophas, thanks for being here. We'll have you back again soon.
2: Thank you.
0: Okay. All right, thank you, guys.
2: Take care.
1: Hey, good night, America. Talk to you tomorrow.
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9: 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This is a very packed show. Will's in studio. Jordan is also in studio. Mike Pompeo is going to be joining us a little bit later. We are first addressing the election coming out of Wisconsin last night. Very, very tight election. Not expected as the front runner. Really went down and by still a very, very slim margin. But you have a Democrat Socialist candidate who was supposed to be, by a pretty large percentage, taking this one easily. David Crowley, though, pulls off the upset. Again, not necessarily a centrist Democrat, right, but a more Democrat. I saw even some of my more leftist friends saying, thank God that David Crowley pulled this off. Maybe just the fact that they don't want every Democrat Socialist candidate to start reshaping their party. So I guess in some ways you can look at this as a win, but it also shows how close can be even in a state like Wisconsin.
10: And what we're talking about, Wisconsin, we're talking about the Midwest. So yeah, we're talking about getting into the center of the country. It's one thing when you have coastal elites in New York and California and you know, kind of the Northeast, where the Bernie Sanders and the AOCs originate kind of out of, and the DSA. But when you start going into Midwestern states like Wisconsin, yes, the Democrats have been popular there for a long time. It's a labor state.
9: It's a different kind of Democrat.
10: But Republicans have shown time and time again that we can win there. Now, what's interesting is that still an option for us statewide if a communist can get so close to winning? Because I think that's what AOC, everyone's actually concerned about with this DSA label. The DSA label is just soft communism. It's because in America, if you walk down saying we're pro-communist, then you can't still be partnered with the Democrat Party.
9: Right.
10: This is like we're the leftist, more social welfare of the party. And what we're seeing then is it moving across the country. So a 0.4 win in a Democrat primary with someone who is highly qualified, and Democrats get breathing a sign of relief that they possibly can maintain control of the governorship there. But the fact I looked at it, what I look at is, you know, I don't judge their failure by one election cycle. The fact that they are even playing this close in Wisconsin, I will add the other part that is very strange, Will, the polling was so off. So were they basically, how are they only polling her supporters and not polling any of his?
11: Her polls were
12: Here's what you look
10: he
12: at
10: like
12: it.
10: Single digits.
12: The last five Wisconsin governor Democrat primary polls had her up 22 points, 18 points, 25 points, 29 points, and 20 points.
9: I mean, that is your relaxing going into this election.
12: Right. That's in the Marquette University poll. It had her up 25 points, the second most. That is actually one of the best, most reputable polls in the state, and used in presidential elections as well. It's not like there's some Democrat shop that you go to for polling.
9: Did something happen?
12: It's wild.
9: At the last minute that would like have shifted this so significantly?
12: No, look, I feel like all of the news was already baked into these. All of the negative stuff, all of the, she doesn't like Thanksgiving. Oh, she doesn't like that. If anything, she started to, you know, moderate some of her positions in the language, the rhetoric she used in the final days. One, I think it shows you that polling, once again, completely broken in this country. Yeah. But two, it makes you wonder about the apparatus within the state, the Democrat apparatus, and how they were able to turn out, even though the opinion poll said they liked one candidate, they were still able to turn out people at the end of the day for Crawley.
9: Let's throw the polls out for a second. This is how close it was. 39.8% for Crawley, 39.4% for Hong. You are talking about a swing of 0.4% that decided this election. If you ever thought your vote, one vote doesn't count, look at a state like Wisconsin. We'll be back in just a minute. I do want to take calls from you, 1-800-684-3110. Is this a good sign that they can be defeated, or is it a bad sign that it can get this close? Because you could not be closer. As we're looking into it, I don't think there's a call for a recount, but goodness, that's about as close as you can get.
12: And she has conceded even last night, so I don't think she's looking at spending the money to try and get a recount.
9: Phone lines are open for you, 1-800-684-3110. We're also going to continue on with Know Your Rights Week. We got a special video presentation coming up in a couple segments that you're not going to want to miss.
13: Hello, this is Alistair Begg. In September of 2026, I'll be teaching the Bible as we cruise through the Norwegian fjords. I'd love for you to join me. Call 855-565-5515.
9: Be on the air today. Let's go ahead, actually, and take one of these calls off the bat. Let's go to Jeff, who's calling in North Carolina. Got some comments. Go ahead.
14: Hey, guys. Probably too early to open up the conspiracy box, but with the way the polling was in this situation, is it possible that they knew they were going to have a problem if Ms. Hung won this, so they somehow just found just enough votes to get this done?
9: Well, of course, it does play out in a pretty hilariously, relatable way, I guess you could say, that they've had, because we went to bed last night, as a lot of people did. Will and I were texting going, oh, man, this is 1%.
11: under 1%. We were discussing it back and forth. I forgot until I got in the studio to even look, and then was told that she had lost. I don't want to say it's conspiratorial, but at least you could say it feels like a similar playbook.
12: Well, and once again, I think we should play this. This is from NBC News last night during the election coverage, because Steve Kornacki, who's kind of the data guy on NBC News, I know many of you probably don't watch the election coverage on NBC News,
11: or local.
12: But he's well known. He's got a good personality for it. But here's one of the reporters who is looking at the data, and they happen to have 5 missing USB sticks from Milwaukee that had the wrong data on. It was just human error. But let's play this, because it definitely opens up the door for people to be like, wait a second, again in the Midwest with the all of a sudden getting the ballots at the last hour?
11: Yeah.
12: Let's play it.
15: I guess the exact thing, yes, is if 5 of the USB sticks were missing results from the election, so then they have to go try to re-grab them. And they're all the folks behind the scenes are talking about this as well, so we can also... Look, it's unfortunate.
16: The folks behind the scenes hear you're saying.
15: Yes.
16: How do I ask this artfully?
12: The most painful minute, 40 seconds
11: well,
12: on air.
11: He knows what he's trying.
12: Because he's like, I can't say stop the steal, right? Like, he can't use those words. But that's what it feels like. It's like, oh, okay. So in this race that wasn't supposed to be close, that all of a sudden is super close, now are you going to have people in the DSA that are saying, you know, this election is stolen? Like, the irony is there. You can tell Steve Kornacki is, like, on the cusp of wanting to ask the question. And the poor data guy is sitting there going, like, it's unfortunate. Yeah, we're all talking about it behind the scenes that, oh, whoops, 5 USB had 15,000 votes on them, I believe was the number.
11: And there was a press conference. Should we play this? This is a press event from, this is from the Democrat Socialists of Wisconsin.
12: Yes.
11: They addressed it. Let's hear what they had to say by date.
17: What we uncovered was that 5 of the sticks had the audit log downloaded and not the results. It's a human error. These things can happen. So basically what we need to do is go back to the operations center, and we're going to download out of those 5 machines the results and make sure that's not the audit log. So we have the reports printed from the first download. We're going to reprint and start the process so that we can compare those results. We invite you to come join us. The police department will come with us too. And so we'll re-download those results and then send them back here to be uploaded.
12: So once again, even that saying, you know, it's human error, that these things can happen, coming from an official that's able to talk about this, was briefing the DSA members there in Wisconsin. And I think this would happen when it's that close. Like, if 5 USB sticks if this human error had happened, then, and it was the 25 points blowout that they were predicting in the polls, no one would be questioning it.
11: You never want to see this happen, even if it's a candidate you don't like, who maybe is the one that's on the receiving end of this, you know, controversy, because it again uproots the foundation of our election integrity. And that becomes an issue, whether that's Republicans or Democrats. If both start playing by rules that get a little blurry, it underrules the entire system.
12: Well, in Jordan, two things here, right?
10: In 2026.
11: You know, you 5 USB sticks that are even rolling around. Like, what are we doing here?
10: We are undermining people's faith in our electoral process, and that's exactly what they want to do, is criticize us whenever we question it, by the way.
11: Right.
10: Which is just, we're just questioning basic tech here. Our voting should be the highest level of security. It should have the best technology. And if we have to, we should have the best people running the systems instead of 75-year-old volunteers. God bless those volunteers for doing it, because no one, they volunteer and do it for free most of the time. But they're trying to run a computer system that then runs into another system that runs into another card system.
11: You got
10: to
11: print.
10: And then print it out and run it into another system.
11: I mean, we voted last week
10: in
11: our
10: primary.
11: Our primary. And I feel very confident the people I voted for. Primary. Yeah, I voted on day one. Okay, I voted on election day. And there is that moment every time where you're like, I hope this is all.
10: I hope this actually goes right.
11: It doesn't feel right.
10: Well, and then you realize they're on a USB
11: Sticks? That's how it's working? Yeah, I didn't know that.
10: This is not really how life works much anymore. It's like from espionage movies in the 1990s.
12: Well, and on top of that, I think that goes to show what we fight here at the ACLJ when we talk about we're trying to get the voter rolls, make sure they're clean and accurate in California, in places like Maryland, where we're actually moving forward, trying to get data from the states. And out in California, remember that response we got from the Secretary of State's office of, we can't give you the data on all the times we've removed someone that's a non-citizen because we don't track that. So even that fact, even if they are doing what they're supposed to do, it's things like that give you pause. And you sit there and you go, okay, wait a second. California saying they don't track when they remove non-citizens from their rolls. In Wisconsin, wait a second. 5 USB sticks happened to not have the data on it, and then they had to go back and get it, and then you have to make sure it's all that. It's all of these things that when people talk about things like the SAVE Act, when they talk about things like cleaning up voter rolls, it's this. It's that the American people just want to have faith in their vote.
11: You don't want to have to think about it.
12: Right. And that's what we're seeing here in real time is another event that a close election should just be that. It should just be that was a close election and the two candidates ran hard, but one ended up winning and one didn't. Instead, whenever there's a close election, and sometimes when it's not even a close election, you start to look at it and you're like, there's a lot of anomalies going on here. And that's what fuels, as our caller said, is it too early to bring up the conspiracies? It's not like this candidate is who the vast majority of America would prefer to be the governor of Wisconsin. Governors have a lot of power. But you start to look at this and you realize, okay, there are pieces in place for her not to win. Bernie Sanders did not endorse her. AOC did not endorse her. Yeah. So maybe she was too far left. You mentioned you saw leftists that you know that are like, I don't know if I want to categorize them as leftists, but more liberal voters that are saying, hey, we're glad this person didn't win.
11: Yeah, they were scared of them.
12: So you can see why the polls could have been wrong. And maybe they were just hyper polling in Madison, one of the most liberal cities in America. And that could be the answer, that the polls just don't do the right thing. But now you have this layer of uncertainty because they couldn't get it right in a primary for governor in Wisconsin. And I think that's one reason why we can't stop our job at the ACLJ of ensuring the integrity of elections, but that why this issue won't go away for people either, because these things keep happening.
11: Yeah, it keeps undermining all of everyone's beliefs in how this all works. And look, like even here in Tennessee, they had like a new setup now. We're back to like the old curtains. I noticed, but the curtains are not tall enough. I could see everyone voting. It was very strange. The whole thing was weird. I'm like, if you're over 6 feet tall, I could see everything going on. I couldn't see
10: that weird
11: screens.
10: Thing in primaries where you have to verbally say in front of everyone, are you going to be voting Republican?
11: They did give you a point option this year. You could point.
10: I wasn't addressed
11: that, but my wife was. She was that. Hey, you could point.
18: You just point. So you know,
11: you just point. But I did. And again, all those little things that you're like, this is so strange. That being said, hey, phone lines are open. I want to hear from you. We got a special video in the next segment. You're going to want to see and you're going to want to share it when it gets posted. Another fun video from Will. It is Know Your Rights Week. And look, that ties in completely to what we're doing here, the election side of it. Look, the free exercise and establishment clause. I remember reading this amazing script they wrote, are the twin pillars, Will, of our founders built to safeguard religious liberty. It's the freedom they considered first among our God-given rights. And during Know Your Rights Week, every gift is doubled. I've said this a billion times, but it's true. Every gift is doubled to fight to preserve your religious liberty. I want you to go to aclj.org/act and keep us in the fight. As you'll see in those videos we put out, we're defending your right to hold a Bible study in your home. We're doing that at the Supreme Court of the United States. We're defending the employee fired for having a Bible on their desk. We've helped countless employees get religious accommodations to go to church, including even with major corporations like Walmart that we've been able to work with. Every day, we hear from people around the country who need help defending their rights. And I'm sure maybe you do as well. Maybe you don't know. We do that absolutely no cost. Our clients never pay. Just like you don't pay to watch this show or listen to this show, there's no paywalls here at the ACLJ, whether it's for the legal work or for the media side. 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Never get a legal bill. Never get a subscription. But I want you to go to ACLJ.org right now and do it today. 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We'll be right back.
18: We've witnessed monumental legal victories from defending the 14th Amendment and protecting our sacred American right to vote, the overturning of Roe v. Wade, and standing up for the religious liberty of our kids and seniors. But even with the many historic wins we've achieved, the battle is far from over. The attacks on our constitutionally protected rights persist. Countless unborn babies remain in jeopardy. And across the globe, innocent Christians are being targeted and killed across this country and around the world. This fight isn't just the ACLJ's. 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
11: Get to this. It's all right. I was just planning out this video presentation. I don't know if we want to start with it. Well, if you want me to lead up to it. Will's put together, this team has put together great video packages. The first one was really fun. We aired it on Monday. Then it was able to be able to share, and people are sharing on social media. This one's going to go up tomorrow. So if you like this and you want to share it independently of the broadcast, tomorrow it's going to go up on all our social platforms and on YouTube. And I encourage you with these videos. They're made, yes, we hope you really like them. We hope you enjoy them. We hope you get informed by them. But they are made also to reach new people that maybe wouldn't tune into an hour show. Or maybe they need something that is a bit more palatable, a bit more digestible, something that's a bit more fun to watch. So I know you're going to like it because you already like Will. You already like our team here. But we think that there are people who don't normally watch that will enjoy this content as well. So I'm going to encourage you, when you see it get posted tomorrow, to share it on all platforms that you can. It's a very shareable. It's made to be shared. It's made to get informed. So I'm going to set this one up. This is the second video in our Know Your Rights week, you know, video presentations. Will, what's this one about? Can we, you want me to tease it? Actually, you know what? It speaks for itself. So here you go. Here's Will.
20: You'll get fired for that Bible. All right, let's clear something up because I hear this one a lot. If you open your Bible at work, you're going to get fired.
21: Wrong. Dead wrong. Here's the myth. A government employee opens a Bible at their desk, holds a lunchtime Bible study in a conference room, and somebody in the office goes, "Whoa, whoa, whoa, can't do that. Separation of church and state." Sounds official. Sounds like it should be true. It's not what the founder said. It's not what the Constitution says. And it's definitely not what the Supreme Court has said. Here's the actual truth. The First Amendment's got two parts when it comes to religion, and people love to only remember one of them. Part one, The Establishment Clause. The government can't set up an official religion, and they can't force one on you. That's fine. Part two, the one everyone forgets, the Free Exercise Clause. The government also can't stop you from practicing your religion. Also fine. These two aren't fighting each other. They're on the same team. And religious speech? Same constitutional protection as any other speech. The Supreme Court has said it more than once. Exhibit A, Coach Kennedy, high school football coach. After every game, he'd walk out to the 50-yard line, kneel down, and pray. By himself, quiet, personal, nobody's arms being twisted. The school district looks at this and says, that's an establishment clause problem, and disciplines him. The ACLJ files an amicus brief at the Supreme Court and makes the case that the Establishment Clause was never supposed to be used as a weapon against religious liberty. It was supposed to protect it. The Supreme Court agrees. It rules in his favor. He wasn't speaking for the school. He was a guy on his own time doing his own thing, same as any coach chatting on a cell phone or checking a text after the final whistle. Translation. Your job doesn't get to silence your personal life just because your personal life happens to involve God. Now the Bible study. Same logic, different room. If coworkers can spend their lunch break talking fantasy football, reading a paperback, a voluntary Bible study during that same lunch break gets the same green light. Nobody's forced to attend. Nobody's work is interrupted. It's personal time. It's a personal choice. End of story. Myth number two. And I enjoy debunking this one. That the Establishment Clause means government buildings have to be scrubbed clean of anything religious. Like, faith has to check itself at the metal detector. Not true. It never was. And the First Amendment calls for an accommodation, not an exile. In fact, the federal government has actual written guidelines on this. They say employees get to engage in religious conversation and activity to the same degree they're allowed to engage in non-religious conversation and activity. That's according to the government's own rule book. You can't single out and shut it down just because it's religious. Now for the fine print. There are limits. Nobody gets pressured into it. Nobody gets coerced. And a supervisor can't imply, even subtly, that showing up to a Bible study helps your next promotion, or that skipping it hurts your career. The second coercion enters the picture, the protection's gone. This only works if it's genuinely, completely voluntary. Bottom line, personal time, no pressure, no coercion. That's the whole test. Clear it, and the Constitution's got your back. At your desk, in the break room, and at the 50-yard line, wherever. If you think your employer crossed that line and came after your religious liberty, don't just sit on it. Go to aclj.org/help. Because when it's your job on one side and your rights on the other, the ACLJ is there for you. Learn more at aclj.org/rights.
11: There it is. That's our second video in that series, the Know Your Rights series. If you like that, again, the first one's available to share on all the platforms. Just look for it. It's there. Second one will be that one you just saw. It'll be coming out independently of the broadcast, its own post, tomorrow. I'm going to encourage you to share this. I see a lot of people who really like these. Well, one person just said they'd like to have a barbecue with you.
12: Oh, well, am I doing the cooking or am I going to their barbecue?
11: You're pretty good. Cook.
12: Yeah, I can grill, but also sometimes I just want to kick back, relax, or enjoy their food.
11: I prefer you boil.
12: See, I saw people asking if I was going to grow a beard next.
11: I've seen you with a beard.
12: I used to have a beard a long time ago.
11: Yeah, why not? We three beards.
12: We three beards.
11: Phone lines are open, 1-800-684-3110. 1-800-684-3110 to be on the air today. Look, we got a couple minutes left. Do we have time to take one of these calls?
12: Yeah,
11: let's go for it. Let's go Judy. Judy in South Carolina. You are on the air.
0: Hi, my question is, has anyone discussed how, if one of these self-professed communists does get elected, they're going to swear on the Bible to uphold the Constitution?
11: Yeah, well, Judy, some have. I mean, look, you have the mayor of New York City, who, and again, not a communist. We do have to. They don't. They hate when you say.
12: They
11: hate when you say it.
12: Yeah, they're not self-described communists. Yes, they're self-described democrats, socialists that don't believe in private property rights. They don't believe in the Democratic Republic of the United States. They don't believe in prisons. Yet they are communists. They probably want prisons for their political enemies.
11: The Sinos, but not socialists in name only.
12: Sinos? You're gonna put yes. That's a new thing. I like that.
11: Yeah.
12: It just means communist. Here's the thing. I think there's a lot of people who have sworn an oath to the Constitution in this country who haven't actually worked to uphold that over the years. Yeah. And yes, I don't think anyone's going to actually be able to get them removed from office for their failing to uphold the oath.
11: Well, if they're legal, if people are voting for them, I'm sorry. That's just the way the cookie crumbles, if you will. Like, that is where we live in the society, where if you do get elected, you know what? They got legally elected. That's just where we are. We got to just fight back in terms of the way their media presentation gets out there. We got to fight back against their social media influence. Those are the things that are driving it. And look, it even has to do with personalities. It has to do with, people who are able to speak on camera well. They're able to communicate and discuss. Because a lot of these people are great communicators. Yeah. I think when you really break it down, they're incredible communicators. Even if you disagree with what they have to say, we have to at least be honest. We have to be honest when they do have things that maybe our candidates or maybe the more moderate candidates. Look what happened in New York City. Okay. Why? Because you had older Cuomo, Sliwa, and then you had a young upstart who is incredible on camera and is great at social media. Okay. Let's not pretend that that's how it is. We have to have people who can combat that. Phone lines are open for you. I want to hear from you. Give me a call. But we also have a second half hour coming up. Mike Pompeo is going to be joining us. But also, I want to hear from you. But look, we're halfway through second week of our Impact Match. 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
1: The radical left attacks law enforcement in the streets, while leftist politicians like Zohran Mamdani, Tim Walz, and Jasmine Crockett slander them on stage.
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11: Of Seculo, here we are, folks. Mike Pompeo is going to be joining us in the next segment. I want to hear from you at 1-800-684-3110. The lead topic of the day we are going to talk about once again, which is the Wisconsin Democrat primary, which not only was polled incredibly incorrectly, you had one of the tightest primary elections that maybe I've ever seen, with a result ending in 39.8% of the Democrat vote going to Crowley, with 39.4% going for Hong, who again was supposed to take it in some polls by 10, 15, 20 points, and only lost by under a point, by 0.4% of the vote. Again, not exactly a landslide victory here, but a clear sign. I think it's okay to say a clear sign that the fight against the Democrat socialists overtaking the Democratic Party, specifically, as Jordan said, in the Midwest or in states like Pennsylvania and other places, you may have these big pushback moments, even if they're by 0.4%.
12: Well, here's one thing I do want to caution, though, on Logan, is that while that is easy to say, and to some degree, the establishment within the state of Wisconsin was able to achieve victory over Francesca Hong. But remember this, she was not endorsed by the all-stars of the DSA. Bernie Sanders was specifically asked, why haven't you endorsed her when she was rising in the polls? And he said, I've met her. She's a very nice lady. I just haven't looked too much at the race.
11: They knew what they were dealing with.
12: Exactly. So while it's easy to also say for the Democrat establishment, look, we're not going fully leftist. We're not going fully socialist. In reality, the policies, even that Crowley has here in the party, are so much further left than, as we talk about, the Clinton, the Obama-style Democrat, that in reality, the party is still shifting far left, and they are going to try and use this as a look, we still are in control. Last night you saw in congressional races and things that weren't as talked about, the far left DSA style candidates beat the primary, some cases primaried an incumbent and won, as we've seen across the country. So I don't think it's enough to say, look, this was the firewall. This was the end. I think people should be very careful, actually, about that thinking.
10: In fact, I think what we're saying is how the socialist, who I really call the communists, I think they use that term democratic. There's nothing democratic about socialism or the way they want to actually change our system, because they want to fundamentally change the American system. They believe it's failed and wrong and evil. And so to do that, you have to break down the systems. And we're not talking about reforming the systems like conservatives like to talk about. We're talking about a complete different government. Kind of government in the United States, tax the rich and kill the wealthy, all those kind of statements. But they are moving into the heartland of America and losing by 0.3 points to run the whole state. People who no one had ever really heard of a year ago. And did they get a ton of backing? Not really nationally from even other DSA members. And yet they still were within a handful of votes. I mean, a few thousand votes of becoming the next governor there. And so if you start seeing that ideology push, a loss doesn't always mean it's over. First time you go in is kind of a new movement, just getting close, just getting recognized is good enough. They're not barely getting into second place. They're now sometimes underperforming by not winning. They've already gone from a kind of out of touch Bernie Sanders, was it, maybe AOC, to a party now that's got the mayor of New York, that has got other leaders in both the House and the Senate agreeing with them. And the fact that they lost one race, but they're winning others, taking out incumbents, this is a movement that is close to, it's not yet, but is close to making it difficult to see where is the difference.
11: Yeah.
10: Where is the line between DSA and Democrat? And why does the Democrat Party allow DSA members to run in Democrat Party elections?
11: And seem to get fully behind them most part.
10: Then change your party name. Tell us the truth about who you really are.
11: Yeah, exactly. Phone lines are open. I want to hear from you. 1-800-684-3110. We got some good calls coming in already, but we will take more. We also have Mike Pompeo joining us in the next segment. I want you to be a part of the show, but I also want you to be part of the organization, the ACLJ. We are in our Know Your Rights week right now during the Impact Match. I want you to do it right now. You've already heard me talk about it. Go to ACLJ.org. Have your gift doubled.
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5: Officers in the Continental Army were angry. Congress had failed to provide promised pay, and some considered using the Army's power to force the government's hand. George Washington understood their frustration, but he also knew the liberty they had fought to win could be destroyed by the very army that secured it. Washington confronted his officers and urged them to choose honor, patience, and loyalty to the Republic over rebellion. He could have used their anger to increase his own power. Instead, he used his influence to restrain it. Power asks what it can take. Character asks what duty requires. Washington's lesson still stands. 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
11: Welcome back to Seculo. Moving topics a little bit for just a moment here. Look, we are in the middle of our Impact Match, and it is also the middle of Know Your Rights Week. 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Secretary Pompeo is joining us now, Will, and I know we want to move a little bit off of the current conversation we've been having about what's going on with the DSA and what's happening in Wisconsin to some other news.
12: This is one of those where we didn't plan it because the secretary was already scheduled to be on today. But when this story comes out and it just happens to line up, it's perfect timing because yesterday the White House Government Transparency Task Force declassified some documents, and reporting about these documents is now out from Just the News. Our friend John Solomon, Catherine Herridge is also has this, that among these declassified documents, it shows that the FBI during the 2020 election cycle was running a counterintelligence operation called Round River. And during this, they were looking at, even though they had informants about potential Biden corruption with links to Ukraine, among other things, the FBI decided to name many prominent Republicans as conduits for Russian propaganda during the 2020 election cycle. And one of those individuals happened to be the Secretary of State at the time, and our guest today, Secretary Mike Pompeo. What's your initial reaction to the fact that the FBI, at the same time you were Secretary of State, was concerned that you were, which is laughable, a conduit for Russian propaganda?
7: You know, my first reaction was just, I'm stunned, right? Just out of nowhere. Had no idea, had never heard of Round River. I was unaware that there was any counterintelligence investigation taking place inside the FBI at that point in time at the tail end of the administration. And so when I saw my name, and frankly, the list of the other names too, they're just, that your point is laughable. Boy, it is so troubling to see that the FBI was doing this during President Trump's time after we'd had, you know, we'd been fought through 4 years of the Russia hoax in every newspaper in America. And so to see this coming from inside the government during President Trump's first administration was a big surprise to me, and frankly, pretty depressing.
12: Well, and once again, this propaganda that the FBI was so intent on quashing was related to alleged corruption between the Biden family and contacts and businesses within Ukraine. We also saw this week that Hunter Biden very publicly proclaimed on a podcast that the laptop story in 2024 was Israel's fault. So why does it always seem that with the Biden family, it's never them, it's always the left's boogeymen, either Israel now or Russia then? They never can take responsibility for the things that they were doing themselves.
7: You know, it's so true. It's true across the board, whether it's this incident with Hunter Biden's laptop or all of the failures of the Biden administration. They've always got someone else to blame. They never take responsibility. I'm happy to take responsibility for things that we didn't get quite right. But to see this, to them, to foist it on Israel, right? We all know the story. We all know where that comes from. It's insanity. And to see the administration, the FBI, investigating senior U.S. officials who were then in office in the Trump administration for something that they surely knew wasn't true. I think it's indicative of moral failure as much as anything else.
12: Well, and I think it goes back to the timing of Round River, as they call it, which one of our producers keeps saying, isn't that just a pond? A Round River? Where does the FBI come up with these names? It was late in the Trump administration, the first term. Once again, even they had their own boss at the time because the attorney general was listed as a potential conduit. I'm curious if they notified him that he was potentially a conduit for Russian propaganda. But I think this warning of it almost has become cliche to talk about the deep state. But we know both you have talked about many times of the pushback you received at state, at CIA, at these agencies where the truth and intelligence should not be weaponized, it should not be politicized. But even late in the first term, they were still using it in an election cycle for political purposes. And I know that we'll never completely purge our intelligence and foreign service of political bias. But one, just in your opinion, have we made progress against what we call the deep state in pushing back against this kind of politicization? Or is it a lost cause?
7: It's not a lost cause. I think we've made progress, but there is a lot of work to do. Look, we saw it directly in the Hunter Biden story, right? We had a bunch of former intelligence officials try to obfuscate what was really taking place here, right? We all saw that. That's abhorrent what they did. They tried to change the outcome of an American election, those former officials. And I saw this during my time, too. It was less blatant inside, but they were not advocating the policies that President Trump and I were trying to effectuate to try to deliver. And this is just another example. It'll be interesting to see what the other officials who are named there, Attorney General Barr and others, who are like, we're well known. Like, everybody knows exactly what I think about Vladimir Putin and Russia and the conflict where he has killed so many Ukrainians. And for them to say, we're going to open up a counterintelligence investigation identifying Mike Pompeo as a potential conduit for Russian propaganda is so disturbing and so inane. It's at one point I want to laugh because it's so silly. And another point, it just makes me just angry that my own government would have done this, working against the very administration that was trying to just get the truth out about how to deliver deterrence against Vladimir Putin.
11: I mean, Secretary Pompeo, I mean, you've been on here how many times over the years, and honestly taken heat for it, for being so,
12: against Putin
11: and being so pro-Ukraine, to the point where, you know, I see comments coming in and I go, you know what, you stuck to your guns, or I know what you believe, and at least that to me is important. The fact that this is happening, like you said, it's sort of laughable, but it's really just sad. There's also what it is, it's showing proof that what a lot of people, look, we're dealing with this a lot in the news right now, what a lot of people speculated, and a lot of people were claimed and labeled as conspiracy theorists that this stuff is happening, now we're just getting the information that it really was happening in a way. And of course it was happening to people even like you, who again are people that come on here, take a lot for your positions, even when they're not the popular one amongst whatever you'd consider maybe the social media right. So it's wild that this is where we'd end up.
7: It truly is. You said it best. It is both laughable and sad and disturbing. So disturbing, right? That this false narrative, which is very clearly aimed at trying to get at an election outcome, right? They literally have a theory of the case during the 2020 election cycle that says Donald Trump is a Russian asset, and we are advocating inside this administration for a political outcome when we should never do that in government. Our job is to execute on behalf of the American people. You can see it gets me angry. I'm pretty fired up. But it breaks my heart that to the earlier question, we have not eliminated that from our government today, and there is still a lot of work to do.
12: Well, and I guess just for our audience to clear this up, we want to make sure it's well known, because, I mean, they've heard you, as Logan mentioned, and I think we were talking about, we could probably put up a week's worth of broadcast of just segments with the secretary that are the furthest thing from pro-Russia propaganda. But just to clear the air, You aren't a conduit for Russian propaganda, right?
7: No, sir. I'm not.
12: We appreciate
11: We're
12: it.
11: Shocked. Thank you, Secretary Pompeo. We appreciate you joining us. As always. Look, I think these stories come up. It's wild to hear what's really happening. I do want to at least set up where we're going to be going in the next segment, because I want you to call in. There's a good call coming in from Josh. And we'll take him. Well, we got 2 minutes. Let's take him, actually, Josh in Colorado, and hopefully this inspires you to call in as well. Josh, go ahead with your comment. Josh, maybe hold. Put him on hold, because I think what he's not used to me taking calls during Secretary Pompeo's segment. That's but the, what he was saying, see if he's still there. If he's not, it's okay. Saying, you know, essentially, is the Republican Party focused on the right things? Are we moving forward in the right direction? Are we getting distracted by things like the DSA? Are we getting distracted by the deep state kind of conversations? That's something we can have that debate over. Yeah. We can have that discussion over. Doesn't mean that that's true, but what do you think? Phone lines are open. This will be the last segment of the day, and I want to hear from you. If you call in right now, you can get on the air. 1-800-684-3110. That's at 1-800-684-3110. When you hear Secretary Pompeo, other people that are on our team, remember, they're coming in here, and what we like about them is they're very consistent, and they don't just waver with whatever social media decides is the discussion point of the day. Not only discussion point, but, you know, like the situation in Israel or even in Ukraine. You may not agree with Secretary Pompeo, but one thing can be sure. He has been consistent. He has not wavered from his beliefs. We've had people in our team on all sides of those kind of discussions. But what I can tell you is they're consistent and they're telling you the truth. And that's what we do here at the ACLJ. It's what we've done here on this broadcast. We don't just tickle your ear with what you want to hear. We actually tell you the truth. Sometimes you don't like it, but that's good. You need to understand what's really happening outside of your little bubble, outside of a paywall, something you can actually talk to people about, something you can actually share. All of this is available at ACLJ.org. Again, it is our Impact Match. It is Know Your Rights Week. That special video we ran earlier in the day, that's going to be available tomorrow online. So make sure you share that in Will's first video. We're going to be back with your calls and comments coming right up.
18: We've witnessed monumental legal victories from defending the 14th Amendment and protecting our sacred American right to vote, the overturning of Roe v. Wade, and standing up for the religious liberty of our kids and seniors. But even with the many historic wins we've achieved, the battle is far from over. The attacks on our constitutionally protected rights persist. Countless

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5: 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I do want to go ahead and take a call. Let's go to Marion, who is an ACLJ champion, longtime caller. Go ahead.
6: Yes, I just wanted to comment on about the deal about it's laughable, some of the accusations that are being made by the left, and the comment was made, but it's sad and it can anger people. I'd like to change that second word to laughable but dangerous, because if enough people start believing all of their lies and things, initially, they could destroy our nation if we don't get out and vote. And no matter what people they might perpetrate on us, we need to always vote, because that's right now the main object that we have to fight it. And also, I want people to listen to the ACLJ station, because they tell the truth. Sometimes we don't know what the truth is. And that's why I try to listen to it all the time, because y'all tell the truth. You might not agree with everything that I say, but anyway, so that's what I wanted to do.
7: Thank you for calling, Marion, as always, and we appreciate you being an ACLJ champion. But I think you're spot on when it says it's laughable but dangerous. It's laughable because it does seem so far outside of the American framework. But it's dangerous because it is so far outside the American framework. When you look at what they want to do as a party platform, and you already see people like AOC, we talked about this earlier in the week, saying, oh, I'm a member of my local DSA chapter, not the national party, trying to differentiate herself. Why? So she can run for president. Do our ideas really differ? No, they don't. What does the DSA platform want? It wants to abolish the Senate. It wants to make the courts and the presidency a vessel of the legislature, of the House. They want to make it not just a parliamentary system, but also the courts to be a part of that as well. Where do you have that? You have that in the actual authoritarian dictatorships, where they are controlled by a small group of people, both the courts and the legislative and the executive function of the country. And so it's not just a simple of they have different policy views on welfare, on health care, on social security. It's not a policy.

0: debate here. It's a fundamental, foundational debate here. And so you're spot on when you say it's dangerous, because it really is something that every Democrat should be frustrated that that's what their party is flirting with.
1: Yeah, they're flirting with it, I mean, pretty aggressively when you're, again, praying that your more mainstream candidates have a chance, that they didn't have a chance in Michigan. They did last night in Wisconsin. So, I mean, like, you know, you may win one statewide, you lose another. 5-6 years ago, neither one of those candidates would have had a chance based off what they had said about just people in general.
2: Right, right.
1: But as Will's pointing out, this is not we need more money in welfare programs, or we don't like voter ID, or we don't like that's the normal, or maybe even less money to Israel. This is we want to take down the system of government of the United States. We fundamentally believe it's wrong, and rebuild it. And have this system that doesn't really have a president who can be in charge of the military, because that will really be controlled by the legislature and the Politburo. And so you fall out line, and when you fall outside of that, you no longer have the power. When you're the companies that are trying to get the businesses with that, you've got to be in with the party in charge. And we have seen this happen in countries around the world, usually at times of great economic peril. Now, I don't think we're at a time of great economic peril. I know people are hurting and they rate the economy as not so great right now. But that's exactly when these kind of ideas start floating to the top, especially in a nation that while we celebrated 250 years, the rest of the world looks at it and says, yeah, I mean, that's great for what you've done. And you are this kind of the place that everyone is emulating for now. But in 50 years from now, are we going to still be saying that?
2: Yeah, I want to go ahead and take another call. Let's go to Michael in Florida. Similar. Michael, go ahead.
3: Gentlemen, I just kind of question why we don't hear more of the conservative narrative on issues and things like that. It just seems to me like the loudest voice, and I don't know if this is the media's fault or not, but it just seems like the loudest voice we hear is what's going on with the left and the Democratic Socialists. So why does it seem quiet from the conservatives?
0: Michael, I think partially it's because you see the surge of the DSA. We are headed into a midterm. They are the party that is challenging the majority. I think the other side of that is that in Congress, as much as Mike Johnson has pushed a lot of these policies forward, it is so fractured in the House when it comes to people. You saw the Marjorie Taylor Greens and those that completely wanted to stall the conservative agenda. And then you had the Thomas Massies and all of these other priorities that they decided to bring in. And what did it do? It really caused the majority party not to be able to do anything positive or to get on message and really define what it means to be a conservative or to be an elected Republican. So I think it's partially leadership within the House can only do so much to some degree. And it's the fact that it is a fractured party in many ways.
2: Yeah, I want to go ahead. Thank you, Michael, for calling. Take at least one more call. Kathy is calling in Kentucky, line two, with an issue I think a lot of people are starting to see. Go ahead.
4: Thank you. I am concerned that we have a past now, a recent past, with an administration that was allowed pretty much carte blanche what they wanted to do. And communism has such a hold in our country now that these unprecedented moves that we are now, Republicans are now finding out and putting out there that have happened, I'm concerned that because of as quickly as communism moves, we may not have the chance to have a free and fair election without constitutionally allowed means.
2: Kathy, I think one of the big concerns you have is when any kind of political movement happens is you're either going to have these big sweeping successes or you're going to see people have to live through the consequences of it. And the problem is when you have these big movements, look, you can see what happened with the Tea Party. Eventually, it kind of became MAGA, and we had this Republicans had to go through a massive change. Is you see the good and bad that can come from that kind of swing, and sometimes you got to learn the hard way if, you know, this is what happens. It's hard to stop political movements that are like what's happening with the Democrat Socialists, because the establishment comes off, frankly, not cool.
1: Right.
2: You know?
1: It can be a multi-year process. Yeah. It was for the Tea Party, but see where it got to. It got to where, I mean, really what you saw is a Republican Party and people being elected in the Republican Party that actually stood by what the Republican Party's platform said. Yeah. Is that, so we got rid of a lot of kind of blah moderates.
2: Right.
1: We weren't trying to override what the Republican Party stood for. You're trying to actually get people in office who fought harder for what the Republican right. Party says it stood for. This is different. This is different. This is the takeover of a major party by an entirely separate political movement that may have some parts within the bigger Democrat Party. But I mean, again, the bigger Democrat Party, you don't hear about abolishing the U.S. Senate,
2: no.
1: taking commander-in-chief power away from the president. Of course, sometimes they want to question, should the War Powers Act be used? Does a resolution necessary here? That's the congressional
2: That's politics,
1: role. But they do appreciate both sides of the aisle, the separation of powers, our election system that means you can quickly change policies. If the American people decide that the direction of the country is wrong, you can quickly change it with the system we have in place now.
2: Yep, that's going to do it for today. Thanks for joining us. We want you to be part of the ACLJ's Impact Match, part of our Know Your Rights Week. 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
8: News this hour from Town Hall. I'm Keith Peters in Washington. Caroline Leavitt is stepping down from her White House spokesperson role.
9: White House Press Secretary Caroline Leavitt is leaving her post at the end of August to spend more time with her young family after the recent birth of her second child. As he announced her departure, President Trump described her as one of his most trusted aides, saying she would continue to be one of his top outside advisors. In a social media post, Leavitt called it a bittersweet decision and that she felt in her heart she cannot be the best mom her two young children deserve while devoting the constant time, energy, and attention required of the White House press secretary. Leavitt served the president as a press aide during his first term in the White House and is the youngest person to hold the role of press secretary at age 28. I'm Jennifer King.
8: Germany is beefing up its intelligence services as threats from foreign powers become more of a concern.
10: The German cabinet on Wednesday approved draft legislation meant to strengthen the nation's foreign and domestic intelligence services and reduce the reliance of the EU's most populous nation on tips from its allies. The powers of Germany's Federal Intelligence Service, the BND, and its domestic intelligence service, the BFV, have long lagged behind those of major European counterparts. Officials say the services will get more powers to access laptops, cell phones, and other devices, and also take what they call active measures. This reform has been planned for months and still requires parliamentary approval. I'm Charles de Ledesma.
8: Officials say an Army Apache attack helicopter crashed in a central Texas field, killing both people on board and sparking a wildfire that forced several homes to be evacuated. On Wall Street, a mixed day as the Dow was down by 21 points. The Nasdaq rose 143. The S&P advanced 20. More at townhall.com.
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8: Hiroshi Okuda, the former chief executive of Toyota, who led the Japanese automaker's stellar rise in global markets, has died at the age of 93.
13: Okuda had a 45-year career at Toyota Motor Corporation and served as its president and then CEO from 1995 through 2006. He's especially remembered for having led the development of the gas-electric hybrid Prius in 1997, a model with a fuel-efficient technology that was groundbreaking at the time. He was also key in leading Toyota's global expansion, setting up manufacturing plants in the U.S. and Europe. Bob Agner reporting.
8: U.S. inflation slowed last month, and a measure of underlying price pressures also cooled, suggesting higher oil and gas prices from the Iran war are only having a limited impact on broader costs in the economy. News and analysis at townhall.com. From Washington, I'm Keith Peters.
14: Bruce Hooley here, and there's some crazy times out there, and the craziness is wild to comprehend, but it's particularly impactful on your finances. I'm here with Josh Pick of Simplicity Wealth Columbus. And Josh, volatility in the world and...
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1: Morning, glory, and evening, grace, America. I'm Hugh Hewitt on this Wednesday. It's the day after an election. There's a lot to talk about, and I will be talking about it with Brett Baer. I'll be talking about it with Comfortably Smug of the Ruthless Podcast. I'll be talking about it with Noah Rothman as well. The bottom line, Peggy Flanagan is a lunatic from Minnesota, their lieutenant governor, deeply involved in the non-oversight that allowed the fraud to happen in Minnesota. She won the nomination over a moderate Democrat. He's not really moderate. Congresswoman Craig is a lefty, but she's not crazy lefty, and Peggy Flanagan is.
20: And Peggy Flanagan is their nominee, going to take on Michelle Tafoya, who you've heard on this show. Michelle won a spirited race with an absolute majority, 52%, against some very strong candidates like my friend Tom Wheeler and others. And so Michelle Tafoya will be formidable. There's a question of whether or not Minnesota wants to actually have a reasonable person in the United States Senate. They've gone from Al Franken to Tina Smith, and now they're going to send Peggy Flanagan. They keep going from left to left to left. I don't know. We will wait and see. If they elect Peggy Flanagan, maybe it's time to give Minnesota to Canada and swap it out for Alberta. I'll bring that up with Smug as well, coming up a little bit later. If you're watching on the Salem News Channel, this is when Peggy Flanagan went full cosplay with the Muslim community in Minneapolis. And I understand devoted Muslims dressing in accordance with their religious observance. I don't understand non-Muslims dressing up as Muslims. It's sort of like, you do wear green, right, on St. Patrick's Day, but it's not this, if you're watching on the Salem News Channel. I don't know what you call that. It's not a burqa. It's a full covering associated with people from Somalia, Somali Americans. And I just think that's a little too identity politics for me. But we'll see what they have to say. The biggest story, though, not Minnesota, not even Wisconsin, where Francesca Hong blew what the pollsters said was a 20-plus point lead a week ago and lost to David Crowley by 4,000 votes out of 791,000 votes cast, less than 0.5%. The story there is, how did the polls get it that wrong, including the Marquette poll? I'll talk about that a little bit later with John Roberts of Fox News. I was talking with him about it today. It is the gold standard. John knows it. I know that Marquette's one of those that you just say, oh, that's, I believe it. It's broken. Polling is absolutely broken. The question is going to be, why are we going to use it anymore? Why is anyone reporting on what polling is? Right now, in Georgia, the most recent poll has John Ossoff ahead of Mike Collins by 9 points, ARP poll. In North Carolina, the most recent poll has Roy Cooper 7 points ahead of Mike Whatley. Well, given that they missed by 10 or 15 in Michigan and 20 in Wisconsin last night, why in the world do we believe these numbers? And Steve Kornacki, estimable and serious man, on MS Now last night, trying to explain the polling, cut number 5.
21: Yeah. Yeah, I here's the thing.
20: A glitch.
21: Yeah.
20: Steve's thinking.
21: Let's look at it this way. We're kind of indefinitely waiting for them to get their act together here and get the sticks and bring them back and go on. And we've got folks here who are working real late. And I don't think we want to, you know, keep them here to this could go 90 minutes. And it's 90 minutes of me saying, yeah, have you heard of any other athletes running for Congress? I know we've come so far here. It's been 4 hours since polls closed. It's been an unbelievably interesting and intense night here, and it really is coming down to this one giant, you know, update in Milwaukee. But man, we waited 90 minutes for them. They did this whole procession, and then they find out there's nothing on the sticks. And yeah, so it's just my way of saying, I'm just trying to say the audience here, so I'm not abruptly ending on them, just why we're doing this. Because the audience has been with us for 4-6 hours in some cases.
20: Sure about that?
21: For this moment that
20: you're good, Steve. You're not that good.
21: Didn't happen, and so folks, we're gonna I think we are going to wrap it here for the reasons we're saying here. Just, but I want you to know I hate, you know, doing this to you because you've been. I know you're here for results, and we've come to the point where it's like one thing away. I hope you understand that we just, you know, we got to let everyone here has got to, you know, has been here for a long time. And so I'm just trying to.
20: He's never killed time before, has he? He just never has done this. I've done this like a million times in my life.
21: Okay. I need.
20: This is very awkward.
21: So this is a okay. Okay, so folks, here's what's happening. I'm doing a. This is sort of a cut-in thing. I have to. They're gonna. Let me set this so it's.
0: Can you? Sorry.
21: Yeah.
0: Producing the producer. Melissa, do we want to do Wisconsin results in these updates, or how do we want to parse these out?
20: They're like producing it live. They've got someone in Steve's ear.
0: Okay.
20: I guess they fired every producer at MS Now.
21: Okay, so we're doing this job over there. Cut in thing. We're gonna tape here that they're gonna insert into News Now. So if you'd like, you can watch us put this together.
20: Yeah, we're gonna do that, Steve. No, we're not gonna watch. It's a flabbergasted Steve Kornacki, who's very good. Always welcome on the Hugh Hewitt Show. But I've been at 30 Rock till dawn, right? 2016, after the Trump upset, when it was like Night of the Living Dead there. And I was the only guy in the building that voted for Trump. And I was sitting by myself in a corner. Andy Lack, who was then the president of NBC News, said, you might want to go in this other room. And I did. But I know what all-night elections are like. Dwayne and I did that in Dallas in 2004. They're much more fun than, say, 2012, when you think Mitt Romney's going to win and he loses in an hour.
3: Yeah, you remember this studio in 2012?
20: Yeah, I mean, there are times where you got to fill, and there are times where you don't have to fill at all because it's over and you can go home. And that was a time when you got to fill, and what you do is you say, okay, let's pretend that somebody has not been awake, and therefore they're just coming in, so I'm going to start over, and I'm going to fill for the next 10 minutes by repeating everything I've said up until this point. And I have a lot of experience in this department. When Arnold Schwarzenegger was running in the recall election, he asked me, I said I would be happy to MC a rally for him at the Orange County Fairground. And the Terminator was 45 minutes late after the program called on him to be 45 minutes late. And so I was up there. I was calling everybody out of the crowd. If I recognized anyone, like the third city council member from Laguna Niguel, come on up and tell us what you think. It was one of those situations where you just got to fill. And I feel awful for Steve Kornacki because he ought to have a producer in his ear giving him something, anything. Talk about Minnesota. Talk about South Carolina. Talk about New Hampshire's going to vote on September 3rd. And what are we going to do about the polling up there if this is bad there? And what are we going to... I can't believe that he was so absolutely dumbfounded by the lack of data. Because Steve's a machine. He's the best in the business. I feel bad for him. Meanwhile, Hassan Piker on his podcast was feeling sad for Francesca Hong, cut number two.
22: We'll be able to lean into their victories. So it'll be less difficult. It'll be easier to deliver our message. It'll be more difficult, though, because the establishment will not underestimate us. They will continue to undermine us, but they will not underestimate us. So, the knives will be out.
20: What? What is it with the appeal of this fella? Really? That the establishment will not underestimate us, they will undermine us, the knives will be out. What does that even mean? That's the dumbest thing. Of course, he says so many dumb things, I can't say that's the dumbest thing he said. It's like a therapy session with him. He's doing talk therapy with himself into a microphone, and for whatever reason, 75,000 people are watching him and they pay him for it. I don't get it. Stay tuned, America. I'm Hugh Hewitt.
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0: Hey there, want to do something meaningful for the 250th anniversary of America? 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
0: Welcome back, America. I'm Hugh Hewitt. Noah C. Rothman is the senior writer at National Review, author of the book Blood and Progress. Noah, when I was a lawyer in the White House long ago, you may not have been born when I was a lawyer in the White House, we had a questionnaire for every would-be appointee to the Reagan nomination who was interviewing, the last question of which was, and may still be, is there anything in your background which, should it be made public, would embarrass the president? I think we now need an addendum. Have you ever criticized Thanksgiving? Do you think that's now going to be early on in the due diligence with candidates?
16: Yeah, absolutely. There should be a woke one checklist. Have you ever criticized cultural appropriation? Do you think burritos are an American food? Do you have a problem with holidays, Thanksgiving, Christmas, 4th of July, Halloween? Any of those apply, you should not run on the Democratic ticket. And a healthy Democratic Party would enforce that kind of thing because it's objective is to get people elected to high office. That's the only point of the Democratic Party and the Republican Party to that.
0: We got Peggy Flanagan. We got El Said in Michigan calling football an area of toxic masculinity. We've got Graham Plattner with a Nazi tattoo. I mean, we've got a parade of horribles this year. Do you think the Republicans are out of it, given the candidate quality on the Democrat side?
16: They're not. I mean, if 2022 is a model, Republicans should have benefited more from that environment, an anti-Democratic, anti-Biden environment. But candidate quality put a ceiling on their performance, and Democrats could experience the very same phenomenon today. Back to El Sayed, you had mentioned that, you know, they're finding these old tweets, which aren't especially old, 23, 24. You know, if you've undergone some kind of a conversion, you should have a conversion narrative that you can reach to and say why you don't believe the thing you believed 2 years ago. But he's exactly like Francesca Hong in that regard. They're digging up all his old statements in it.
0: Yeah, here's a new one. Cut number three of Abdul El Sayed for Noah Rothman.
11: Healthcare should be a choice made by a patient and their doctor. If that patient is under the age of 18, their parents as well, right? And I believe that Medicare for All should cover all healthcare.
12: Yeah.
14: Yeah.
11: Which is defined by what a patient needs in accordance with their doctor. So that includes reproductive rights,
12: mm-hmm.
11: right? That includes gender-affirming care.
0: What do you think, Noah? Is that going to be in a couple of Mike Rogers ads?
16: That's going to be in a couple of Mike Rogers ads, as well as Bernie Sanders, who had admitted in his 2020 bill for Medicare for All that it consists essentially of nationalizing the health insurance industry. Everybody loves the idea of getting health care for everybody. That's great. But they don't want to lose their insurance. This is a primary problem with Obamacare. It was a big selling point for Republicans who opposed that sort of thing. And if you just were unconscious for Obamacare debates, maybe you missed it. But Democratic political professionals remember the ordeal they went through trying to sell that thing. It was not fun. And that's just on the policy side of things. You know, El Sayed's come out against, as you said, you know, football. He's got a big problem with the toxic masculinity in football. Not a huge fan of July 4th. It's very Francesca Hong-ish. I mean, he checks all the boxes that a conventional far-left liberal would have to check in 2020. And it was not a great year for Democrats in 2020, with the exception of Joe Biden, who conspicuously distanced himself from all the revolutionary progressivism that was overtaking the party at the time. So yeah, they want to run that playbook again. They're going to encounter what Abigail Spanberger said when she admonished all her colleagues in the post-election call in that year and said, never say defund the police again. Never say the word socialism again. If you do, we're going to experience exactly what we experienced this year, a very disappointing year despite the headwinds that Republicans were experiencing. Democrats might be inviting a very same phenomena this
0: time. Two segments, Noah, and come back to polling in segment two. But I got to ask you about an appearance you had on CNN the other night. It reminded me of the final scene of Godfather 1. You took care of all family business around the table. I just wonder, when you went to break, did people slump over in their chairs? What happened?
16: No, you know, I managed to get all 90 seconds of that out uninterrupted, which was unique and gratifying for me. It's a funny thing about that show, when the cameras go off, you know, we're not talking about what we just talked about. We're not rehearsing the fight that we just had. Everybody's just kind of cordial. But yeah, it was a fun segment. And I, if nobody knows what you're talking about, I was referring to El Sayed and just trying to elaborate on all the deficits that he brings with him as a candidate. And I managed to get them all out. They ended up being a lot.
0: Well, I thought, and tell me if I'm wrong, I know you're a theater kid, or you admit to being a theater kid on National Review, and you've got
16: a
0: theater
16: kid. Yes.
0: That was delivered
16: with panache. I got a theater scholarship to undergrad, Q.
0: Oh, okay. So you delivered that with panache, and I think they were a little bit stunned at the fact you didn't have to take a breath as you just moved around the table, taking the premise after premise out and chopping it up into firewood and leaving it splintered around. And they were stunned. Has that ever happened before?
16: It has. But I'll tell you why. Only because on MSNBC and now CNN, I'm trained to get as much of a thought out with as few breaks as possible. Because if you take a breath, that's the last thing you're going to say. There will be interjections. So you really just have to hit beat beat beat as fast as you possibly can in order and be as coherent as possible. It requires some training, but I blame my liberal colleagues for forcing me to figure that one out, because it was a matter of necessity.
0: It was a masterpiece, and I just thought they were a little bit stunned by the fact you dove in to Abby's objection seized it by the throat and said, yes, we're going to do exactly that, and here's why, and did not let go of the throat of the premise until after your 90 seconds were done. And I would use that in a media training class, actually. It's so rare that anyone gets, even our wonderful friend Scott. Scott gets shut down a lot. Are they treating you nicely because you're relatively new?
16: Well, they always treat me nicely, and they interrupt very frequently. It was a rare occurrence that I'd managed to get that thought out uninterrupted. It's just kind of part and parcel for that set, which I don't blame. It's just the nature of that show. And very many other political chat shows, especially those with a left-wing host, you know, they challenge the premises of conservatives. They don't accept the premises of conservatives. I'm used to it, which is why you have to be as articulate as you possibly can be, with as much alacrity as you can summon, because you only have so much runway.
0: And get up momentum. This is a little bit of a class for people out there who are in speech and debate. Get up momentum, take a deep breath, and keep running the ball forward until somebody tackles you. Fair summary?
16: Yeah, fair enough. I actually managed to put a period on that thought, so I didn't need to be tackled to the ground, fortunately. But sometimes you do. Sometimes there's other thoughts in there that you don't have the opportunity to get out. But this time, yeah, that was a good, solid clip.
0: I'm
16: glad you enjoyed it. Thank you.
0: Oh, I did. I thought I watched it twice. Do they put rap in your ear? Does some mysterious voice say rap ever to you on CNN?
16: No, I get that from Fox often, and it's very disorienting. But on CNN, no, I do not.
0: I've learned to
16: they don't need to bother the guests.
0: Yeah, they say rap.
16: When I was on Morning Joe, that would happen frequently.
0: That happened, and it is disorienting. Yeah, if you take them literally.
16: But Morning Joe used to do that to me. They would say, "Listen, we're next," and that sort of thing, which is usually quite helpful. But rap, that doesn't happen on CNN just because I don't control the microphone. They probably give those directions to Abby, but not me.
0: All right, I salute you. I'm going to try and keep Noah over to talk about the big question of the day. Why are we reading any polls? Why are we taking any polls seriously? 2 weeks in a row, been off by double digits. Last night they were off by 20 points. The Marquette poll, one of the gold standard polls, like the Des Moines Register poll that had Kamala winning. Noah will be back if he's back. Stay tuned.
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14: With SRN News, I'm Keith Peters in Washington. Caroline Leavitt is stepping down from her White House spokesperson role.
17: White House Press Secretary Caroline Leavitt is leaving her post at the end of August to spend more time with her young family after the recent birth of her second child. As he announced her departure, President Trump described her as one of his most trusted aides, saying she would continue to be one of his top outside advisors. In a social media post, Leavitt called it a bittersweet decision and that she felt in her heart she cannot be the best mom her two young children deserve while devoting the constant time, energy, and attention required of the White House press secretary. Leavitt served the president as a press aide during his first term in the White House and is the youngest person to hold the role of press secretary at age 28. I'm Jennifer King.
14: Germany is beefing up its intelligence services as threats from foreign powers become more of a concern.
18: The German cabinet on Wednesday approved draft legislation meant to strengthen the nation's foreign and domestic intelligence services and reduce the reliance of the EU's most populous nation on tips from its allies. The powers of Germany's Federal Intelligence Service, the BND, and its domestic intelligence service, the BFV, have long lagged behind those of major European counterparts. Officials say the services will get more powers to access laptops, cell phones, and other devices, and also take what they call active measures. This reform has been planned for months and still requires parliamentary approval. I'm Charles de Ledesma.
14: Officials say an Army Apache attack helicopter crashed in a central Texas field, killing both people on board and sparking a wildfire that forced several homes to be evacuated. On Wall Street, the Dow down by 21 points, the Nasdaq rose 143, the S&P advanced 20 points. This is SRN News.
19: Hello, this is Alistair Begg. 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
1: 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Congress had failed to provide promised pay, and some considered using the Army's power to force the government's hand. 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
0: Welcome back, America. I'm Q Hewitt. Noah C. Rothman, senior writer with National Review. Noah, I assume you are familiar with the Monty Python bit, "This parrot is dead." Are you?
16: I am.
0: All right. So the polling is dead. Try and tell me that it's not.
16: Well, here's the only thing you can say about polling, Hugh. It's all we've got. And that's not saying a lot, but it's not nothing. Otherwise, prognostication is reduced to just expressions of opinion, a subjective exercise, which, you know, can be valuable if you're talking to somebody with a lot of wisdom, who's been around a long time, who's been surveying the political environment for decades. That can be valuable. But otherwise, it's our only instrument for measuring public opinion. When it comes to primary races, polling has always been very bad. This year, it's exceptionally bad. But it's exceptionally bad in a way that we're familiar with. What are these polls failing to capture so far on the Democratic primary side? It's African-American voters. It's working-class voters. We've been dealing with this problem for a decade. Only the problem was beneficial to Donald Trump, because Donald Trump was getting a lot of these votes that just weren't being captured by pollsters. It's funny, when you get older, as I was when I was young, coming up, it was impossible to get young people to respond to a poll. Young people were so difficult to poll, and that was a hidden source of Democratic strength. They banked on it. Now it's impossible to not get them to respond to surveys, because those surveys aren't necessarily conducted by landline. They're very rarely conducted by landline. So we've altered these methods to correct for one problem and created another along the way, and that's just how these sort of things work. My question is whether or not we're capturing...
0: The parent is still dead. Why are we using bad information that can influence the election, which I think it did in Michigan, may not have done, obviously did not do in Wisconsin, but could do in North Carolina, in New Hampshire, in South Carolina? There are a lot of places where you just wonder, if it's bad information in, you're going to get bad election results. It does have an impact. It's not neutral.
16: It does. No, it does have an impact, or it could have an impact. In theory, if you flood the zone with bad polling, all of which are moving in one direction, and convey to people who are paying close attention to this race that it's basically over, and one candidate has all but won, that will depress turnout for the candidate who's down, because why participate? It's already over. That's very serious. And I'd be curious to see if there's reporting that can be done around this on whether this was banal, accidental, or by design, as if to say there's an effort to flood the zone with dubious polling that creates an impression of inevitability for certain candidates designed to put to discourage the other side's vote. There's nothing illegal about that. there's something a lot that's untoward and immoral about it. But it's the sort of thing that I would need reporters to identify, suss out. And I think there's plenty of room to explore that, especially in Michigan and the Wisconsin governor's race. But what do we do about it? Is that your question? Man, I don't know. I think we just have to compartmentalize.
0: If we had the same amount of concern over bad polling as we did about misinformation from Russia or other foreign actors in presidential election, doesn't the level of misinformation contained in polling easily surpass that done by foreign actors in our presidential elections, both pro and con, Democrats and Republicans?
16: Maybe. I mean, the only difference is, you know, remember those hearings after 2016 when Democrats on the House floor were identifying the ways in which Americans were manipulated by Russia, and they included big placards with memes that were on Facebook like Jesus and the devil arm wrestling over the fate of Hillary Clinton's campaign. Buff Bernie Sanders, which was a big meme a decade ago. This is the sort of thing that was said by Democratic politicians to have materially influenced the outcome of a presidential election. I needed more citations there than we got. But this could be very much more serious, only insofar as they're coming from domestic sources, Americans who are presumably invested in the health and preservation of the Republic. And that's the sort of thing that you'll defer to more than you would a dubious meme that's coming at you from a click farm in Macedonia. It could be much more serious in that regard, only because we put more faith and trust in it because it's coming from domestic sources.
0: Exit question. Do you think the polling in Michigan put El Sayed over the top?
16: Possibly. It was so close. It's quite possible that Haley Stevens voters were discouraged, at least on the margins. You know, you could go back throughout the year and ask yourself a lot of questions like, was Janet Mills really that far behind Graham Plattner to the degree that she had to drop out? I mean, polling suggested she was down by 20 points. Was she? We'll never know. But there's probably a lot of lower rate House races, mayoral races that suffer from that very same confidence deficit. And I don't know what to do about it, except to warn voters that, you know, caveat emptor, this may or may not reflect the landscape, and you just have to vote. That's the only way around.
0: Perhaps one rule, do not report polls that are paid for by one campaign or the other, or by dark money. Noah C. Rothman on X in the National Review. Thank you, Noah. I'll be right back, America. Stay tuned.
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0: Welcome back. I'm Hugh Hewitt. Todd Blanche, the Attorney General of the United States, had a press conference today, the first 3 minutes of which is somewhat extraordinary. I want you to hear it from him, direct cut number six.
31: As alleged, some of the charged defendants acted as facilitators who orchestrated the marriage fraud scheme pairing foreign nationals seeking immigration status with United States citizens willing to participate and engage in a sham marriage. These facilitators employed attorneys, tax preparers, and marriage officiants. Some of the other charged defendants acted as recruiters by finding and recruiting United States citizens to participate in the scheme, and other defendants acted as officiants, officiating dozens of these alleged fake marriages. Now, the way that this scheme allegedly worked is the facilitators used social media and other forms of advertising to market fraudulent immigration services to foreign nationals, primarily from China, and Chinese nationals would pay these facilitators as much as $100,000 for assistance in obtaining a marriage, which then allowed them to apply for a green card. The facilitators also paid willing U.S. citizens as much as $30,000 to engage in the sham marriage with the foreign national. Now, often after these phony ceremonies, defendants would stage images of families at restaurants to create the appearance of a legitimate wedding. And some of the defendants also facilitated sham marriages overseas in China. After the marriages took place, the actual ceremony, the then married couples would visit a local office affiliated with the scheme, sign forms for submission to the U.S. Citizenship and Immigration Services, learn about the USCIS interview process to apply for a green card, and then execute prenuptial agreements, which, not surprisingly, given the allegation these were sham marriages, waived their rights to share in the other's estate upon death, child support, and other claims in marital property. One prenuptial agreement even provided that, and I'm quoting from the indictment, except in the name of husband and wife, Both parties live independently and must not interfere with each other, end quote. The facilitators of the scheme would then prepare and submit fraudulent green card applications and work with the couples through the immigration process, submitting photographs, opening joint bank accounts, mobile phone accounts, all to obtain green cards to allow them to stay in this country, but that's illegal. These charges and the indictment

0: either granting, denying, extending, usually up to 1.2 million, but over 1 million a year, 19,000 people. So they are busy, and they are good at what they do. They actually are very professional. And if you've ever dealt with a green card applicant, it's been decades since I sponsored someone. Decades. In the 80s, I sponsored someone. Not long after the Reagan amnesty, someone who missed the wire. And different time, different. But now, they're very careful. They've got to be careful. And they're overwhelmed. It's 19,000 people, 1 million a year. So it's not like, it's like Lucille Ball in the chocolate factory, if you know what I'm talking about. They've got to handle these things. So if you get some operators and they said $100,000, that's low. That's the one, I think he lowballed that. I think you're going to find that some of the fake Chinese marriage certificates went to very wealthy Chai Coms, Chinese communists, who wanted an out. Now, I'm not saying they're here to spy on the United States. They might be. They might be. They may want something as mundane as the opportunity for their children from a first marriage to go to high school or college in the United States. And they're willing to go through this charade because it's cheaper. What they didn't tell me that I wanted to know, is there a, with each one of these people, do you think there's a prenup? All right? Is there a prenup in the package? Because if there isn't, they're really dumb. Right? That not only does their fake wife or their fake husband know, they're actually legit Americans. They participate in a crime. It's fraud. But they know that their alleged husband or wife is a fraudster, and they paid all this money to get in the country. It's not the people in the United States who are paying the money to bring people out. It's the fraudster. So if there's not a prenup, I mean, then they just go to divorce court. What are they going to do? Say, I'm not really married? They're going to get whatever they want. I don't understand how anyone would fall for this or how it could be this successful. But 1,000 fake marriages to Chai Coms, because everyone who's got that kind of money is a communist in China. And I want to know the more details about this. Of course, those morons, not morons, the underskilled journalists who were in the room did not ask any questions relevant to the case. They had the United States attorney from the Southern District there. They had the head of Homeland Security's Office of Fraud. And they've got Todd Blanche, and the fourth guy didn't know. And they didn't ask anything like, were there prenups? And you said 100,000 average. Really? That sounds kind of low. You can get in the United States for 100 grand. You get someone to marry you for 100 grand and all the paperwork for 100 grand. That sounds kind of low, Mr. Attorney General. Were any of them Chai Com officials? Were any of them spies? They went on for like a half hour. I watched the whole thing. I was in the chair for Fox. Not one serious good question. Stay tuned. I'm going to do it.
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8: Welcome back, America. 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S&P is up a quarter of a percentage point. NASDAQ up about a half percent. 10-year Treasury went up today. 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In addition to being fast, they're honest. They're very, very good men. And they've served thousands and thousands of my listeners over the course of the two decades they've been advertising on the Hugh Hewitt Show. 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Speaking of Steelers fans, you know what's terrible? I went to a minor league baseball game last night, took a couple of grands. You know, I love minor league baseball. And it may have been the worst baseball game I've ever seen. There were more errors in it than I've ever seen. But my 12-year-old's a baseball nut, and the 14-year-old enjoyed the show. And minor leagues, you're close. But it was the worst baseball I've ever seen. And I stayed to the end because it was so bad I couldn't believe it. And they put the third baseman on the mound. And the third baseman threw bloopers. Dwayne tells me that's not unusual. But I got to think, if you're striking out against the third baseman, aren't you a little bit angry? Aren't you just a little bit mad? That's what I'm thinking. So that was my night last night. I did the steps. Fine. ReliefFactor.com came through again. Don't go anywhere, America. Brett Baer is next. I got a lot ahead, including John Podhoretz in the next hour of the Hugh Hewitt Show. Stay tuned.
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10: News this hour from Town Hall. I'm Keith Peters in Washington. The White House is losing one of its most visible faces. Correspondent Willie Nelson reports.
11: Caroline Leavitt is stepping down as White House press secretary at the end of the month. Leavitt, the youngest person ever to hold the job, recently had her second child and is leaving to spend more time with her young family. President Trump said she will stay on as one of his top outside advisors and called her one of the best press secretaries in the history of the office. Willie Nelson, The White House.
10: President Trump is now confirming it. For security reasons, he did indeed slip away from Air Force One following the recent NATO summit in Turkey.
12: I guess there was a threat out there. I didn't really ask too much about it. I get a lot of threats.
13: President Trump confirming a report that first appeared in the Washington Post that he was spirited off Air Force One and onto a different plane before departing Turkey last month because of a credible threat from Iran.
12: I go by Secret Service and the military. They wanted me to go on a different flight, a different plane.
13: Trump stowed away in an airport catering container that took him to a smaller aircraft on which he flew to the UK.
12: I do what they say.
13: There he secretly reboarded the decoy jet, then descended from it and climbed back aboard the new Air Force One gifted by Qatar. I'm Ben Thomas.
10: Severe storms have wreaked havoc across the Midwest, causing tornadoes, heavy rains, and flash flooding. First responders and utility crews have been working to clear roads and restore power to hundreds of thousands of customers. A four-year-old boy died in Indiana when a tree fell on a home, and a person in Ohio died during a health emergency when first responders couldn't reach them due to flooded roads. A mixed day on Wall Street with the Dow down by 21 points. The Nasdaq rose 143, with the S&P 500 index advancing by 20 points. More on these stories at townhall.com.
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